0: for different dioceses in the whole world that are giving us messages of hope and solidarity, and are helping, you know, with money and goods to help our people. 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God is with us, and we're going to rise from our ashes and rebuild our to make a better relationship.
1: That is a beautiful message of hope, Your Excellency. Thank you for joining us, and we continue to pray for all of Venezuela. Thank you.
0: Thank you. God bless you.
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2: 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Come on inside. We have that story coming up.
3: Inside the cathedral for the closing mass of the 2026 Eucharistic Pilgrimage, and our report on the intersection of faith and freedom during this month's anniversary of our America's founding. 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And later, from the soccer pitch to the pulpit, the faith journey of a rising professional soccer player who decided his true calling was not in sport, but rather in serving Christ as a Catholic priest. EWTN News in Depth is coming right back.
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8: As a country marks the anniversary of the founding of its earthly homeland, it is my hope that this experience as pilgrims will also help you to fix your eyes on the Heavenly One, and likewise serve as a reminder that the Eucharist is an invaluable gift, our indispensable sustenance.
1: Pope Leo XIV sends a video message to mark the end of the 2026 National Eucharistic Pilgrimage. It was played last weekend for the faithful gathered in worship at the closing mass in Philadelphia's Cathedral Basilica of Saints Peter and Paul. The six-week pilgrimage came to its conclusion following one more Mass and Eucharistic procession in the City of Brotherly Love. The St. Francis Xavier Cabrini route started in our nation's oldest parish in St. Augustine, Florida on Memorial Day weekend and wound its way up the East Coast through most of the 13 original colonies. The theme was One Nation Under God to honor the 250th anniversary of our country and to highlight the rich Catholic history that's contributed to the strength of the United States. It was fitting that its conclusion on July 4th weekend happened in the city where the Declaration of Independence was signed. As Mark Irons reports from Philadelphia, the events there illustrated just how much faith and freedom go hand in hand.
9: I'm proud to be American.
10: Freedom. Freedom.
11: This is the birthplace of American freedom. So today, it's hard to imagine a better city to be in than Philadelphia.
12: Like where it all began.
13: 250 years ago to the date.
11: This July 4th, an array of drums and flags beat back the extreme heat in celebration of our nation's 250th birthday.
14: Other countries aren't free to share what they believe.
15: I love this country. Like I'm ready to run through a brick wall today. I woke up and I was already pumped.
11: We found enough energy.
16: We have petition.
11: And excitement to start an American revolution.
16: To be free!
11: Or at least recall one. Here, 250 years ago in 1776, the Declaration of Independence was adopted, declaring us free from the rule of Great Britain and laying out our fundamental rights.
17: Here it is, beautiful and bold.
11: And on this historic ground, people waited in line for hours to go inside Independence Hall and see where those words defining American freedom were fashioned by our founding fathers.
18: To be in the same room.
17: Is this worth it to you?
13: This is worth it in so many ways. I'd wait 10 to 12 hours to go in there on a day like today.
11: Across the land, America's 250th birthday was festive, draped in red, white, and blue, pointing us to founding principles, recalling founding fathers. And in Philadelphia, just one block from Independence Hall, a message from the Holy Father, Pope Leo XIV.
19: I join you in asking God's blessings upon America's future.
11: In a live video address, our first American Pope accepted the Liberty Medal from the National Constitution Center for his work to promote religious freedom. A packed crowd listened as Leo reflected on the country's founding and the Declaration's claim that all men are created equal, endowed by their Creator with certain unalienable rights.
19: That claim is ultimately grounded in an understanding of the human person, inspired by the great biblical vision of man and woman being created in the divine image. It is indeed here that we discover the basis of human dignity. Dignity which precedes the establishment of any state and whose custody constitutes its very purpose.
11: In attendance, the city's mayor, the governor of Pennsylvania, religious leaders, and Archbishop Nelson Perez of Philadelphia.
20: Archbishop, what struck you about the Pope's remarks?
21: His love for humanity and his desire that we all understand that we know that we are created in the very image and likeness of God, and that our human dignity is a gift from God, not really given by any state. It's inherent in our nature.
11: And the Archbishop told us about some of the current threats to human dignity.
21: How we understand life itself and how we treat a child at conception and how we treat at the other end of life those who are ill. Because life is a gift from God, and it's not for us to define that. It's not for us to define that. And everything that's in the middle. How do we treat our immigrants? How do we treat our neighbors?
11: What will the next 250 years look like? Will this nation work to respect those unalienable rights, the life and liberty of each person? Throughout this summer, we've heard from those who believe it all starts with going back to the source.
22: I feel full of hope for all that the Lord wants to do in our nation and all the people that we walk by throughout the route, all the people that get to encounter Jesus in the Eucharist.
11: In late May, the National Eucharistic Pilgrimage took off from St. Augustine, Florida, making stops along the East Coast, visiting historic sites significant to our nation and the Catholic faith. The theme, One Nation Under God.
0: What do you love about America, about this country?
2: Our freedom, our ability to have these kind of marches.
11: Fittingly, this national pilgrimage concluded with a procession through Philadelphia July 4th weekend.
9: It's an amazing thing. It's 250 years of freedom, and the real freedom is down there, the Holy Eucharist.
11: Christ's true presence in the Eucharist helped tie together the message Pope Leo had begun in Philadelphia 2 days after his remarks at the National Constitution Center.
8: Perhaps you have even experienced for yourselves a hunger for the living bread that came down from heaven.
11: Pope Leo's pre-recorded video at the closing mass of the National Eucharistic Pilgrimage offered an important reminder of the Eucharistic heritage embodied by missionaries and American saints and how it must live on in this country.
8: This heritage, far from being forgotten, must continue to serve as source of both renewal and unity.
11: After receiving the Eucharist at the Cathedral Basilica of Saints Peter and Paul, participants followed Christ into the streets and summer heat as the procession headed northeast through the city on its way to the shrine of St. John Neumann. A Philadelphia bishop in the mid-1800s who lived a strong Eucharistic faith and continues to hear our prayers today. We met John, named after the saint, who had a personal account.
23: I was not supposed to live for more than 10 days, and my mother prayed to him. And here I am, 67 years later. St. John Neumann just means the world to me.
11: In this crowd, we met Grace, who traveled up with her family from Miami. They joined this pilgrimage in multiple states along the way.
0: Tell me why you're here.
24: I'm here because I wanted to experience this beautiful opportunity of being so close to Jesus.
11: And Michael, a Philadelphia local, shared how anyone can experience the Eucharistic presence of Jesus in their local Catholic church.
25: And sometimes it's really in those quiet moments that you encounter him the closest.
11: As this national pilgrimage wrapped up in the city of brotherly love, where American freedom took root, there was a reception offering time to eat, share, and reflect.
0: Why do you like to be Catholic?
26: Because I get to follow the one true God.
27: I could say for me, the Eucharist is the best thing that ever happened in my life. God has given me so much fire, so much power, so much anointing.
28: We can't do it alone, so through the Eucharist we can then bring our smiles and our Christ-like personhood to those that we encounter.
11: Franciscan friar Father Mike Herlihy has served as a chaplain throughout the last 2 summers of the National Eucharistic Pilgrimage.
29: I have never felt like a disciple of Jesus Christ more in my life. This pilgrimage, it was just so powerful in experiencing the people coming to Jesus. To see the people celebrate in different ways, the processions, the music that's being played, the various devotionals that are being prayed, and seeing that done all and up and down the coast here on the 250th anniversary of our country. I get to see how Catholicism is lived in various parts of our country. It makes me proud to be Catholic.
0: Wow.
11: Proud to be Catholic here in America, in Philadelphia for the 250th. 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
30: 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I'm Montse Alvarado with some great news. 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
1: NATO leaders' two-day meeting in Turkey this week tops the week in review. Though President Donald Trump, who has repeatedly threatened to leave the alliance, began the summit with criticism of his NATO colleagues, he later shifted his tone to praise. Leaders met in the capital of Ankara on Tuesday and Wednesday. Trump began the summit lashing out at some European nations for failing to support the U.S. war in Iran. On Wednesday, he threatened to cut off all U.S. trade to Spain. But the leaders renewed their vow to defend each other should any of them come under attack. And European allies and Canada are ramping up defense spending, a key sticking point for Trump. By the time President Trump left Turkey, he was celebrating the meeting.
4: The NATO was pretty amazing, actually. There was something very good about it. I actually wish the press was able to stay. Now, they may have been different if the press was there, but there was tremendous unity and togetherness. It was quite nice.
1: Much of the meeting was overshadowed by Trump's war in Iran. Though NATO is focused on protecting the transatlantic area, Secretary General Mark Rutte said the alliance could possibly play a role in the conflict in the future. And while President Trump delivered mixed messaging in Turkey about the Iran war, the U.S. and Iran exchanged their latest attacks in the Middle East in weeks. Late this week, the U.S. targeted Iranian military infrastructure in response to attacks on several tankers in the Strait of Hormuz. And Iran, in turn, launched strikes against American military sites in Bahrain, Kuwait, and Qatar. Trump told reporters on Wednesday the ceasefire was, quote, over. He reiterated that statement on social media on Friday, but said the U.S. agreed to continue talks with the Islamic Republic. And there was attention to the war in Ukraine at the NATO summit as well, where President Trump had a sidebar meeting with Ukrainian President Volodymyr Zelensky, during which he said the U.S. will give Ukraine a license to manufacture its own Patriot missiles. Zelensky has long wanted the air defense system to counter Russian ballistic missile attacks, but with heavy use in the U.S. war against Iran, they are now scarce, they are expensive, and they take a long time to produce. Trump said he had not yet discussed the issue with Lockheed Martin and Raytheon, the U.S. companies that manufacture Patriots. But Zelensky said getting production started in his country will eventually allow it to produce enough interceptors to save many Ukrainian lives. Following pressure from President Trump, China has freed Christian pastor Ezra Jin Mingri. The founder of the underground Zion Church was arrested in October during a sweeping crackdown on religious activity. Jin's daughter, Grace Jin Drexel, joined EWTN News in depth just 2 months ago to discuss her father's case. Her reunion with her father last week marked the first time she had seen him in 6 years. His release comes 2 months after Trump asked Chinese President Xi Jinping to consider his release during a state visit to Beijing. The Chinese Communist Party arrested Jin and nearly 30 other members of Zion Church, 8 of whom are still detained. It is estimated that tens of millions of Chinese Christians worship in underground churches. Jin's Zion Church is among the largest of those communities. Joining us now to discuss the release of Pastor Jin and the reality Facing those who remain unjustly imprisoned in China is Sam Brownback, the former U.S. ambassador at large for international religious freedom during President Trump's first administration. He's also the former governor of Kansas and the author of the new book, China's War on Faith. Ambassador, welcome back to the program. Thank you for being with us. First, I do want to ask, what was your reaction to hearing that Pastor Ezra Jin was released from China? Did you expect this news?
5: No, I didn't really at that time. I was ecstatic. I heard it from Grace Jin herself. She texted me and just was ecstatic this was taking place, and very, very heartened. I am very heartened by it. And so I really want to thank President Trump. This is President Trump getting in there, taking this topic on, addressing directly with Xi Jinping, and getting his release. So really, the credit, praise be to God, but also President Trump.
1: And give us some more context. Why would China have wanted this Christian pastor to be imprisoned in the first place? What did they fear exactly?
5: I'm not sure they feared anything. I think what they were going after is some trading material, honestly. I think he was a hostage taken for the negotiation. The Chinese used to do this a lot when we had the annual most favored nation debate and vote in the U.S. Congress. They would capture people that they knew we had an interest in. And then as kind of a catch and release program, they would release them. It's not saying they did that with Pastor Jin. They could have, and they retained several other members of the church as well. But I think it should be a warning and a signal to all of us of how the Chinese Communist Party looks at Christians. They were a threat. They capture them. They treat them as chattel. And this is completely wrong. It's evil.
1: The latest information we have is that there are still several members of Zion Church who remain in detention. What are your hopes for their release, and what needs to happen, in your opinion, for them to be freed?
5: I think there's a reasonable prospect for them to be freed in the ongoing negotiations. It may be the sort of thing that the Chinese are holding over us leading up to the September meeting, saying, you guys better be good or we won't release these guys. I mean, it may be this sort of a threat that they're using. They use this against Cardinal Zen in Hong Kong. He was an outspoken cardinal for a long period of time. Has since been not near as quiet, but they threatened to close the schools down and close down the church functions in Hong Kong, and effectively, in many respects, seems like silence him.
1: Another high-profile case that we've been following closely here at EWTN News, of course, is the case of Jimmy Lai, the Catholic human rights and pro-democracy advocate. The 78-year-old is currently serving out a 20-year sentence over China's claims of national security violations. Ambassador, does Pastor Ezra Jin's release give you hope for the release of Jimmy Lai now as well? We know that President Trump addressed both cases with President Xi personally during his May summit in China.
5: It does give me hope, but Xi told Trump at the time that's a tougher case. So you know then in Xi's calculation, this is just a higher profile, more difficult case to deal with. And I just think it's going to be harder than Pastor Jin's case. I mean, I think we need to keep pressing on it. We need to keep praying for it. He is a fantastic individual. He's somebody that does not deserve to be in prison. But it also highlights, again, the evil role of the Chinese Communist Party and how they look at their own people as just something to barter and use as hostages. This is their own people that they're doing this to. And Jimmy Lai does not deserve this.
1: How would you like to see the Catholic Church respond to the reality of Christian persecution in China and the Communist Party?
5: Be much more outspoken about it. Generally, the Vatican has taken the position of we're going to deal this through quiet diplomacy. But that hasn't worked. There are 9 Catholic bishops currently detained or missing in China that we don't know where they are. 9. And most Catholics don't even know that. I think we've got to be much more vocal. And we've got to see that silence doesn't buy favor from the Chinese Communist Party. It's when they start taking on some cost with these things that they actually finally see action. There was a big campaign to get Pastor Ezra Jin out. There's a big campaign to get Jimmy Lai out. That's the way you finally get their attention, is that it starts to cost them something in the public domain. And I think really the Catholic Church needs to raise its voice publicly about the evil in the Chinese Communist Party towards Catholics, towards Christians in general, towards Falun Gong, towards Muslims, towards Tibetan Buddhists. It's all across the board. And we really need to be much more vocal about this publicly.
1: Well, we'll leave it there. Ambassador Sam Brownback, thank you so much for your time.
5: My pleasure.
1: It's been a little more than 1 week since the Vatican declared the leadership of the Traditionalist Society of St. Pius X, or SSPX, was excommunicated. And a growing number of U.S. bishops are instructing the faithful to avoid the society's illicit sacraments and to stay in communion with the Catholic Church. The SSPX, which holds doctrinal differences with the reforms of the Second Vatican Council, consecrated 4 new bishops in Icon, Switzerland on July 1st without a papal mandate and despite repeated warnings from Rome. Rome confirmed those 4 bishops, as well as 2 other bishops who participated in the consecration, have committed an act of schism and incurred an automatic penalty of excommunication. The Vatican said penalties for lay faithful who belong to the SSPX, quote, cannot be presumed automatically, but must be assessed case by case, though it strongly discourages Catholics from participating in activities organized by the society. At least 9 bishops with SSPX locations in their areas have issued guidances forbidding lay Catholics from attending society events, including in Arlington, Virginia, St. Paul in Minneapolis, Kansas City, Missouri, and Bridgeport, Connecticut. Among them is Archbishop Sean McKnight of the Archdiocese of Kansas City, Kansas, who asked all who have participated in the SSPX to, quote, remain united to the Holy Father and to seek the guidance of our priests regarding any questions that may arise from this unfortunate situation, especially if they have concerns about the validity of sacraments they may have received. And joining us now is Archbishop Sean McKnight of the Archdiocese of Kansas City in Kansas. Your Excellency, thank you so much for being with us. I first want to get your reaction to the news that SSPX is officially in schism. You stated this has been a source of profound sorrow for the whole church. Can you say more on that?
6: Indeed, it is. For anyone like myself who's been ordained principally for the purpose of keeping the communion of the church together, this is a wound that hurts deeply. We know our Lord desired the unity of his church from the Last Supper. And it's something we have to continue to work at being better representative of the body of Christ here on earth in terms of our unity and what we believe and how we live as Catholics and how we pray as Catholics.
1: As I mentioned, you were one of the U.S. bishops who was quick to issue a statement and guidance about this new reality in the church. Why did you feel the need to quickly address this with your flock?
6: Well, in my Archdiocese of Kansas City in Kansas, there is, I believe, the largest community of SSPX faithful who are in St. Mary's, Kansas. And from what I hear, there's upwards of 4,000 to maybe even 5,000 people who attend their services on Sunday. And so this is a huge issue for us. And I want to make sure, as the local chief shepherd, that we strike the right tone in terms of what is sought by the Holy Father in this tragic affair, is that we have and maintain the communion of the church, and that we do what we should be doing as faithful to our Lord in desiring the salvation of all, and that we eliminate any unnecessary roadblocks for people who are presently involved with the SSPX to find a way home.
1: Well, on that note, I want to read more of your statement. You write, the ministry exercised by the society is not legitimate in the life of the church. The sacraments celebrated by its ministers are illicit, and the sacraments of penance and matrimony administered by them are now invalid. You continue, Catholics may not knowingly take part in the society's liturgical celebrations, apostolates, or other activities. Such participation is not merely discouraged, but is gravely contrary to the unity of the church and, when undertaken with full knowledge and deliberate consent, is sinful. So, Your Excellency, just to put a fine point on this, can a Catholic attend an SSPX Mass and stay in communion with the Catholic Church?
6: Well, unfortunately, in general, no. And it's the gravity of the situation is such that It requires me to be very clear about the danger of being associated with those who are in schism, who are apart from the communion of the Roman Catholic Church. And that is a very grave situation, and it's to be avoided at all costs. Mm-hmm. I've received quite a few, as you can imagine, emails mm-hmm. and letters from people who have been participating in one or more of their activities. They, mm-hmm. the local community at St. Mary's has a very large grade school, and we have Catholics who have their children there, even though they don't participate in anything else. Mm-hmm. And so they're asking, what are they supposed to do? And mm-hmm. it's my obligation to be very forthright and to inform them that, yes, as parents, they are the ones principally responsible for the education and formation of their children. But that's not absolute. You're not free. It has to be within the communion of the church. Mm.
1: And if there is a Catholic layperson who's been involved with the Schismatic Society of St. Pius X, but they're interested in returning to full communion with the Catholic Church, what actions does that person need to take?
6: Well, the first thing is to make contact with a priest and to begin counseling and to ascertain what kind of involvement they have had. They are not to be presumed to have the same canonical situation, certainly not the same necessarily as the bishops who were excommunicated formally by the Holy See, but it has to be individually determined, and that's their situation. We want to be responsive to what is necessary. Again, we don't want to create unnecessary obstacles, mm-hmm. But we do want to provide a path for them to find a way to be remain faithful to our Lord and his desire that we all shall be one. Mm.
1: We have less than 2 minutes, and this is a big question, but I do want to ask you while you're here. You have a doctorate of sacred theology in sacramental theology. And again, we could have a much longer discussion on this topic, but I do want to ask, while I have you, if you could give a brief response for those who feel empathetic towards the SSPX's theological arguments against Vatican II, against the Second Vatican Council and the Novus Ordo, what is your response that you want to offer them?
6: I can certainly understand the perspective of some in terms of their perception of having a very reverent liturgy, having something that is in conformity to the mind of Christ. But that also includes, as Catholics, following completely what our Lord desires. And he gave us the gift of the papacy. He gave us the gift of the College of Bishops, which serve as the successors to the apostles, as the very means by which we preserve our communion with the Church of the Apostles. And we cannot disregard subjectively any obligations of obedience to the communion with the Holy Father and with the local bishop. That's something that's very objective. Mm-hmm. It's not dependent upon one's subjective perception.
1: Archbishop Sean McKnight, thank you for your clarity and thank you for joining us this week.
6: God bless.
1: Thank you. While his home country was celebrating its 250th anniversary, Pope Leo XIV spent the 4th of July on the Mediterranean island of Lampedusa, a gateway for migrants seeking entrance into Europe and an epicenter of the region's immigration debate. During his quick and windy visit to Lampedusa, the Holy Father met with migrants, celebrated Mass, and laid flowers at a local cemetery where migrants' graves are marked by crosses made from the wood of shipwrecked boats. The small Italian island sits on one of the world's deadliest migration routes. Since 2014, tens of thousands of migrants have died or have gone missing while attempting the perilous journey from Africa to Europe. In a letter to the United States ahead of Independence Day, Pope Leo called on his home country to welcome, protect, and assist migrants. After returning from Lampedusa, Pope Leo arrived at Castel Gandolfo for the customary papal summer break. Crowds of joyful locals welcomed the Holy Father, who will be on vacation until the end of the month. Pope Leo will pause general audiences and host fewer meetings, but he will still pray the Angelus every Sunday. This is the second year he has returned to Castel Gandolfo, which has served as the summer getaway for popes since the 17th century, a tradition the late Pope Francis chose not to follow. Pope Leo told crowds he is going to fill the next few weeks with some rest, some prayer, some reading, and hopefully some sports. Sports and soccer, a beautiful faith journey next, trading a professional soccer career for a priestly calling, a vocation story when we return.
7: The brown scapular of Our Lady of Mount Carmel, the badge of our salvation.
10: We can have people who are baptized. They live their whole lives as practicing Catholics, but they never allow all the grace that we receive in the sacraments to be fanned into flame.
7: In an uplifting five-part miniseries, writer and theologian Father Jeffrey Kirby delivers a preparation for investiture in the mantle of Mary.
10: It requires many sacrifices,

What does it mean to encounter Jesus? To answer the call to holiness, Cardinal Fernando Folloni explores salvation history for answers in My Days Are in Your Hands, Men and Women in the Footsteps of Jesus. In these pages, one of the church's leading shepherds walks you through the lives of great saints and biblical figures who willingly gave their lives to God. From the astonishing faith of Abraham to the sacrifice of John the Baptist, the hope of Mary Magdalene,

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6: If someone forced you to spend time with them, say nice things to them, would you consider that free will? Could you consider that love? If someone took away your free will and thus your ability to love, could you be happy? No, not to mention, that would just be miserable. And we all know about misery. No one's life is immune to it. So much so that sometimes it's hard to reconcile suffering with an all-loving God, huh? This is one of the main arguments against God's existence. It goes, if God were omnibenevolent, all good. He would want to stop suffering in the world. If God were omnipotent, all-powerful, he would stop it. Since there is evil in the world, God must not exist. Before we eradicate God's existence, what's up with all those big words for a guy that doesn't exist? Like, omnibenevolent? That means God is all good. So, presumably he would want us to be happy, right? We already tried to imagine happiness without love. Impossible. And to love, we need free will. So an all-good God would undoubtedly have given us free will, as it's an essential component to happiness. But with that comes the possibility to choose poorly, which brings about suffering. Duh. But why couldn't God have given us free will and stopped all the consequent suffering? Good point. Let's talk about omnipotence. God is all-powerful. While this means he is far more powerful than any superhero, it doesn't mean he can do what is logically impossible, like create a square circle. Similarly, God can't create us with free will and force us to do good at the same time. Logically impossible. Well, we're free, evidently, but our choices have consequences, inevitably. And if good came from every decision, there would actually be no distinction

distinction between good and evil, then there would be nothing to choose from. Without choice, no freedom. Hmm. Choice with no evil can't coexist. Huh? What can? Evil with an all good, all powerful God.

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0: 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Wherever you are, whether in Lourdes or far abroad, let us join together in prayer. Since the apparitions of the Virgin Mary to Saint Benedict, in this very same place, millions, including many saints and popes, have come to pray and ask for God's mercy. Let us join together in praying the sorrowful mysteries of the Holy Rosary and ask the Virgin Mary, Mother of Mercy, to comfort and cure us of our infirmities, both spiritual and corporal. The prayer requests we have received from you over the internet and social networks have been placed in a box which is now going to be laid on the altar of the grotto. May the Virgin Mary give courage and hope to those in trouble. I believe in God, the Father Almighty, creator of heaven and earth, and in Jesus Christ, his only Son, our Lord, who was conceived by the Holy Spirit, born of the Virgin Mary, suffered under Pontius Pilate, was crucified, died, and was buried. He descended into hell. On the third day, he rose again from the dead. He ascended into heaven, and is seated at the right hand of God the Father Almighty. From there, he will come to judge the living and the dead. I believe in the Holy Spirit, the Holy Catholic Church, the communion of saints, the forgiveness of sins, the resurrection of the body, and life everlasting.
1: Amen.
0: Let us pray for our Holy Father, Pope Leo, and his intentions, and in a very special way for his coming apostolic visit to France. Our Father, who art in heaven, hallowed be thy name. Thy kingdom come, thy will be done on earth as it is in heaven.
1: Give us

0: not into temptation, but deliver us from evil. Amen.
1: Hail Mary, full of grace, the Lord is with thee. Blessed art thou among women, and blessed is the fruit of your womb, Jesus.
0: Holy Mary, Mother of God, pray for us sinners, now and at the hour of our death. Amen.
1: Hail Mary, full of grace, the Lord is with thee. Blessed art thou among women, and blessed is the fruit of your womb, Jesus.

0: Amen.
1: Hail Mary, full of grace, the Lord is with thee. Blessed art thou among women, and blessed is the fruit of thy womb, Jesus.
0: Holy Mary, Mother of God, pray for us sinners, now and at the hour of our death. Amen.
1: Glory be to the Father, and to the Son, and to the Holy Spirit.
0: As it was in the beginning, is now, and ever shall be, world without end. Amen.
1: The first sorrowful mystery, the agony in the garden. From the Gospel according to St. Matthew. Then Jesus went with them to a place called Gethsemane, and he said to his disciples, "Sit here while I go yonder and pray." And taking with him Peter and the two sons of Zebedee, he began to be sorrowful and troubled. Then he said to them, "My soul is very sorrowful, even to death. Remain here and watch with me." And going a little further, he fell on his face and prayed, "My Father, if it is possible, let this cup pass from me. Nevertheless, not as I will, but as you will." O Lord, we offer you this mystery in praise of your agony, and we ask you, through the intercession of your Holy Mother, the grace of contrition for sin.
2: Our Father, who art in heaven, hallowed be thy name. Thy kingdom come, thy will be done, on earth as it is in heaven.
0: Give us this day our daily bread, and forgive us our trespasses, as we forgive those who trespass against us. And lead us not in temptation, but deliver us from evil. Amen.
2: Hail Mary, full of grace, the Lord is with thee. Blessed art thou among women, and blessed is the fruit of thy womb, Jesus.
0: Holy Mary, Mother of God, pray for us sinners, now and at the hour of our death. Amen.
2: Hail Mary, full of grace, the Lord is with thee. Blessed art thou among women, and blessed is the fruit of thy womb, Jesus.
0: Holy Mary, Mother of God, pray for us sinners, now and at the hour of our death. Amen.
2: Hail Mary, full of grace, the Lord is with thee. Blessed art thou among women, and blessed is the fruit of thy womb, Jesus.
0: Holy Mary, Mother of God, pray for us sinners, now and at the hour of our death. Amen.
2: Hail Mary, full of grace, the Lord is with thee. Blessed art thou among women, and blessed is the fruit of thy womb, Jesus.
0: Holy Mary, Mother of God, pray for us sinners, now and at the hour of our death. Amen.
2: Hail Mary, full of grace, the Lord is with thee. Blessed art thou among women, and blessed is the fruit of thy womb, Jesus.
0: Holy Mary, Mother of God, pray for us sinners, now and at the hour of our death. Amen.
2: Hail Mary, full of grace, the Lord is with thee. Blessed art thou among women, and blessed is the fruit of thy womb, Jesus.
0: Holy Mary, Mother of God, pray for us sinners, now and at the hour of our death. Amen.
2: Hail Mary, full of grace, the Lord is with thee. Blessed art thou among women, and blessed is the fruit of thy womb, Jesus.
0: Holy Mary, Mother of God, pray for us sinners, now and at the hour of our death. Amen.
2: Hail Mary, full of grace, the Lord is with thee. Blessed art thou among women, and blessed is the fruit of thy womb, Jesus.
0: Holy Mary, Mother of God, pray for us sinners, now and at the hour of our death. Amen.
2: Hail Mary, full of grace, the Lord is with thee. Blessed art thou among women, and blessed is the fruit of thy womb, Jesus.
0: Holy Mary, Mother of God, pray for us sinners, now and at the hour of our death. Amen.
2: Hail Mary, full of grace, the Lord is with thee. Blessed art thou among women, and blessed is the fruit of thy womb, Jesus.
0: Holy Mary, Mother of God, pray for us sinners, now and at the hour of our death. Amen.
2: Glory be to the Father, and to the Son, and to the Holy Spirit.
0: As it was in the beginning, is now, and ever shall be, world without end. Amen.
2: O Mary, conceived without sin,
0: pray for us who have recourse to thee.
1: The second sorrowful

0: mystery, the scourging at the pillar. From the Gospel according to St. John. Then Pilate took Jesus and scourged him, and the soldiers plaited a crown of thorns and put it on his head and arrayed him in a top robe. They came up to him saying, "Hail, King of the Jews," and struck him with their hands. O Lord, we offer you this mystery in praise of your scourging, and we ask you, through the intercession of your Holy Mother, the grace of purity.
1: Our Father, who art in heaven, hallowed be thy name. Thy kingdom come, thy will be done on earth as it is in heaven.
2: Give us this day our daily bread, and forgive us our trespasses, as we forgive those who trespass against us. And lead us not in temptation, but deliver us from evil. Amen.
1: Hail Mary, full of grace, the Lord is with thee. Blessed art thou among women, and blessed is the fruit of thy womb, Jesus.
2: Holy Mary, Mother of God, pray for us sinners, now and at the hour of our death. Amen.
1: Hail Mary, full of grace, the Lord is with thee. Blessed art thou among women, and blessed is the fruit of thy womb, Jesus.
2: Holy Mary, Mother of God, pray for us sinners, now and at the hour of our death. Amen.
1: Hail Mary, full of grace, the Lord is with thee. Blessed art thou among women, and blessed is the fruit of thy womb, Jesus.
2: Holy Mary, Mother of God, pray for us sinners, now and at the hour of our death. Amen.
1: Hail Mary, full of grace, the Lord is with thee. Blessed art thou among women, and blessed is the fruit of thy womb, Jesus.
2: Holy Mary, Mother of God, pray for us sinners, now and at the hour of our death. Amen.
1: Hail Mary, full of grace, the Lord is with thee. Blessed art thou among women, and blessed is the fruit of thy womb, Jesus.
2: Holy Mary, Mother of God, pray for us sinners, now and at the hour of our death. Amen.
1: Hail Mary, full of grace, the Lord is with thee. Blessed art thou among women, and blessed is the fruit of thy womb, Jesus.
2: Holy Mary, Mother of God, pray for us sinners, now and at the hour of our death. Amen.
1: Hail Mary, full of grace, the Lord is with thee. Blessed art thou among women, and blessed is the fruit of thy womb, Jesus.
2: Holy Mary, Mother of God, pray for us sinners, now and at the hour of our death. Amen.
1: Hail Mary, full of grace, the Lord is with thee. Blessed art thou among women, and blessed is the fruit of thy womb, Jesus.
2: Holy Mary, Mother of God, pray for us sinners, now and at the hour of our death. Amen.
1: Hail Mary, full of grace, the Lord is with thee. Blessed art thou among women, and blessed is the fruit of thy womb, Jesus.
2: Holy Mary, Mother of God, pray for us sinners, now and at the hour of our death. Amen.
1: Hail Mary, full of grace, the Lord is with thee. Blessed art thou among women, and blessed is the fruit of thy womb, Jesus.
2: Holy Mary, Mother of God, pray for us sinners, now and at the hour of our death. Amen.
1: Hail Mary, full of grace, the Lord is with thee. Blessed art thou among women, and blessed is the fruit of thy womb, Jesus.
2: Holy Mary, Mother of God, pray for us sinners, now and at the hour of our death. Amen.
1: Hail Mary, full of grace, the Lord is with thee. Blessed art thou among women, and blessed is the fruit of thy womb, Jesus.
2: Holy Mary, Mother of God, pray for us sinners, now and at the hour of our death. Amen.
1: Glory be to the Father, and to the Son, and to the Holy Spirit.
2: As it was in the beginning, is now, and ever shall be, world without end. Amen.
1: O Mary, conceived without sin,
2: pray for us who have recourse to thee.
0: The third sorrowful mystery, the crowning with thorns. From the Gospel according to St. Matthew. Then the soldiers of the governor took Jesus into the praetorium, and they gathered the whole battalion before him, and they stripped him and put a scarlet robe upon him, and placing a crown of thorns, they put it on his head, and put a reed in his right hand. And kneeling before him, they mocked him, saying, Hail, King of the Jews. O Lord, we offer you this mystery in praise of your crowning with thorns, and we ask through the intercession of your Holy Mother the grace of being courageous.
3: Our Father, who art in heaven, hallowed be thy name. Thy kingdom come, thy will be done, on earth as it is in heaven.
2: Give us this day our daily bread, and forgive us our trespasses, as we forgive those who trespass against us. And lead us not in temptation, but deliver us from evil. Amen.
3: Hail Mary, full of grace, the Lord is with thee. Blessed art thou amongst women, and blessed is the fruit of thy womb, Jesus.
2: Holy Mary, Mother of God, pray for us sinners, now and at the hour of our death. Amen.
3: Hail Mary, full of grace, the Lord is with thee. Blessed art thou amongst women, and blessed is the fruit of thy womb, Jesus.
2: Holy Mary, Mother of God, pray for us sinners, now and at the hour of our death. Amen.
3: Hail Mary, full of grace, the Lord is with thee. Blessed art thou amongst women, and blessed is the fruit of thy womb, Jesus.
2: Holy Mary, Mother of God, pray for us sinners, now and at the hour of our death. Amen.
3: Hail Mary, full of grace, the Lord is with thee. Blessed art thou amongst women, and blessed is the fruit of thy womb, Jesus.
2: Holy Mary, Mother of God, pray for us sinners, now and at the hour of our death. Amen.
3: Hail Mary, full of grace, the Lord is with thee. Blessed art thou amongst women, and blessed is the fruit of thy womb, Jesus.
2: Holy Mary, Mother of God, pray for us sinners, now and at the hour of our death. Amen.
3: Hail Mary, full of grace, the Lord is with thee. Blessed art thou amongst women, and blessed is the fruit of thy womb, Jesus.
2: Holy Mary, Mother of God, pray for us sinners, now and at the hour of our death. Amen.
3: Hail Mary, full of grace, the Lord is with thee. Blessed art thou amongst women, and blessed is the fruit of thy womb, Jesus.
2: Holy Mary, Mother of God, pray for us sinners, now and at the hour of our death. Amen.
3: Hail Mary, full of grace, the Lord is with thee. Blessed art thou amongst women, and blessed is the fruit of thy womb, Jesus.
2: Holy Mary, Mother of God, pray for us sinners, now and at the hour of our death. Amen.
3: Hail Mary, full of grace, the Lord is with thee. Blessed art thou amongst women, and blessed is the fruit of thy womb, Jesus.
2: Holy Mary, Mother of God, pray for us sinners, now and at the hour of our death. Amen.
3: Hail Mary, full of grace, the Lord is with thee. Blessed art thou amongst women, and blessed is the fruit of thy womb, Jesus.
2: Holy Mary, Mother of God, pray for us sinners, now and at the hour of our death. Amen.
3: Glory be to the Father, and to the Son, and to the Holy Spirit.
2: As it was in the beginning, is now, and ever shall be, world without end. Amen.
3: O Mary, conceived without sin,
2: pray for us who have recourse to thee.
0: The fourth sorrowful mystery, the carrying of the cross. From the Gospel according to St. Mark. And they compelled a passerby, Simon of Cyrene, who was coming in from the country, the father of Alexander and Rufus, to carry his cross. And they brought Jesus to the place called Golgotha, which means the place of his skull. O Lord, we offer you this mystery in praise of the carrying of the cross, and we ask you, through the intercession of your Holy Mother, the grace of patience in suffering.
4: Our Father, who art in heaven, hallowed be thy name. Thy kingdom come, thy will be done, on earth as it is in heaven.
2: Give us this day our daily bread, and forgive us our trespasses, as we forgive those who trespass against us. And lead us not in temptation, but deliver us from evil. Amen.
4: Hail Mary, full of grace, the Lord is with thee. Blessed art thou amongst women, and blessed is the fruit of thy womb, Jesus.
2: Holy Mary, Mother of God, pray for us sinners, now and at the hour of our death. Amen.
4: Hail Mary, full of grace, the Lord is with thee. Blessed art thou amongst women, and blessed is the fruit of thy womb, Jesus.
2: Holy Mary, Mother of God, pray for us sinners, now and at the hour of our death. Amen.
4: Hail Mary, full of grace, the Lord is with thee. Blessed art thou amongst women, and blessed is the fruit of thy womb, Jesus.
2: Holy Mary, Mother of God, pray for us sinners, now and at the hour of our death. Amen.
4: Hail Mary, full of grace, the Lord is with thee. Blessed art thou amongst women, and blessed is the fruit of thy womb, Jesus.
2: Holy Mary, Mother of God, pray for us sinners, now and at the hour of our death. Amen.
4: Hail Mary, full of grace, the Lord is with thee. Blessed art thou amongst women, and blessed is the fruit of thy womb, Jesus.
2: Holy Mary, Mother of God, pray for us sinners, now and at the hour of our death. Amen.
4: Hail Mary, full of grace, the Lord is with thee. Blessed art thou amongst women, and blessed is the fruit of thy womb, Jesus.
2: Holy Mary, Mother of God, pray for us sinners, now and at the hour of our death. Amen.
4: Hail Mary, full of grace, the Lord is with thee. Blessed art thou amongst women, and blessed is the fruit of thy womb, Jesus.
2: Holy Mary, Mother of God, pray for us sinners, now and at the hour of our death. Amen.
4: Hail Mary, full of grace, the Lord is with thee. Blessed art thou amongst women, and blessed is the fruit of thy womb, Jesus.
2: Holy Mary, Mother of God, pray for us sinners, now and at the hour of our death. Amen.
4: Hail Mary, full of grace, the Lord is with thee. Blessed art thou amongst women, and blessed is the fruit of thy womb, Jesus.
2: Holy Mary, Mother of God, pray for us sinners, now and at the hour of our death. Amen.
4: Hail Mary, full of grace, the Lord is with thee. Blessed art thou amongst women, and blessed is the fruit of thy womb, Jesus.
2: Holy Mary, Mother of God, pray for us sinners, now and at the hour of our death. Amen.
4: Glory be to the Father, and to the Son, and to the Holy Spirit.
2: As it was in the beginning, is now, and ever shall be, world without end. Amen.
4: O Mary, conceived without sin,
2: pray for us who have recourse to thee.
0: The fifth sorrowful mystery, the crucifixion, from the Gospel according to St. Luke. And when they came to the place of the skull, there they crucified Jesus and the criminals, one on the right and one on the left. And Jesus said, Father, forgive them, for they don't know what they do. It was now about the sixth hour, and there was darkness over the whole land until the ninth hour, while the sun's light failed and the curtain of the temple was torn into two. Then Jesus, crying with a loud voice, said, Father, into your hands I commit my spirit. And having said this, he breathed his last. O Lord, we offer you this mystery in praise of your crucifixion, and we ask you, through the intercession of your Holy Mother, the grace of final perseverance.
1: Our Father, who art in heaven, hallowed be thy name. Thy kingdom come, thy will be done, on earth as it is in heaven.

0: Amen.
1: 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Blessed art thou among women, and blessed is the fruit of thy womb, Jesus.
0: Holy Mary, Mother of God, pray for us sinners,

0: Amen.
1: Hail Mary, full of grace, the Lord is with thee. Blessed art thou among women, and blessed is the fruit of thy womb, Jesus.
0: Holy Mary, Mother of God, pray for us sinners, now and at the hour of our death. Amen.
1: Hail Mary, full of grace, the Lord is with thee. Blessed art thou among women, and blessed is the fruit of thy womb.

0: among women, and blessed is the fruit of thy womb, Jesus.
1: Holy Mary, Mother of God, pray for us sinners, now and at the hour of our death. Amen.
0: Hail Mary, full of grace, the Lord is with thee. Blessed art thou among women, and blessed is the fruit of thy womb, Jesus.

0: Thou among women, and blessed is the fruit of thy womb, Jesus.
1: Holy Mary, Mother of God, pray for us sinners, now and at the hour of our death. Amen.
0: Glory be to the Father, and to the Son, and to the Holy Spirit.
1: As it was in the beginning, is now, and ever shall be, world without end. Amen.
0: O Mary, conceived without sin,
1: pray for us who have recourse to thee.
2: Let us pray. Lord, fill our hearts with your love, and as you reveal to us by an angel the coming of your Son as man, so lead us through his suffering and death to the glory of his resurrection, for he lives and reigns with you and the Holy Spirit, God, forever and ever.
1: Amen.
2: The Lord be with you.
1: And with your spirit.
2: May the blessing of the Almighty God, the Father, and the Son, and the Holy Spirit come down on you and remain with you forever.
1: Amen.
2: Hail, Holy Queen,
1: Mother of mercy, hail our life, our sweetness, and our hope. To you do we cry, poor banished children of Eve. To you do we send forth our sighs, mourning and weeping in this valley of tears. Turn them, most gracious advocate, your eyes of mercy towards us, and after this our exile, show unto us the blessed fruit of thy womb, Jesus. O clement, O loving, O sweet Virgin Mary,
2: pray for us, O Holy Mother of God,
1: that we may be made worthy of the promises of Christ.
2: Our Lady of Lourdes,
1: pray for us.
2: Our Lady of Lourdes,
1: pray for us.
2: Our Lady of Lourdes,
1: pray for us.
2: Saint Benedict,
1: pray for us.
2: In the name of the Father, and of the Son, and of the Holy Spirit.
1: Amen.
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2: Tonight on Life on the Rock, we have Father Adam Streitenberger. We'll hear a reflection and much more.

0: Welcome to Life on the Rock. Tonight, our guest is Father Adam Streitenberger. He's the Executive Director of the St. Thomas More Newman Center on the campus of Ohio State University. He's going to tell us about his work as campus chaplain.
1: We're now going to a reflection from Seek.
2: So we just left Adoration. We were in there for, I'd say, almost an hour. And sometimes I just go in there not even knowing what I'm going to pray for, but I know that my thoughts are going to be inspired by the Holy Spirit because I'm sitting in front of Jesus. And I just think it's a really good place to clear my thoughts whenever I'm stressed or even if I'm happy, like just to bring a heart of gratitude to the Lord, because you can just sit at His feet right there. I mean, even just sometimes just looking at into the monstrance and just looking, having the face of Jesus look back at you as you gaze upon Him is just, can be super powerful, and that can work so much just in that sense. And I like to get out my journal and just kind of let my mind go on a rampage and just let go anything that I'm like holding on to, good things, bad things, things that are stressing me out, school, family, all that kind of stuff. And yeah, it just brings me a lot of peace, especially in the silence. But I'm also a big fan of like being in adoration with the loud booming music like we were last night here at Seek. With all the 17,000 people bowed in front of Jesus was just a really powerful experience for me. And just hearing the music and the everyone just screaming out, and just, it's so powerful in all senses of adoration. Just feeling it in your heart and in your mind and in your thoughts and what you're thinking and everything. Like you can just feel, you can feel it. I mean, you're in His presence. And even putting yourself in like a physical position, like kneeling down or bowing your head or closing your eyes, like just putting yourself in that position, just acknowledging like the presence of Jesus in the monstrance is so important to me and just helps me to really realize His presence in the space.
0: Father Adam Streitenberger, welcome to Life on the Rock.
3: Thank you. Thanks for having me.
0: And you're the chaplain at Ohio State University, OSU. How big a school is that?
3: Well, the Ohio State University, as we love to call it, it's approximately about 60,000 students. So that includes grad students and undergrads. So.
0: Right. And you've seen, we've been hearing all these stories about an increase at OCIA, classes across the country, Order of Christian Initiation for adults. What have you seen? Like, what's drawing people to the church?
3: Yeah, you know, it's something very beautiful. I mean, mm-hmm. 4 years ago, we had about 20 that we brought into the vigil, and we're anticipating 60 this year. So I think there's a couple issues that I would attribute it to. I think one is a lot of the students that I'm running into really did not have any sort of religious upbringing at all. Their parents, you know, maybe they had them baptized and then said, oh, we're going to leave it up to the kid to figure out what they want. They didn't raise them in any faith tradition. And so now these students, they're showing up at campus and they realize, like, you know, a faith tradition is something important. I need something in order to kind of process the world, to deal with the fundamental questions of my heart. And so a lot of them, and I would say most of the students that come through OCIA are self-learners. They're doing the research on their own. They're searching on their own through YouTube and through podcasts. And they're discovering the beauty of Catholicism.
0: You know, it strikes me, and I graduated from college early 90s. To me, like going to college, like was this big chance of freedom, right? You didn't have to be answering to your parents for all this stuff. And I wasn't a wild kid or anything, but I'm amazed, even though I myself had a conversion experience in college, I'm amazed how they're looking for a religious tradition. It seemed like my generation was just looking for license.
3: Yeah, yeah.
0: So what's going on there?
3: Well, I think most of them have had license, growing up into high school and everything like that. So I think part of it is a real need. And, you know, one of the beautiful areas I see of growth is among young men who, for whatever reason, kind of feel inadequate. in being men, and no one's really taught them how to be men. And so they're looking for a stable tradition with clear moral norms and the tradition in order to really help them to be the men that they feel like they need to be and they know that they need to be.
0: And that's a wonderful maturity because, you know, Hollywood presents an icon of whatever masculinity, usually tough guy, whatever violent guy, or very super successful guy, but they're looking towards religion. I still can't get my head around that.
3: Yeah, you know, I mean, I might be a little biased because I'm the biggest fan of Gen Zers in the world. You know, I think that there's a great optimism. Mm-hmm. And they need finished out. Mm-hmm. And I think that's our role in campus ministry is help to mature them in the faith. But they come with a great passion. And you know, one of the interesting things is the lifelong Catholics that are coming to campus are really coming with a commitment to the Eucharist and a commitment to mission. And that's, I think, is what's spurring it along as well. It's actually a peer kind of generated energy. And I think the ones without faith are seeing it in their peers who have faith. And that's also adding, I think, to the numbers.
0: Yeah, I guess, a young person oftentimes is looking for a mission, what to do with their life. And so the church is mission, right?
3: Yeah.
0: She is by nature sent into the world to be dispossessed of herself, to give herself away. Yeah, I could see how that would appeal to a youthful idealism. That's really true, not just an ideal.
3: But. You know, and another interesting thing too is, so I do think a purpose and a mission, but the other interesting thing that I've seen, especially in the last year or two, is they're kind of fed up with some of the silliness of the culture. You know, like these are, especially like the whole gender dysphoria issues and everything like that, they don't really have a whole lot of patience for that. And you know, older students probably, you know, that are now in their mid to late 20s, I think we're much more sympathetic to some of those causes, those sort of social engineering causes.
0: Right.
3: But this group, I think they've seen that it doesn't make sense to them.
0: What are some of the qualities of a Gen Z? What are they attributes? What do they have?
3: Well, I mean, I think it's precisely a lot of these things. Mm-hmm. They're looking for mission in life and a purpose in life. I think they have seen the failure of the promises of modernity and postmodernity. You know, over 50% of college students come from a divorced family. So there is a skepticism of institutions like marriages, but not in sort of a jaded sense, but also really, I think, in a beautiful sense in that actually we want to really learn how to do these things right. So that the kids that they'll have don't have to go through those same experiences.
0: Yeah. I wonder, too, sometimes if you go through a lot of tough stuff of COVID isolation, of the broken home, you kind of really get down to what really works in your life. You
3: know? Yeah.
0: And we know that God is the answer to that. And I even think about sometimes even the greatest blessings in life, marriage and family and children, you still need God at the top, because that stuff won't fix you. It's not enough in of itself. And they seem like they're getting there young, you know?
3: Yeah, and I think that's part of the realization is that they've had a formation without God. And they see that life's not that great, that there needs to be something more.
0: Right,
3: and it is
0: right.
3: that sort of eternal human hope that actually we are made for greater, which

0: which of course is the, you know, the theme of Seek, you know, right. To go right. higher.
1: Let's talk about some of the things you're doing there. One you mentioned to me was this Introduction to Catholicism program. And how often does that meet? What kind of
0: So a few years ago, when I came to the Newman Center, we needed to reboot things and reboot our RCIA OCIA program, and we had the idea that, you know what, it's not just the converts that need an introduction to Catholicism. Mm-hmm. It's actually a lot of the lifelong Catholics. Mm-hmm. And this is our last opportunity to give a really good, thorough catechesis mm-hmm. to these young men and women before they go out into life. So we developed a program. I mean, it's not earth-shattering. Mm-hmm. It's the faith taught in its authenticity, you know, in an attractive way. And so every Sunday evening, between our 6 p.m. and 9 p.m. Mass, we have these sessions. It begins with prayer, but then also kind of a thorough kind of catechesis on some point of the faith. Then there's small groups that kind of break down and discuss the content with some questions that are set.
1: And you're drawing on the catechism, you said?
0: Pretty much the structure of the catechism is, you know, the four
1: you
0: pillars.
1: And okay.
0: Yeah. Yeah, it's, you know, it's the catechism is what was given to us by the church to use. I think we should use the structure.
1: Right.
0: So it works well. Yeah. And then after the first half, then the second half of the session is more of the practicals, like how to pray the rosary, you know, sacred music, sacred art, these kind of Catholic cultural things that especially converts maybe need exposed to, but I would even say maybe, unfortunately, those Catholics who haven't had a rich, full, abundant Catholic life can have the opportunity to kind of experience it and catch up.
1: And you all have a lot of adoration, right?
0: We do. I think that's one of the two powerful engines of our mission. So we have the Blessed Sacrament exposed Monday through Friday from 8 a.m. to 5:30 p.m. every day. And students sign up for slots. Wow. And if you walk into our chapel, you'll find five or six students there. You know, and sometimes, like at the 4:30 slot, there's usually 25 students in adoration. So it's, again, one of the beautiful things of the Catholics, these young Catholics that we're seeing, and a great cause for hope, is their belief in the real presence.
1: Yeah.
0: And that's, you know, I think that's driving not just Catholics, but also our Protestant brothers and sisters to the faith, too.
1: You said two things, right?
0: Yeah. The other is the, you know, what Pope Benedict calls the engine of the new evangelization, and that's the sacrament of confession.
1: Mm.
0: So we offer 2 hours every day, the sacrament of confession, and it's back to back. I mean,
1: wow.
0: Last semester I heard 1,222 confessions. we got a clicker just to, you know. But, It's really beautiful. I mean, of course, you know, I get to see it. I'm like front row to really how the Lord's working in these students' lives. I mean, beautiful confessions. There's not a week that goes by that someone doesn't say, "Forgive me, Father, for I have sinned. This is my first confession since the second grade."
1: Oh, wow.
0: I mean, one of the beautiful, powerful things we're seeing at Buckeye Catholic is, you know, the trends are that, you know, after high school, if someone leaves the faith, they're gone.
1: Mm-hmm.
0: What we're seeing actually is they're coming back in college. Maybe they fell away in junior high and high school, but in college, they're coming back. So it's beautiful.
1: And with all that confessional work, I find there's certain themes, like I'll say in confession, is there something for you that you feel like you often tell people?
0: Well, you know, I think the big thing is prayer.
1: Mm-hmm.
0: And if someone is maintaining a regular prayer life, and that's one of the things we really work with the students on, is have a life of prayer. Do a morning offertory, do an evening examine, and then do a half hour of mental prayer at some point during the day. And, you know, as college students, first of all, their schedules are a little more flexible. They're very busy. But they can fit in a half hour. Some of them, a lot of our students do an hour of mental prayer a day. But the other thing is they've got a lot of questions they need to discern and bring to the Lord. And it's precisely in that time that they need the most mental prayer, I think.
1: Right. And how about Our Lady? Is she factoring in?
0: Oh, this? She's huge. Our Lady of the Buckeyes, you know. So we recently renovated the chapel, and we have this gorgeous image of Our Lady. We call Our Lady the Buckeyes. Baby Jesus is holding a buckeye in his hands.
1: Which is a nut, right?
0: Yeah, it's a nut. Yeah, if you don't, it's a poisonous nut, so don't eat them. So, but maybe there's a good Mariological theme that, you know, that if poison nuts, she can turn into something blessed. But the idea is, you know, that, I mean, Our Lady is the greatest evangelizer. I mean, Our Lady of Guadalupe, she's the first evangelizer, the Visitation. So we really make her the center of Buckeye Catholic in our mission, and it's all consecrated and dedicated to her. You know, throughout the year, we'll promote Marian devotions, votive masses and things like that. So there's a great love for Our Lady, and it really, I mean, all of the graces we attribute to her that are happening at Buckeye Catholic.
1: Do they have like a communal rosary they pray a certain time?
0: Yeah, you know, throughout the week, the, you know, different students will do their own kind of rosary. Yeah, okay. Yeah.
1: And what, tell me about Arena Night, Arena Men's Night.
0: Yeah. So you know, one of the dynamics of Buckeye Catholic is that we use both Focus and St. Paul's Outreach for a lot of our evangelization work. Mm-hmm. And so both national Catholic apostolates, you know, they have their different methods, but they're at work on campus. And one of the things that has emerged specifically with the SPO men is what's called the Arena Night. And so this is every Wednesday night in one of the houses that SPO has, a whole group of men, some of them are active in SPO, some of them are active in Focus, some of them are just not active in anything, and this is what they do. Mm-hmm. And they'll gather together. It's sort of a, you know, kind of a, you know, a hyper masculine environment. There'll be a talk on the faith, and a challenge so that they can become better men. And the idea, of course, is taken from the speech by Teddy Roosevelt about the man in the arena. You know, and that's the theme of, you know, theme of it. But it's become a great opportunity for men to develop fraternity. And especially guys who, you know, maybe they're not looking for an intensely religious or kind of Catholic environment. Like, they're not going to walk into the Newman Center. They're not going to walk into the chapel. Mm-hmm. It becomes a soft entry point where they can go there with some guys. It's in a house.
1: Yeah.
0: They have an environment, you know, an experience with brotherhood.
1: Yeah.
0: And then what we're finding is that it's leading these men into a more intentional living of the Catholic faith. And some of the men that are in our RCIA program have come through the arena, and certainly a lot of our leaders in our male community have come through that way.
1: Right. And that St. Paul's Outreach, they have households. You said there was 3 women's households, 4 men's households, and. And it's so great to hear like something getting traction with men. Can you tell us more about that? Like the men you see coming into OCIA, what are they looking for?
0: Yeah. You know, it's interesting in OCIA, while we have a lot of students that have come to know the Catholic faith through SPO or through Focus, the vast majority of the people that are coming into the church at Buckeye Catholic really have come about on their own. Maybe they have a roommate or a friend or a significant other that's invited them. Yeah. But most of them are coming on their own, and they're searching. And one of the big areas that we find with men in our community is, you know, there's a realization that maybe they haven't been set up or prepared in the best way. You know, maybe their fathers were absent. But I think also maybe the culture over the last probably 100 years mm-hmm. has kind of denigrated what it mm-hmm. means to be a man, you know? Clearly there are issues with pornography that are, you know, hugely prevalent.
1: Yeah.
0: I think a lot of the men realize that, you know, maybe I need help figuring out this, you know? Mm-hmm. It, you know, the sort of culture, what we would call toxic masculinity, mm-hmm. is not attractive to them.
1: Yeah,
0: and it's not
1: right.
0: attractive to the women in their lives
1: right,
0: either.
1: Right, right.
0: So I think they're coming to the church for help.
1: Yeah. That's such a great point. Let me say, I need help with this. Because I think, you know, men, it's kind of an achievement to you have to kind of grow into masculinity.
0: Mm-hmm.
1: It's not as biological, I think. And so you need mentors. You need
0: yeah.
1: examples. You need to be fathered yourself. And so those are some great themes. But Father Adam, thank you so much.
0: Hey, you're welcome. You're welcome. Yeah. You're welcome. Thank you.
1: Well, Brother John, what did you think?
2: I thought it was a great interview, and one of the things that caught my attention was he was kind of comparing some numbers from years before about how many Catholics or students were becoming Catholic, and he said about 20, and how that number has grown to about 60. And something I heard quite a bit through the interviews, and I know Father Adam brought it up, but a lot of the people who are coming into the faith grew up with no religion at all. And that kind of clicked with me on a number of levels, because I think even as Catholics, how much we can kind of take the faith for granted whenever it is given to us, because maybe we're not in that search mode. Many things are given to us that are in place that we just grow up with, maybe not think about, that others who weren't born Catholic have to really do a deep dive in the search. And I think, you know, SEEK at the conference overall, it's a great place to really explore the faith, religious life, marriage, maybe a spouse in the future. There's great opportunity to meet priests and religious, even bishops. There was a great number of bishops. But I think that openness says something, because there is a longing and yearning mm-hmm. for God. And I think just whenever we grow up with nothing, our lives do kind of wander. There can be a heavy emptiness there.
1: Right. And I noticed I kept coming back to this question with a couple of our guests at SEEK too, but you know, how do you find it at a college university campus,
2: Because
1: right? yeah. you know, I shared, you know, my stories. Everybody's kind of looking for freedom.
2: Right, yeah.
1: But he made a great point. I thought that they've been and taste through this culture, and they've mm-hmm. tasted the bitter dregs, right,
2: yes,
1: that the world
2: yeah.
1: has to offer. So they're looking for something more. I like that phrase he used, like, the Catholicism gives them a lens to process the world.
2: Mm.
1: I think about the complexity of the world and how much comes at us every day. And then they have this wonderful program, the Intro to Catholicism program. And there's two main points that he made about it. They teach the faith,
2: yeah.
1: drawn from catechism, but adoration. They have adoration 5 days a week. And he also, a quote I'd never heard was from Pope Benedict's about how the confession, you know, the sacrament of confession, mm-hmm. is the engine of the new evangelization.
2: Yeah.
1: They offer it 2 hours every day, right, for people, and it's packed.
2: Yeah.
1: And I love that, because it's, I think part of it too for Generation Z is, you know, struggling with so many things, I mean, within the society and culture, and they're trying to overcome sin. They're
2: yeah.
1: looking for a solution for, you know, the problems, issues that are thrown upon them, what they're dealing with.
2: And I think it was Father Adam that said, you know, have the students that are in college or coming from a broken home, divorced families. And again, you look kind of in the back, you know, there's a lot of brokenness in the world. A lot of people are wounded, you know, and I think, you know, a lot of people have just kind of tasted the effects of sin and how that, you know,
1: right.
2: can ripple throughout
1: right.
2: life and just how damaging it is.
1: Right. I love the fact that he said he's a great fan of Gen Z. He
2: yeah.
1: has great optimism for this generation. I thought that was great to see. And very much, you know, they're looking for purpose, a sense of mission. And those were two big aspects of their ministry there, to give that sense of mission, urgency. Young people like to plug into it. You know, people coming into the church turn around are being mm-hmm. leaders in these OCIA programs
2: yeah.
1: and stuff. So a lot of great things going on the Ohio State University campus. So we'll send you that vineyard with a blessing. May our Heavenly Father shine His face upon you. May He give you His peace. May Almighty God bless you, the Father, and the Son, and the Holy Spirit. We'll see you next week on Life on the Rock.

0: The mission of Women of Grace is to transform the world one woman at a time. Women are imbued by God with certain characteristics that are intrinsic to their very nature that is necessary for the world today. Well, the program helps to further the mission because we present a variety of very educated guests, as well as individuals who have lived through various circumstances in their life. And so when people share their testimonies of God's interaction in their life, it is the greatest way that we can share hope, that we can invite an individual just by way of our story to enter into a relationship with Jesus Christ. God has given me a very rich and full life. Being a wife, being a mother, being a grandmother is a very important aspect to the work that I do. Jack and I are very intentional about our family life. We're both engaged in the apostolic work of EWTN. So I speak at conferences, I speak at retreats. I love being with the people of God. I am energized by the people of God. Put me in front of a group of people and I am unleashed for the Lord. That's the only way I can explain it. I just get so into what the Holy Spirit is showing me that this group of people needs to hear. I love meeting the people. I love greeting the people. I love praying with the people. I love embracing the people. I love the people of God because I see God in them. Wow, does it get any better than that?
1: 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This rectangular stone-colored garden plaque is made of a resin stone mix. It features a soaring eagle along with the scripture verse, "Those who hope in the Lord will renew their strength. They will soar on wings like eagles." 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
1: How you doing? Father Augustino here with Icons, and we are so excited about this new season. We're going to be talking to chefs, videographers, musicians, actresses. All of them have something incredibly special about them. They're heroes. You know, everyone's all about these superheroes and their origin stories. There are heroes in the world today, witnessing to Christ in every aspect of their life. We want to hear their story. Welcome to Icons Heroes.

0: Welcome to Icons. Hey, New York City is a city of big business. What happens if one of these businessmen just wants to go into the business of saving souls? We're going to be speaking to Sean O'Hare today and his incredible story right here on Icons. Sean O'Hare, social entrepreneur. I'm a Franciscan. You got to break that down for me a little bit. What is a social entrepreneur?
1: Sure. Well, I think first defining what an entrepreneur is, right? So I think a lot of times people associate entrepreneurship specifically with people that start businesses, and that's certainly the case. But I think that entrepreneurship is really the recognizing an opportunity and being willing to put forth the risk and the resources necessary to make that opportunity successful. So oftentimes that's going to be in business. You're going to put forth your own money, most importantly, your own time, sometimes your reputation. Sometimes there's the opportunity cost of a thing that you're not doing to put forth towards some opportunity you think is worth a greater reward. Now, outside of that, we have entrepreneurship in all different ways. You can be an entrepreneur in a large corporation, the person that's willing to say something to your boss or to your within your work group and say, you know, hey, team, I think we really need to consider this, and I've done the research and I've spent the time and I'm willing to put my name on it. You can certainly be an entrepreneur in a religious community, right? I mean, I think in some ways it might even be more difficult sometimes to be willing to take risks because of the community element of things, but we need those being willing to not be reckless, but be willing to look for opportunities for growth. And then even within your own family, you can be an entrepreneur. Saying, hey, we're not spending enough time together. We're not having, you know, quality time with our own family. What do we need to do? What are the changes we need to make? And I'm gonna go about, you know, reorganizing and reassessing our resources and time to make that a reality. Now, a social entrepreneur is somebody that focuses more often on nonprofit or community-oriented activities. The risks are often the same, your time, money, resources, but in this case, you're building an asset that is often a nonprofit entity that hopefully becomes something that can live on for a long time, but it's not for a for-profit, it's to serve a particular cause.
0: What's the process? I mean, because like people have ideas all the time. And some people have ideas, but they think, oh, well, that's not going to go anywhere. What's the relationship with prayer in this process? And like, what would you tell people who have good ideas, but maybe don't have, I don't know, the confidence or the experience to kind of carry it out?
1: Yeah, no, absolutely. Everyone I'm sure has their own process. I can only speak to mine. But I think one is that each one builds on itself, right? So every time you get a little bit more comfortable with a certain level of, some people have a high risk aversion, right? They're only seeing the negatives. And so you have to build confidence, trying something small, getting some feedback, seeing if it works, and then going forward. And there's absolutely discernment. You have to be invoking the Holy Spirit. You have to be asking for guidance. And I'm very guilty of letting my ego believe that this thing has to work because I think it's such a brilliant idea and not really consulting God in the process. And that's never really worked out well for me. But I can get so convicted that this thing has to work because I dreamt it up in the middle of the night and it's the perfect idea, but I haven't really given God the opportunity to weigh in.
0: Tim Tebow, special needs. Talk to me about this. What's going on? What is this project that you're doing?
1: Yeah, so for those that don't know Tim Tebow, Tim was a Heisman Trophy winning quarterback and played in the NFL for a number of years. But in 2010, he started the Tim Tebow Foundation. I got to meet him in 2013 when he was just starting something called Night to Shine, which is a prom for those with special needs that takes place every year on the Friday before Valentine's Day. And so I met him just after he'd done the first one, which had 40 locations and about 20,000 people participating. And then we were able to host one in New York City in Times Square. And then that next year, he asked if I would get involved on the international side. And I joked with him, I said, is this because you need a I'm your token Catholic friend that can help you do international expansion. And so he wanted to get into Latin America, and so we started first in Peru, then we went to Mexico, Brazil, and then over to Europe. We actually even hosted in Rome, and we were able to arrange for Tim Tebow and his wife to be able to greet Pope Francis after a Wednesday audience. And so now, 8 years later, it went from 40 locations to 721 locations, from 20,000 participants to 350,000 participants. So it's been a wonderful, wonderful experience to be a part of that program.
0: So you and I have spoken about this a little bit before, and I don't know if it'd be inappropriate to talk about, you know, some of our strategy, because we want the world to know that life is precious. And the special needs kids, it's like, it's so beautiful. You see the pictures of these Knight to Shines, you see their joy. And honestly, like, what I hope people, you know, also see is, like, how can we ever think of terminating these babies in their mother's wombs? So there's a pro-life aspect to this, correct?
1: Oh, absolutely. I think what I kind of stumbled into, and I say that because I didn't have any experience working with a disabled community or the special needs communities previous to working with Knight to Shine, and I had never seen people transformed in such a short amount of time. I think we know there's a difference between happiness and joy, right? As Christians, we talk about joy, and we often say that we're surprised by joy, because joy, you can pretend to be happy, you can't pretend to be joyful. And they say that you actually smile differently, you use different muscles in your face when there's joy. And that's what I saw during Knight to Shine. And when I saw that, I had been working in the pro-life movement for 20 years, and I thought, wait, if people can be transformed in this short amount of time by engaging with this community, which reminds us of the dignity of the human person, we got to scale this thing. We got to make it as big as possible, because it breaks down barriers. It allows us to be vulnerable. There was a philosopher that talked about there are all different types of currency, and primarily we tended to deal in the currency of power in our own human relationships. You know, status, money, competition, even within our own family, even with our loved ones or our spouse, or because there's always some level of like competition, whether we realize it or not, because we're all flawed. But then there's the currency of love that's just present, that's compassionate, that's vulnerable. And what those with special needs often have is this ability to put you into that state of vulnerability. They are oftentimes, they have currency and love in their billionaires in it. And they just want to deal in love currency. And when you're present with somebody and they say, I don't care, just by the way that they're spending time with you, they're saying, I don't care if you have any money. I don't care if you think you're pretty or handsome or popular.

0: together or not, I just want to be with you and be present. That's transformative, because in our current culture, we're so many distractions, so many things that don't allow us to be present. And when you're in the company of those that force you to be present with them, there's a lot of growth that can happen there. And so so that was what inspired me to say, well, what if there are other ways we could do this? And so I was actually in Paris visiting with the Jerome Lejeune Foundation. Jerome Lejeune was the geneticist who discovered the Down syndrome gene, and wonderful pro-life leader, and in fact is up for sainthood. They're working on his case right now. And we thought of, like, what could we do? And so we decided, like, what if we did a fashion show for those with special needs? And so we tried that. And to your question before about how does one go through the process of entrepreneurship? You get an idea, you start sketching it out, and then you start testing it. At least that's what I do. I go, hey, you know, I got this idea. What do you think? And if I get enough feedback that says this is never going to work, then maybe I need to reconsider it. But if I get enough feedback that says, no, this is interesting, this could work. And what did I know about hosting a fashion show? I'd never been in a fashion show. I'd never attended one. But it was an idea that felt like we could change the way that people look at the idea of beauty. And so we put it together. It was a big success. And we've done 5 more of them since, and even filmed a TV pilot around that same concept.
1: Other work in pro-life, tell me about it.
0: Yeah, so I was very privileged to be chairman of the board of Students for Life for a number of years and work with Kristen Hawkins and a number of amazing pro-life leaders. And then I've also had the chance to work with a lot of philanthropists who are looking for ways to get involved in pro-life ministry, whether that be pregnancy centers or on the legal side or in advocacy. But what I would say is the most important pro-life ministry I've ever been a part of was actually in my own family. So when I was growing up, my parents very generously worked with Catholic Charities and let them know that they were always willing to take in women who were in a crisis pregnancy. And so throughout my childhood, we had about 7 different women live with us who were in a crisis pregnancy, from all ages and backgrounds. And so there's obviously as a child, you're not even realizing the lessons that you're learning, but to give people a woman a safe environment to live, to be within a family, and for her have a comfortable environment where she can kind of figure out the next steps in her life. Does she want to place the child up for adoption, or if she, you know, if she's going to keep the child, and what is that going to look like? So I mean, that was probably the most transformative pro-life experience I've ever had, and I can't thank my parents enough for it.
1: How old were you when they started doing that?
0: So they were doing it even before I was born. I'm the youngest, and so so. I joke there was always a pregnant lady living in my house, and then we even took in foster kids who were awaiting adoption. So sometimes we'd have a 2-day-old awaiting adoption. Sometimes they'd be with us until they were 6 months old, and you can imagine my mom didn't want to give them back at that point because of the bonds that happened there. But I remember my mom having conversations with these young women, and they would ask questions about, you know, what does family life look like? And, you know, one said to her one time, like, I notice your husband, he doesn't beat you. And she just thought that was normal. And she said, no, of course he wouldn't do that, and that should never happen. So, you know, those kind of things that you don't even consider where people are coming from, that you think are should be understood to be normal. Everyone's, you know, coming from a different place. And so I actually just heard from one of the girls who stayed with us. She found me on Instagram. And she said, hey, I don't know if you remember me. And I said, of course I remember you. She stayed with us. She was 14 when she was pregnant. She was coming from El Salvador. And she stayed with us during her pregnancy, ended up marrying the guy that had been the father. And they have 4 beautiful kids. The oldest are now, like, through college, and some entered the military, and she said, you know, I just, you know, I can't tell you how much that experience, you know, changed my life. And I said, well, do me a favor, call my mom and let her know. I think sometimes she wonders whether she's had an impact on the world, and I think it's good to hear those stories.
1: It sounds like she has, very truly. Whew. So that was you growing up, and that was some things that you've done in the past, and thanks be to God. But COVID really changed things. COVID, especially in New York, I mean, like it was so difficult for so long to do anything. How has the pandemic affected some of these social entrepreneurial efforts?
0: Yeah, it's certainly been difficult. Like everybody else, you had to really rethink the entire approach, right? So with Night to Shine, for example, for the special needs prom, we went virtual for everything in the States. And so we had to get very creative on how we could still make an amazing experience. Because you imagine if we're feeling isolated, those with special needs are often already isolated socially, and this was even more extreme, and you're taking away routines, schools, the limited in-person interactions they're already getting, and it's gone. So we figured out ways to make that virtual. And then I started pivoting towards, when it came to in-person things, what could I do in the city, in New York, that could be safe, you know, socially distanced, outside. And so fortunately, because we have different relationships with different parishes, we found venues that had open courtyards and we could have gatherings, or we could be in a church with socially distanced and still have adoration and still have, you know, an opportunity for worship. And so I think there was ways that we had to kind of overcome the challenges. But then the other part is I noticed that I started looking more and more towards storytelling in the form of media, because if you can create content and create something that can be shared across different platforms, you can create that content with a relatively small group. And so we did two different special needs TV pilots. One was a very, very scaled down one because it was really during the midst of the pandemic, so we really had limited options. But then I shot another TV pilot around the special needs fashion show that we developed called Runway Rockstars. And so we shot that outdoors in Texas. Blessedly, it was not too hot. And so we're hoping to get distribution for that down the line. And I don't think that would have occurred to me had it not been for the challenges of the pandemic. So, you know, perhaps something that was a benefit that came through COVID.
1: Other benefits that came through from the challenges of the pandemic?
0: I actually ended up spending a lot of time in Brazil. So one of the, which is, yeah, I'm sure everyone's really, you know, feeling really sorry for me. So one of the things was we decided Night to Shine would not take place in person in the States, but Brazil was a little bit more open. So I had the opportunity to go there for Night to Shine. And Tim Tebow was supposed to travel down to join us, but because of the restrictions and travel, they decided not to come, which allowed me to get to know a lot of the community there. And after spending a week in Brazil, meeting with congressmen and the Secretary of Sport and Culture, there was such a hunger to support those with special needs that we decided to start our own project, and we called it the Beautiful Lives Festival. So we hosted that this past February, and we had about 1,100 people in attendance. We had the Cardinal Archbishop, the mayor, the governor, secretaries of culture, sports, and the MVP of the 94 World Cup, which, as you might imagine, in Brazil makes you a very popular guy. His daughter has Down syndrome, so he was completely committed to helping us. We hosted the entire thing at the Olympic Stadium in Brazil, or in Rio de Janeiro. So that wouldn't have happened had it not been for COVID. I would never have spent that time in Brazil, which allowed me to have those opportunities to build those relationships. And now we're going to take that festival idea and we're doing one in Brooklyn in December. And going to try to take that thing to the next level.
1: Wow. People have different viewpoints on this. So like you networked with not just religious leaders, but also political leaders on something like what? At the risk of asking a very controversial question, how much work should we be putting into that? Because a lot of people feel politics is just like completely corrupt. But you obviously did this in Brazil to great effect. What's your thoughts on that?
0: Yeah, so I think prudence, of course, should rule the day. And so, you know, in Brazil, there's not so much of a tension of kind of church and state. It's a very Catholic country by and large. So there's not quite as much sensitivity to that. However, I was I took the counsel from advice.

0: advisors down there to say, hey, listen, you're thinking about hosting this festival very close to the election day. Don't do that. Because you're going to allow for the opportunity for this festival to be hijacked by those that want to basically campaign. Because obviously politicians, no one looks bad campaigning and being supporting the disabled, right? So we moved it because of that. So there's prudence, but also we got a ton of free resources that I wouldn't have been able to afford. They have a secretary of sport, and that organization has a lot of programs for disabled individuals. So we had, for example, we had wheelchair basketball set up during the festival, which was an amazing experience, especially for able-bodied people, because you had the opportunity to get into a wheelchair and see what it's like to try to play basketball. I played basketball in high school. I feel like I can handle this. I couldn't last 5 minutes. I mean, my arms were killing me. I couldn't shoot it past a free throw because I didn't have the upper body strength to make it work. So you have to balance it. But I think on a case by case basis, it can work. And because supporting the disabled often falls under kind of a broader category of diversity, inclusion, outreach, it's not like maybe working in the pro-life sector where that's obviously gets a little bit more religious and more can get more highly political. In this case, right, left, center, nobody's really gonna complain about supporting a cause like the disabled.
1: What are some things you're working on right now?
0: Yeah, so the most exciting thing that developed also during COVID was a very good friend of mine who happens to be an A-list Hollywood director, which is a thing that only happens in New York, right? You just happen to build a friendship with somebody who's got that kind of reputation. Because of COVID, he wasn't shooting as many movies. And so we got to spend more time together. And he was always been fascinated by the fact that we happen to be very close friends, and yet he's a complete skeptic, agnostic, and I'm obviously a practicing Catholic. And so we started exploring, like, maybe there's a TV show here. Maybe there's a way that we can explore this notion of a skeptic and a believer who are good friends, but can have a dialogue about why do people believe? What are these traditions that the Catholic Church has that have been around for centuries? And what does faith look like in other parts of the world? When you get outside of urban centers like New York City, it looks very different in the rest of the world. In fact, I wasn't even really aware of this till we started doing the TV show, but only 7% of the world's Catholics live in North America, which is, I don't know how we think about it, but that's a very small number. And so this TV show, which we're hoping to get distribution very shortly, would be something that could hopefully run for many years.
1: Sounds exciting.
0: It's very exciting. It's a daunting and humbling, notion, because he and I are on camera together. And so I have no credits to my name, and he's never been on camera before. He's usually behind the camera. So we're both in a new environment.
1: So it sounds like being a Catholic, being a social entrepreneur, it brings you to certain circles that are you ever surprised by the people that you work with or the circles that you're in?
0: Oh yeah, I think that the great thing about the social entrepreneurship aspect of things is that it can touch every sector, because everybody has somewhere inside them a desire to want to serve others. And that can go a lot of different directions, of course. But I mean, even when we talk about special needs, diversity and inclusion is a huge category now in corporate America. And special needs falls under that category. And so there's a place for dialogue. And I find that I get a lot of traction with those that I don't agree with, or we don't align necessarily on values or beliefs. But nobody can really be disinterested in the idea of the opportunity to serve others. And so, yeah, absolutely. I would say it's kind of like this elixir that allows you to kind of get into different environments you wouldn't otherwise ever have access to.
1: Trojan horse for Jesus.
0: The holy Trojan horse, yes.
1: How can an average Catholic become an entrepreneur?
0: Yeah, so I think a lot of people ask, how do I become an entrepreneur? Well, the first thing is, I think it's already in you. Right? There's a willingness to take risks. But if there's part of you that's not sure, I think that nowadays we have a lot of examples and we have a lot of resources, you know, podcasts and TV shows and books. But from a Catholic perspective, I think, very aptly, we have an amazing

0: But in concert with the will of God, right? So she's an extraordinary example. I would highly recommend her biography. At every stage along the way, she put all her chips on the table. Every time, she risked it all again for God. And I think the other example we have that we don't think about, again, using this terminology, are the apostles. And the apostles, you know, they see what happens with Christ, and that would scare most people off. But God sends the Holy Spirit to give them the confidence to go out into the four corners of the known world, and 11 of the 12 of them lose their lives. Right? If that's not entrepreneurship, that's not giving everything. But what did they create? Right? They created these. They became the first bishops of the church. They baptized, you know, thousands, and that gives us the seed of the church that exists today. So they're really like the foundational entrepreneurs of the Catholic Church.
1: Sean, thank you very much.
0: Thank you. Glad to be here.
1: Thank you for your time.
2: A lot of it is just taking a risk, taking a step out. Yeah, God wants to use you. He wants to use your humanity, use your gifts. He wants to use your heart, your voice, you know, to encourage in this particular time. And wouldn't it be awesome if the post-Roe generation, like the God raised up an anointing, in particularly young men and women that could come and be this authentic, gentle, tender voice. Wouldn't that be an awesome reality if that's what God really wanted to do?
3: Because I think that we just want to double down on the truth that Jesus desires this for us. Jesus desires for us to be witnesses to his life and resurrection, to be instruments of life and healing, and again, just this renewal of the culture. And you to be authentic and to be open to that.
1: That's why we're identifying these icons, these heroes. We're living the faith in all these beautiful ways.
2: Amen.
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16: Hello, everyone, and welcome to Women of Grace. I'm Jonette Williams. What does it mean to be a woman? Few modern thinkers have explored that question more deeply than Edith Stein and Carol Wojtyla, the future Pope St. John Paul II. Though coming from different backgrounds, both recognized the unique dignity, vocation, and gifts of woman. Their insights would ultimately help shape what we now know as the feminine genius. 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

a fascinating convergence of their thought and discover why their vision of womanhood speaks so powerfully to our world today. Join us for part five, our final episode in the series, Who is Edith Stein? Her philosophy, theology, and spirituality with our guest, Dr. Robert McNamara.

0: Dr. Robert McNamara is back with us to conclude our exploration of the philosophical thought of Edith Stein, St. Teresa Benedicta of the Cross. Today, he'll discuss with us Stein's understanding of woman, how it influenced Karol Wojtyła, the future Pope St. John Paul II, and how these two great thinkers illuminate the dignity, vocation, and unique gifts of woman that continues to be relevant to our own day and time. Dr. McNamara is a respected scholar and interpreter of the philosophical thought of Edith Stein, a professor at Franciscan University of Steubenville, currently the head of philosophy at St. Patrick's Pontifical University in Maynooth, Ireland. Dr. McNamara is a well-published author and researcher, and the author of this book, The Personalism of Edith Stein, a synthesis of Thomism and Phenomenology, available for you at EWTN's religious catalog. 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Now, let's welcome Dr. Robert McNamara. Well, welcome back, Rob. It's good to have you here.
1: It's good to be here. Sad it's the last session.
0: Yeah, I am very sad it's the last session as well. That just means we'll have to have you back again.
1: That'd be wonderful.
0: Oh, thank you. I would love to have you. I feel as though we're just scratching the surface, yeah. And there's so much more for us. But we come today to a topic that is very close, near and dear to my heart, and that has to do with the whole issue of woman. And we were talking about Edith Stein all through the program. We ended our conversation yesterday with the reality of her martyrdom, right, and her union with our Lord in his cross through this moment that would ultimately culminate in her life giving act. And, you know, we look at her and we know that she had a profound influence on Karol Wojtyła, who at that time was much younger than she. Yeah. He was a seminarian, but he became very engrossed in phenomenology himself, became a phenomenologist, and he was influenced by her. Talk a little bit about that influence that she had in him.
1: Yeah, so a good friend of Edith Stein was Roman Ingarden. He was a Polish man who studied phenomenology in Germany, and he was the one who brought it back to Poland and more or less popularized it. Now, he was a teacher of Pope St. John Paul II, and Pope St. John Paul II, when he was Karol Wojtyła, studied Max Scheler and other phenomenologists. Mm-hmm. So Edmund Husserl was a founder, father of phenomenology, and Max Scheler looms large in the tradition as well. He was a very gifted intellect and a very gifted teacher. He had a very strange life. He was a Catholic for a period, but and fell away from the faith eventually. But St. John Paul II studied his writings on ethics and critiqued them from a Catholic ethical perspective. Now, later, when he was Holy Father, he read Stein's works. To my knowledge, before he was Holy Father, he hadn't access to them.
0: Oh, interesting.
1: But after he was Holy Father, I believe he read them all, and they informed some of his writings on woman as Holy Father.
0: Yeah, I think so, too, because if you read his writings, you can really hear the echo of Edith Stein. And he does reference her in a couple of his yeah. of his works. I think in is it in Moliaris Juventatem?
1: Yeah, and Fides et Ratio as well.
0: Yeah. He mentions her specifically. So he is impacted by her work. And she comes to this whole notion of the beauty and the wonder of the human person, of course, through the meshing, if you will, or the fusion, the synthesis of Thomism and phenomenology. And she helps us to understand more clearly the definition of the two genders that God's created, who together, in complement to each other, become the Imago Dei. We're each that individually, but it's in the union of man and woman together, that complementarity, that we see yeah. what God desired for us to know as himself.
1: So for many of us today, our contemporaries, they know of Edith Stein primarily as a devotional Catholic figure, a mm-hmm. saint and martyr of the Church, and also for her writings on woman. So even though she was doing this insightful, dense philosophical work and somewhat theological, she was often a popular speaker on educational topics mm-hmm. and usually in the domain of education in relation to woman. And so then you have this collection of essays that we have in English translation on woman. Now in that, what you find is this incredible, subtle, insightful analysis of what it means to be woman, also what it means to be man. So when she considered these topics, she always considered them together. She thought of the vocation of the human person divided into the vocation of man and the vocation of woman. And if you consider one of the vocations, you have to consider it with respect to its complementary opposite. So one cannot understand what it is to be a woman without some reflection on what it is to be a man, and likewise what it is to be a man without some reflection on what it is to be a woman. Mm-hmm. And indeed, you even see this in Genesis. Adam came to himself as man. man before Eve, and Eve conversely came to herself as woman before man. So for to understand these, we have to look at them together.
0: Yeah, and of course that is what gave rise to Pope John Paul II's theology of the body, right? Which is really an investigation into that reality, from a theological point of view. She's giving it to us from her perspective. How did that begin to shape and form her notion of what education for women should look like?
1: Yeah, so she just like St. John Paul II, would often look back to Genesis. You mentioned in one of the earlier sessions that these three first chapters of Genesis are so pregnant with meaning that you could just go back and back. So like St. John Paul II, she often read Genesis closely, and in her writings on women, her reflections on that text appear frequently. Now what she sees there is that both woman and man have a primal vocation as human, and that is to understand the natural world, to rejoice in the natural world, and then to exercise our power creatively in the natural world. And so we are to be wise, virtuous, and creative. And then there's a division that occurs. Because we appear before one another as opposite and complementary, we can become spousally united. And out of that spousal union then have this unique creativity of procreation. And then our vocations are divided with respect to one another, and that creativity and procreation are children. Mm-hmm. And so she sees then the male and female vocation as a Venn diagram that wholly crosses over, and yet understands it with distinct elements that diverge over our being bride or bridegroom, being father or mother.
0: Yeah. It's interesting because we live in a day and time where these distinctions, are being blurred. By an agenda, an ideological agenda that's being basically introduced into the culture and hoisted upon the culture. And we look at the beauty and the wonder of who we are as man and woman is expressed through both Edith Stein and St. John Paul II, and we begin to understand something quite differently. How can they speak to some of what we're seeing today and give us insight into resolution?
1: So if you look at this theologically or philosophically, it can be very clear. You already have the first pages of Genesis announcing that when we're created in God's image, He creates us in two different ways of being human, male and female. Mm-hmm. And He highlights this as characteristically significant for what we are as human. And then He gives us this blessing. You have dominion over the earth, and you are going to be creative. And so you could say that God's first commandment to us is to be creative in the procreative way as male and female. So this is an incredibly important distinction. And then if we just look at it naturally, in a way the first idea we come to, or the first notion we come to, is that of woman through mother. When we are babies, we wake up before our mother. We come to some rational awareness before the face of our mothers. Mm-hmm. And so this is an incredibly primal category. What is woman, what is mother, and something evidently understandable to us on a natural basis. But we see the profound cultural streams that we live within can obscure this, and we can put on blinkers and then fail to see what is before our face. That being man and woman is obvious, that being man and woman is a significant feature of being human, and we shouldn't disregard it. In fact, we should take joy in it.
0: Yeah, when we consider what we're hearing so much in the culture today, it's really a fragmentation of the human person. It's the denial of the reality of who we are. We're a composition. We're a composition of body and soul. Yeah. And there's a union between those two. We're not a body with a soul or a soul with a body. We're a composite of that. It informs everything about us. And, one of the things that Stein talks about has to do, and I think that this is actually Thomas Aquinas, and you can tell me if it is, but that the soul is the form of the body, right?
1: Yeah.
0: The soul is the form of the body. So if my body is a female body, which it is, then that informs me as to the reality of that interior part of my being.

0: right?
1: Yeah.
0: It's not incidental to the totality of my humanity. I can't just do something with my body and deny yeah. the reality that is embedded in my soul because yeah. it's the form of my body. Am I making
1: yeah.
0: sense?
1: Yeah.
0: I'm trying
1: you've
0: to express
1: yourself,
0: it.
1: You've put your finger on something incredibly significant. So this is originally an Aristotelian insight that the soul is the form of the body. So when Aristotle looks at the natural world, he sees that some bodies are not living, like let's say rocks. And there are other bodies that are living, plants, animals, and human. And he sees that these living bodies must have a different principle, a principle of life, and he calls that principle the soul. So then the soul is the form of the body. Now, interestingly, this was taken up in the late medieval era and eventually worked its way into the dogma of the faith. So we have as a dogma of the Catholic faith that the soul is the form of the body. The reason this is a dogma is because we have to understand the incarnation, yet it teaches us something incredibly significant anthropologically. Now, we as Catholics often go around with a false understanding of the soul and a false understanding of the body because we don't understand the profundity of their union. And that union is the soul is the form of the body. And you can't really unthink these separate principles. So the principle, the soul, and the principle, the matter, they're distinct principles, but when brought together, they form a profound union. And that means that this body here is alive because the soul enlivens it. This body is the manifestation of the soul. This body expresses the soul. So everything bodily speaks forth the soul, and everything bodily impacts the soul. There's like a top-down influence. The soul affects everything bodily, and a bottom-up influence. The body affects everything in the soul. So we can't unstick these two principles. And when we think of them in separation, we think of them wrongly.
0: Mm-hmm.
1: Now, you can't understand Catholic sexual ethics without this, because we think then that we can manipulate the body and things bodily without impacting the soul, like, let's say, fornication or contraception or abortion. All of these become like antithetical to us if we understand how integrated we are and how close the soul and body are, how intimate their union.
0: Yeah, and it's really quite a profound concept that, as you say, is foundational.
1: Yeah.
0: It's really foundational to our understanding of the human person and what a human person is, right?
1: Yeah.
0: So when we look at some of what we're facing today with regard to transgenderism and these other kinds of behaviors, we really do not understand
1: yeah.
0: that no matter what we do to the physical form of the body, nonetheless, inherently, we are who we are because the
1: yeah.
0: body tells us this.
1: Yeah.
0: It speaks the truth of us.
1: Yeah. Just to speak to that issue more broadly, we all in some way experience this alienation from the body.
0: Mm-hmm.
1: So one of the consequences of the fall that's drawn out very clearly in the theology of the body is this rupture that runs through our being, that's a rupture between the spirit and the sensitive,
0: mm-hmm.
1: a rupture between the spiritual soul and the material body. And because of this, we all experience some kind of distance or alienation, like how many of us look in the mirror and rejoice in our bodily form, or how many experience things bodily in a truly deep way. So we all have some of this disjoint in us. This disjoint then is taken to its extremity when someone experiences something like body dysmorphia, when they can't identify with their body, when they can't identify with the sexual character of the body. And then what do? They attempt to bring about a medical manipulation or a surgical manipulation to great cost to them. And of course, our culture hasn't helped this. But we have to heal that rupture, and we heal that rupture by turning back to God. Because the structure of the fall is we've turned away from God
0: mm-hmm.
1: and we've experienced this rupture within. The structure of healing is we turn back to God and we experience this union within.
0: Mm-hmm.
1: But we all live within that difficulty. It's in its extremity in the transgender issue, but we all have this problem.
0: Mm-hmm. Very good. When we come back, we'll pick up on that note. And friends, I want to send you out to EWTN's religious catalog. The Personalism of Edith Stein is the title of the book, the subtitle, A Synthesis of Thomism and Phenomenology, available for you at EWTN's religious catalog. 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More to come on the other side of the break. Stay with us.

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0: Welcome back, friends. We're visiting with our guest today, Dr. Robert McNamara. He's the author of this amazing book, The Personalism of Edith Stein, A Synthesis of Thomism and Phenomenology, and it's available for you out there at EWTN's Religious Catalog, encouraging you to get on out there and to get your copy. It's waiting for you. 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We want to come back. I want to talk about this a little bit more. We were talking about this whole issue of transgenderism. We were talking about the fact that the way in which God has created us as a composite, a composition of body and soul, what we do with our body affects our soul and vice versa. So obviously, he's created us in the way in which he's desired that we should be. I always go to Ephesians 1, verse 4, God chose us in him before the world began, to be holy and blameless in his sight, to be full of love. So we are the chosen people of I am the chosen daughter of the Most High God. That is the greatest reality of my existence. You're a chosen son of the Most High God. So when he saw us in his omniscient gaze from all eternity, when we existed in his mind, he saw you as male. He saw me as female. This is God's desire for us. It's the way in which we come into relationship with him. So I want to talk about this great reality of the differentiation of the sexes. So if the soul is the form, if the soul is the form of the body, then the fact that I am a woman means that there is something very feminine about my soul. So I can look at my body and I can say God's created this female person to have the potentiality to bear within it myself another human person, right? Yeah. I may bear children, I may not. My body may permit me to, through a malfunction it may not, or my vocation in life might say no. But that doesn't in any way negate the reality that I have a potentiality to bear life.
1: Yeah.
0: I can be a spiritual mother, right? There is that call upon my life. It becomes obvious by the way in which I'm created. And conversely, in the way that it applies to a male to be father. So I want to talk about that aspect of the way in which Stein sees that and how our Holy Father John Paul II, now saint, picks that up and enunciates that.
1: Yeah.
0: For women.
1: Yeah, there's so much there, Jeanette. But maybe we begin with that idea that we're all destined to become parent.
0: Yes.
1: And so to attain parenthood is to attain a bodily perfection and also a spiritual perfection. Mm-hmm. And so though some of us will forego natural parenthood for the sake of spiritual parenthood, we're all destined to become father and mother.
0: Correct.
1: And so one begins to see the characteristic differences of man and woman with respect to the child most clearly. And as you put it there so eloquently, a woman has this amazing capacity to bear life in her body, to foster that life for its first 9 months, and then to nourish it over the next course of years. And this closeness of mother and child is incredibly significant. Mm-hmm. In fact, this seems to me is the heart of creation. There's a line in Pope St. John Paul II's play, The Jeweler's Shop. It's a reflection on marriage. And he says there, one question is important, is it creative? And so our creative capacity is an amazing natural greatness that God has bestowed upon us. And if we just think about this, God is first and foundationally our creator.
0: Yes.
1: We're made to his image, and that means we're made to be creative. And our creativity comes most to the foreground in parenthood, in one way for a woman as mother, and in another way for a man as father. And if we look at our sex differences from this perspective, it casts wonderful light upon this distinction. A woman has this focus on the wholeness of the person, this compassionate response to the child that helps the child to grow within the security of her life, and then foster the maturation of the child from that perspective. And then a man stands back and challenges the child to be courageous, speaks words of courage into the child, affirms the child, and in this way the man stands before the child as helping the child to mature. Mm-hmm. And this is what it's all ultimately about. God wants persons matured for eternity, and we have the capability as parents to afford that maturity for them in collaboration with God.
0: Yes.
1: And what greater thing could you possibly do than that?
0: Yes. You know, I'll tell you, it's incredible to me. And one of the areas that has really captivated my imagination and my capacity to reason has to do with what neuroscience is showing us.
1: Yeah.
0: And when you talk about, the mother is the one who nurtures this child and brings this child, first through the gestational process into the world.
1: Yeah.
0: But But then after that, in those early months, is really forming and shaping that child in remarkable ways. The father stands back. His role comes a little later on. But in those moments that mother is with child, neuroscience is showing us that tremendous things are happening there. Yeah. And that the, and this is, you know, I thought of you, you know, after I was reading your book, I should say that I thought of this in light of you and phenomenology. You know, the mother, the mother's gaze is so important.
1: Yeah.
0: You know, the mother's look to the child is so important. And the mother's eyes actually light up at the beauty and the wonder of this human person, yeah, that she brought into the world. And that actually grows the brain in very significant ways. Yeah. The area of empathy, for example, that conscience, all of that is developed by way of the mother in those, yeah, early days. It's a neurological process that's, yeah, taking place. It's fascinating, isn't it?
1: It is. It's so fascinating. The natural science here is wonderful in its development, and it's just showing to us these theological truths.
0: That's right.
1: God has designed us to come into the world loved by those who are at our origin. Mm-hmm. He wants us to discover He is our origin and He is love.
0: Yeah.
1: And we'll experience that first in a most visceral way from our mothers.
0: Yes.
1: If the mother's gaze receives us, if the mother's gaze accepts us, if the mother's gaze affirms us, then we can grow and develop as God made us to.
0: Yes, yeah. Some of the individuals who have been doing so much work says that a child confirms his existence in the face of the mother.
1: Yeah.
0: And so even you think about, you know, God's profound creativity and this God of intentionality that knows exactly what it is that He's doing. And mothers' bodies are shaped in a certain way for the bearing of children, of course. But even the crook in her arm, you know, mothers have a natural crook, yeah, in their arm, right? Yeah. Our arms don't, yeah, hang as straight as a man's. Made for a baby. And when baby is here, and baby is nursing, yeah, and mommy is looking at baby, you know, that oxytocin is released, and, yeah, you know, mommy's in this very, very relaxed and pleasant state, and she's smiling at baby, and that light is actually growing that child's brains. And I think of the situation that we live in today, where babies are taken from their mother, voluntarily given up by their mothers, yeah, early on, put into daycare centers, so mommy goes back to work so early,
1: yeah,
0: and so much of that's deprived. And I just wonder if there isn't a connection between what we're seeing being played out,
1: yeah,
0: in the culture, and that lack of mom's nurturing, and that lack of development of the brain by way of it. I would hope that somebody would one day do a research study on that,
1: yeah,
0: because I would love to see what the evidence would show.
1: Yeah. If you look at, if you were to like imagine the personification of evil and ask yourself how you deconstruct God's creation, it seems you would attack the origin of life.
0: That's
1: because,
0: right,
1: this is the origin of persons made to,
0: yes,
1: the image of God, destined for His presence.
0: Yes.
1: And any way you can deconstruct that by the sexual relationship, by sexuality itself, by the mother-child relationship, by

0: parental relationship. All of these ways, they attack this origin of life. They attack like these immortal beings at the genesis of their immortal life. And that would be a good plan.
1: It would be.
0: If you were the personification of evil.
1: If you were. Yes, well, we do know that the victory's been won. It doesn't mean it's not going to be very, very painful to get there, however. Well, this has been an absolute delight. I am so grateful for your fiat to come and be with us today. And I hope that when you look back, you'll see this time and say, I want to do it again, because I'd love to have you back.
0: It would be wonderful. And maybe my wife with me next time.
1: Oh, wouldn't that be lovely? Bring the children.
0: Yes, that'd be great.
1: That would be lovely. We could make it a whole
0: McNamara. It'd be a bit chaotic.
1: I would enjoy it. So friends, we do want to send you out to EWTN's religious catalog, EWTNRC.com, the home of holy reminders. We've got Dr. Robert McNamara's book there for you. It is The Personalism of Edith Stein, A Synthesis of Thomism and Phenomenology, available for you there, encouraging you to get out there and to order a copy of this. And while you're there, you know, look around at religious catalog. All kinds of good things are there. I want to remind you about something really good. If you spend over $75, shipping is free here in the continental United States. So you should probably order about, two or three of these. You'll achieve that pretty quickly, and you're going to get that free shipping. We invite you to check out our website, too, womenofgrace.com. We have all kinds of good resources available for you. Do plan to join us for one of our upcoming events, or take a Women of Grace foundational study. We would love to have you. Until we are together again, may the abundant life of Jesus Christ be yours, and may God richly bless you. Bye-bye.

The mission of Women of Grace is to transform the world one woman at a time. Women are imbued by God with certain characteristics that are intrinsic to their very nature that is necessary for the world today. Well, the program helps to further the mission because we present a variety of very educated guests, as well as individuals who have lived through various circumstances in their life. And so when people share their testimonies of God's interaction in their life, it is the greatest way that we can share hope, that we can invite an individual just by way of our story to enter into a relationship with Jesus Christ. God has given me a very rich and full life. Being a wife, being a mother, being a grandmother is a very important aspect to the work that I do. Jack and I are very intentional about our family life. We're both engaged in the apostolic work of EWTN, so I speak at conferences, I speak at retreats. I love being with the people of God. I am energized by the people of God. Put me in front of a group of people and I am unleashed for the Lord. It's the only way I can explain it. I just get so into what the Holy Spirit is showing me that this group of people needs to hear. I love meeting the people. I love greeting the people. I love praying with the people. I love embracing the people. I love the people of God because I see God in them. Wow, does it get any better than that?

The reality of our humanity is that there is a natural and a supernatural element to us. We are body and soul, and we can't divide these things. That's why on a natural level, if we're insecure as men, if we don't understand who we are as sons on earth, it becomes more difficult for us to understand what it means to be a son of God. We can't divide these two things, and we really can't understand one or the other in isolation. This is why it's necessary for us to mature as men in our natural vocation.

emotions and our natural maturity so that we can grow even supernaturally in our masculinity. This is why men who are unwilling to sacrifice for their family are often also unwilling to sacrifice for God. That if we're lax and selfish and comfort-seeking in one, we're going to be that way in the other. Which is why St. Paul in the New Testament especially says, I long for you to long for the spiritual milk that will help you to grow up to salvation. I want to speak to you as adults, but you are still spiritual infants. And the exhortation of Scripture is for us as men to grow up into the full maturity of life in Christ.

So last night, the thing that we said is that on a natural level, cultures, peoples, places have always had ways to recognize when someone goes through a shift in their life that is so fundamental that the old identity and the new identity are something different. And the way that they marked that was through what we now know and what we call rites of passage. And when we hear rite of passage, we most often think of boys becoming men, but we have experienced all sorts of rites of passage where you have to understand that there's been a fundamental shift in your life, that two things cannot exist at the same time, so you've got to change from one to the other. That does not mean that the change is immediate and always obvious, and that's it, you don't have to deal with it anymore. Because sometimes we know we've entered into a new state of life and the old way continues to creep in and try to take hold again. So, because sometimes those two different ways of life are in conflict. In fact, they're always in conflict. That's the reason we have to have the shift and recognize that something is different, because these two things don't go together. So we want to talk about, on a natural level, in the study of anthropology, how people have come to recognize this thing called a rite of passage. Again, we said last night that the church feels no threat from any of the sciences, but she has particular interest in some of the physical sciences because they help her to know more about God. All of them help us to know more about God, but there's one in particular, which is the study of man, which helps us to understand ourselves, understand man more, and understand God's design more, because God created man and he created man good. And there are things implanted within us as men that by observing what is true and good within humanity itself teaches us about God. This is our nature. To understand our nature is important because grace perfects nature, which I read last night, the quote from G.K. Chesterton, "Every man is a man before he is a saint." Meaning as you become a saint, it is necessary on a natural level that you are secure in understanding of your own masculinity.

The fact that we're having these talks, the fact that we're having to discuss this, means that there has been a disruption in our nature. Something has happened to make us insecure in that fact that we have to talk about it. When a man walks outside and he's wearing a pink tie and he announces to everyone that real men wear pink ties, it's because he probably doesn't really believe it, right? Sometimes the more we're saying something, it's because there's a problem. And it's true, the reason we're discussing this now and the reason men have such an interest in what does it mean to be a man, how do I make sure that my sons become men, how do I ensure that the place I'm living, that I'm authentic to who I am, all those questions, the fact that they exist within us, we know that there's been a disruption. What was the disruption that makes us so insecure now as men? Masculinity is essentially, especially in the early stages, insecure. If you're going hunting for the first time, you should be insecure and have humility because you've never been hunting before and it's dangerous. So there's an insecurity about going into manhood, which is good because it should produce within us humility so that we can receive the gift of masculinity, the affirmation of masculinity from outside of us, because it is not something we can generate within ourselves. Because as a boy grows up, he can't just grow into masculinity. He can't just grow into a man. He needs to be introduced to the ideas of

0: virtue. He needs to come to an understanding of what his strength is for, how to use it. Cultures all over the world have the means and the way to show him how to be a man. We have lost those means in those ways. So the observation of rites of passage is not an idea that someone came up with that is the formula. If we're going to understand rites of passage, it's that we're observing something that is true in human nature, but our experience has been a disruption of human nature, which is why we need to go back and try to understand what have we lost, because it's a unique problem we have in the West that other cultures don't necessarily have in the same way. It doesn't mean those cultures are perfect, because some of them lack grace in the revelation of Jesus Christ. Therefore, their nature, because it's fallen, there's also sin in the world, and because they lacked the perfecting action of grace, there are problems with it, which is why we can't just imitate what other cultures do that are not our own.
1: Portugal, where the faithful flock to Fatima, Lisbon, and so much more. Join Diana von Glahn as she immerses herself in this country's rich Catholic culture while exploring historical and sacred sites found throughout the land. Castles, cafes, cathedrals, and more all await you on your journey alongside The Faithful Traveler in Portugal, Saturday at 6 p.m. Eastern on EWTN.
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3: We shouldn't just assume that somebody who is willing to die for a cause is a martyr. 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
2: Right.
3: And that is what a Christian should be willing to do for the faith, not immediately kill in the way of conquest.
2: Next time, right here on Book One.
0: So the three stages of a rite of passage, the three things that make a rite of passage happen. The first one is a separation from the former state of life, a recognizable separation from what that was, because it can't be anymore. So you have to separate it. The next one is a transition phase where you sort of make the liminal leap over something so that you can recognize not only is that gone, I have now transitioned over to a new way of life. This is what we most commonly know as the ceremonial recognition of something, that there's that kind of moment. And then the last stage is incorporation. And it's very important you understand the root of the word incorporation is in corpus, to be brought into a body. Because almost every rite of passage entails an individual leaving behind an identity that individual has, moving over in a transition, and then being incorporated into a new body. So you have to understand that the trajectory of a rite of passage is from the individual to being a part of a body. So if you don't have these three things in place, you don't have a rite of passage. If you do the first and the second and there's no incorporation, there's no body, it doesn't work. And here's why. If you tell the individual, your old identity is dead and you're making this leap and he gets to the other side and there's a void, now he's confused and he doesn't know who he is. I'll give an example from my own life. I'm a convert to Catholicism, and I had grown up a very serious and active Protestant. In fact, I was what I call a protesting Protestant. I was conscious that the roots of my tradition and my faith in Jesus were rooted in the fact that Catholicism was wrong, and my tradition was the correction of Catholicism. I tried to prove that to a Catholic, and it didn't work out for me. So I became a Catholic. Now that conversion for me, those are two conflicting identities. A lot of people think about conversion, I think Catholics on the other side think, oh, you're just kind of switching teams. But they don't have the understanding that, no, these two forms of way of life, I had friends and mentors that my identity, who I understood myself to be, they sat me down and they said, what you're doing is wrong. I had a meeting with my pastor and it was an effective excommunication meeting. So I had a body that I was a part of over here, and I was severing myself from it. And one of the hardest parts of my life was when I came into the church And I don't know if you know this, but sometimes Catholics are annoyed by converts. And there's a little bit of a discomfort. There was, in my experience, there was a discomfort. The rite of initiation of adults gave me the means to enter into the church, but the body of the church where I was, the particular parish, did not receive me in. And they kept me a little bit at a distance. And it was not until I developed brotherhood with other Catholic men that brought me in and said, I am a Catholic and you are too. And you are one of us. That I finally was able to breathe and say, okay, I've joined the, not only have I joined the one true church, it's not just a big, lonely, gigantic cathedral, you know? So think about the three stages, separation, transition, incorporation. And think about the scripture verse that our Lord uses that comes from the Old Testament. For this reason, a man must leave his father and mother, separation, be joined to his wife, the transition, and the two of them become one flesh, in corpus, incorporated. There's a body on the other side, which is marriage. That's the body he's joining, is the body of his family and the body of other people that are also married. There's a knowing amongst other people that are married. I am married, just got a little fat and my ring doesn't fit. So I'm gonna get a new one. So the two states of life that cannot coexist, and the reason marriage exists, is that you cannot be a single man and a married man. And the moment you start to live in the way of a single man, at that moment, your marriage is going to suffer. So that's why the rite of passage, the transition over to a new state of life, is not one and done. And in the places that we know traditionally are masculine spheres, that no matter how much we try to engineer it otherwise, will always be mostly masculine areas. They have very obvious rites of passage where you make these transitions over. One of them is the military. Is one of the most obviously masculine spaces, no matter how we might try to engineer it otherwise. The military and the exercise of even law enforcement protecting people is very obviously a rite of passage. So for example, my friend's son went to a military school and he shows up, and what's the first thing that happens when he gets there? They shave his head, they start yelling at him, and they throw him in with all the other guys and they put him through the rite of passage. Why? Because on the battlefield, and as the military and as the army, we cannot be a bunch of individuals out here. You will be something different. And we even have language. You were once a civilian, now no more. You've got to make the transition over. The reason they shave their head is, I don't even want the ego of your hair coming here. I mean, we can talk about maybe the enemy will grab his hair. No, I don't. There is an inner intuitive logic that you need to shave your head and disappear. Your individuality has to disappear so that you can join this body. And then what do they wear? Uniforms. We have a unity of form in our way of life, in our culture, in the way we do things. In fact, Sebastian Younger wrote a book called Tribe, and he speaks about PTSD, post-traumatic stress syndrome, and the many causes of it. And we tend to think of it only as shell shock. Something really scary happened, and now he's really scared all the time. But one of the greater stresses on the military's life when they come back into civilian society is that to have such a core brotherhood, a shared mission, I know who I am, what I am about, what time I get up, what I wear, what protocol is, how I relate to other people, how they relate to me, what the authority is, who I submit to, who submits to me. There is an entire very masculine ordering of their entire life. And then they come into an essentially narcissistic, self-absorbed, individualist culture. And their shock to their system is the despair of belonging to nothing and no one. And realizing, when I was fighting over there and going through all these terrible things, I thought I was fighting for these people, but they're all fighting for themselves. I was really fighting for my brotherhood, my unit, my platoon. That's what I was really fighting for. That's one of the most fascinating thoughts, the trauma of going from a body that recognizes itself to nothingness. There's also, some of you might have experienced sports as a rite of passage. There is the obvious, when you come into high school, your body is growing, you're actually able to do something like just crash into someone, and your coach is there teaching you how to do it, and you go through boot camp, and you put yourself to death, and they just yell at you, and you get a number, and your name doesn't even matter right now, we'll use it later, and all that kind of stuff. The coach's job is to put your individual ego to death so you can play as a team. Individual over here, incorporation over here into the team, and as a team we can fight. And a lot of times, how many men do you know, they glory constantly and forever in their high school football team, and they can't leave that behind? It's because that was the great

0: greatest experience of brotherhood and belonging and mission and purpose and uniformity in our uniforms and way of life. Fraternities. We've heard a lot in the news about the problem of hazing, and now they're actually closing down fraternities. And the way they discuss them, I'm not saying we should imitate fraternities in the way that they're hazing, in the way that they live and occupy their time. I'm not saying we should imitate them, but we also should recognize the logic in what they're doing. Hazing is not just some sort of barbaric, illogical practice. What hazing is you want to join this fraternity? And what's a fraternity? It's a body of men, a fraternal order. All right, well, we're going to beat your individuality out of you. That's what hazing is. That is the logic behind hazing. Sports teams have hazing. You want to be one of us, there has to be a moment where we mark it through pain that you're going to remember and that we all go through and we all know that we can endure so that you can be a part of this body on the other side. The priesthood and religious orders, when they come in to say their vows or to receive ordination, what is the most recognizable thing they do during the ceremony? Hit the floor. When you think of the priesthood and ordination, they hit the floor in profound humility at what is happening. But it's also a death. I completely submit everything. And in many religious orders, they actually come in and cover the one making the vow in a sheet. They're dead. There's even a moment in the ceremony where we should feel that that individual has died. Something has passed away that will no longer exist. And after vows, that person doesn't exist anymore. And it's recognized so much that when they get up, they have a new uniform, a uniformity in the way of life. They have a rule of life. And it's so radical that to show them the change, they get a new name. You don't even get to keep your name. So are we seeing the logic of these rites of passage?
1: In a savage land, the gospel nourishes a fair flower blooming among thorns.
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0: How do we understand a rite of passage for boys? What is it that happens? The separation stage traditionally is a separation from his boyhood, especially as represented by the mother. It is not that motherhood is bad, but is that a mother will always naturally tend to her boy. We have to realize that childbirth and maternal care and motherhood is practically one flesh with the mother. They come out of the mother. They get their nourishment at the body of the mother. When we say women and children, like we talked about last night, they're like one body. I don't care if the child is male or female, it doesn't matter. It's one flesh. Women and children are like one thing. Society is divided. There's women and children and there's men. But those are only two divisions because the women and children are so bound to each other that they're unrecognizable apart. My wife, when she goes through the rite of passage of childbirth, there is an individual, there is an ordeal, and then afterwards there is a body that exists, a community between the mother and child. We have to have a certain separation of a boy from his mother, because if they continue in the care of the mother will naturally, and in a good way, continue to care for a boy. And she often will naturally do things that ought not be done for him. You guys who have gone off to college, you experience this. You come home. What does your mother want to do? I want to do your laundry. Just let me do the boy's laundry. Because the pain that's in a mother's heart when there's the separation of a boy so that he goes off to his mission, so that he goes off to his masculinity, so he goes off to his journey, his adventure. She wants him to do that, but there's a pain in it. There is a sword that pierces every mother's heart when the boy goes off to the mission. Because masculinity is essentially sacrificial, and she knows he is going off to be sacrificed. This is why Mary, our mother, the prophecy in Luke, a sword will pierce your heart. This was a beautiful and mysterious

0: reality within Our Lady because it was part of the economy of salvation. But she is also living out not only the faithfulness of her own vocation as Jesus's mother, she was also living out the vocation of every mother. Because every mother has the experience of the separation when her boy leaves. So there's a pain. So we can understand when a mother holds on and she doesn't let go. So the next stage, once he has separated, again, we can't just separate him from his mother and say, go on, go be a man now and kick him out the door. No, there has to be a sort of threshold that he crosses. And we say rite of passage very often as if it's one thing. It'd be better to recognize the fact that there are many instances in a boy's life where he slowly learns the ways of men, he slowly experiences the blessing of a father, all these transitions that occur. That transition, historically and throughout the world, universally, happens through that boy's culture. Now, we live in the technological, industrialized world. We have an inherent mistrust of tradition and things that have been inherited, and we have an inherent trust about things that we can make happen, that we can do, that we work for. Joseph Pieper, in his book on leisure, talks about the fact that leisure is a receptive attitude where you're able to be present in life and receive the goodness of it and reflect that in your way of life. He says the reason we can't be at leisure anymore, we can't be at rest within ourselves, within our place, is that we don't believe if we haven't worked for it and grasped it ourselves, that it's not worth having. This is the difference between a sort of technological approach to everything, a mechanical approach. What are the mechanics of it? Versus the receptive reality of tradition. But these traditions have a value in them. It's find a penny, pick it up, the rest of the day you'll have good luck. There is value in valuing even the penny and preserving it. See, that's the truth. It's not that it's good luck. It's not, I don't think most of us really understood that as luck. That's how through that tradition, that is how we received all these little lessons about what it means to be a man. But we don't even think about how these things are received anymore. We want the 7 easy tips to become blank according to this expert, because the expert has replaced the father in our understanding of how you receive wisdom. We receive wisdom from the expert. And I don't know how long we have to suffer under the expert's tyranny, but they have failed because we are more unhappy than ever. And men and young men, one of the leading causes of death is suicide because we are despairing. And the expert has nothing to say to us, but the father does. A father has something to say to us. So if we're going to stop suffering under the tyranny of the expert, it's because we're going to have to rediscover fatherhood.
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So he separates from the mother, the realm of the mother in his own boyhood, because if he's in the realm of the mother, he will tend towards continuing his boyhood. And it's not the mother's fault, it's exactly what she's supposed to do. That is why the men help to sever that bond and bring them through the transitions. And that is why within the culture, there are many rites of passage where they learn the lessons of a man and they learn to be who they are. And they learn slowly who they are. My father cannot articulate the stages of a rite of passage, and he doesn't need to, because he was given ways of working and being within his place and culture from my grandfather and the men in his life that he is able to do with me. Because men learn by doing. We cannot sever boys from their mothers and then put them in a small group and have them talk until they figure out how to be men. It's just not where it happens. Where it happens for men is in doing things together.

It is not men looking at each other, but it is men side by side that learn how to be a man. It's a man running next to you that teaches you how to run faster. It's a man sawing next to you that teaches you how to saw properly. And when I do that, and my father says to me, I am proud of the way you did that.

that they join. We cannot sever the individual from their way of life and put them into nothingness. And the more we have the understanding of globalization, the more impossible it becomes to recognize the body that I'm a part of. The reason this is so scandalous for us as men of the church is that the church is a body. The church is a body. When we receive communion, there is a fact that you have to come to terms with, that when you receive communion, the guy next to you did too, and it makes you one thing. It makes you one body. So in our culture, in our society, we have a challenge because our local, particular, and natural cultures have broken down. We celebrate going off, becoming something, doing something with your life. What is actually a phrase that we've used, and this is a modern phrase, man, that guy's really going places. In other words, he's also leaving a place. So we have gained wealth, we have gained all sorts of things. But what we have sacrificed in the modern world for that gain is the things that have bound us to each other that were meaningful and real. This is the reason on the farm it is important for me. I feel an urgent need to recover the tradition of raising a family hog and killing it with friends. That means is a way that we have a culture, something that can be done that I can do with my sons, that they will have a recognizable do this, this is what men do, and we have a belonging amongst ourselves. The good thing is for us as men, this idea is not divorced from our spiritual life. We should not, ought not, and cannot separate our natural understanding of who we are as men and our supernatural understanding. That's why St. Paul warns us, do not be spiritual infants. Drink the pure milk of truth so that you can what? Grow up to salvation. Make the transition from spiritual boyhood to mature masculinity in Christ, which is why in Ephesians, St. Paul says, grow into the mature manhood of Christ. That is our masculinity. Anything that is deficient in masculinity is corrected and perfected in Christ.

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6: Family, a prayer that we pray together is a powerful prayer. So please pray together with me our EWTN family prayer. Today we pray for Christians in Iraq. Lord Jesus, you told your disciples that they would suffer persecution just as you did. We pray for our Christian brothers and sisters in Iraq who are enduring persecution. Send your holy angels to protect them from all harm. Console them in their afflictions and support them in their daily hardships and anxieties. Grant freedom to your church and give strength and joy to the Iraq martyrs in their sufferings. You who live and reign forever. Amen.

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Take this, all of you, and eat of it, for this is my body, which will be given up for you. Take this, all of you, and drink from it, for this is the chalice of my blood, this

Brethren, let us acknowledge our sins and so prepare ourselves to celebrate the sacred mysteries. I confess to Almighty God and to you, my brothers and sisters, that I have greatly sinned in my thoughts and in my words, in what I have done and in what I have failed to do, through my most grievous fault. Therefore I ask Blessed Mary, ever Virgin, all the angels and saints, and you, my brothers and sisters, pray for me to the Lord. May Almighty God have mercy on us, forgive us our sins,

Let us pray. Almighty God, you made Saint Veronica glorious by the wounds of the passion of your Son. Through her example and prayers, may we become like Christ, humbly embracing the cross, so that we may rejoice in the revelation of his glory, who lives and reigns with you in the unity of the Holy Spirit, amen.

A reading from the second letter of St. Paul to the Corinthians. Brothers, God, who said, "Let light shine out of darkness," has shown in our hearts that we in turn might make known the glory of God shining on the face of Christ. This treasure we possess in earthen vessels to make it clear that its surpassing power comes from God and not from us. We are afflicted in every way possible, but we are not crushed. Full of doubts, we never despair. We are persecuted, but never abandoned. We are struck down, but never destroyed. Continually, we carry about in our bodies the dying

dying of Jesus, so that in our bodies the life of Jesus may also be revealed. While we live, we are constantly being delivered to death for Jesus' sake, so that the life of Jesus may be revealed in our mortal flesh. We do not lose heart, because our inner being is renewed each day, even though our body is being destroyed at the same time. The present burden of our trial is light enough and earns for us an eternal weight of glory beyond all comparison.

0: Lectio Sancti Evangelii secundum Matteo.
1: Gloria tibi, Domine.
0: Jesus said to his disciples, "If a man wishes to come after me, he must deny his very self, take up his cross, and begin to follow in my footsteps. Whoever would save his life will lose it, but whoever loses his life for my sake will find it. What profit would a man show if he were to gain the whole world and destroy himself in the process? What can a man offer in exchange for his very self? The Son of Man will come with his Father's glory, accompanied by his angels. When he does, he will repay each man according to his conduct."

Here at EWTN, we've been blessed for decades, really, with the Lunsford family. So Michael and his wife Marguerite would come here with their children as they grew up. We watched them grow up here. Michael worked for decades. He just retired a few months ago, first with a newsletter, working with the sisters, and then later at Religious Catalog. And their children, we watched them grow up. In fact, Marguerite made little Poor Claire habits for the girls when they were just little girls. And one of them, Sister Therese, actually became a Poor Claire Perpetual Adoration. She joined the monastery up in Hansville, where she is today. Emily married, and they have a number of children. If you ever watched the Religious Catalog program for years, it was Emily who was introducing that program and the different products. And Stephen, Joseph, works now at Religious Catalog as well. Stephen has worked here for a long time, and he now helps with our YouTube page. But I ran into him as I was coming down here for the Mass this morning, and he and his wife, Maggie, just had their first baby. They met here at EWTN. We got a number of couples who met here, married, and they just had their first little girl on June 18th, Shirley Therese, and there's a connection with that name too. So I called out when I saw him. I said, "Hey, Daddy." And of course, he lit up. I said, "How's it going?" And so he was talking about, just how much they're enjoying their little girl. But he said, "I'm really understanding now sacrificial love," especially for his wife, that she had carried that little girl for 9 months. And he said, then they give birth, and that's a painful process. And then you think, well, maybe I get a little relief now. Well, far from it, right? Because that little baby needs to be fed and washed and cleaned and all hours of the day and night. But he's just radiant when he's talking about understanding sacrificial love. And that's what the topic is today. We have a great saint on the Franciscan calendar, Saint Veronica Giuliani, to help us to understand this a little better, the value of sacrifice, the value of offering our sufferings and difficulties of this life for love, for love. That genuine love has an element of sacrifice in it. And of course, we learn that first of all from Christ himself. That's why we have a crucifix in every

every Catholic Church, because it's a reminder to us of that unity of sacrifice and love expressed most profoundly by our Lord on the cross. And so Veronica Giuliani was one of those souls who bore the stigmata. She was a Franciscan. We have special Franciscan readings today, and she's on our Franciscan calendar. She died at the age of 67 on July 9th, 1727. She had been in a monastery for 50 years. She had many mystical gifts, and among them was bearing the wounds of Christ. You know, Pope Benedict XVI, he said one time that there were two things that convinced him of the truth of the Christian faith. The one is the beauty that the Christian faith has produced. Pope Leo just recently visited the Sagrada Familia in Barcelona. You know that that architect is venerable. His cause for canonization is progressing. Antoni Gaudi was his name. This beautiful expression of the faith, a catechesis, as Pope Leo called it, in stone and color and light, trying to express something of the divine, something of heaven in architecture. We think of gifted painters and sculptors, musicians. That's why we try to incorporate such beautiful sacred music in the liturgy. That's part of our heritage. So he said, Pope Benedict, who himself was a musician, that this is one of the things that convinces him of the truth of the Christian faith, the beauty it's produced over the centuries. But then the second thing is the luminous trail of the saints. So this is the highest beauty, isn't it? The beauty of the human person, God fully alive in that person. Those are the saints that we celebrate, who always have something to teach us. That's why the church holds them up to us as something, as exemplars to us, something we can learn from. I was delighted when I saw the news article on EWTN news just yesterday or day before about Rhoda Weiss. She's a servant of God. You know, Rhoda Weiss had a profound impact on Mother Angelica when she was a teenager. As a teenager, she had this incurable stomach problems. The doctor said even surgery wouldn't correct this fallen stomach she had. But Rhoda Weiss, who was this woman who also had the stigmata, the wounds of Christ, and mystical experiences with our Lord and Saint Therese, and whose cause is progressing, she told her to make a novena to Saint Therese, and on that ninth day she was healed. But she became a very close friend and mentor to Rita Rizzo, who would become Mother Angelica. And so Mother Angelica learned a lot just about the value of suffering, too, from this stigmatist, this woman who had the wounds of Christ, Rhoda Weiss. And Veronica Giuliani, likewise, she had this mystical experience. Perhaps you've seen an image of St. Francis of Assisi, where Jesus is on the cross, and one of his hands becomes unpinned, and he brings Francis close to his pierced side, to his heart. Veronica Giuliani had that experience, where he invites her to come close to his heart. And this is really, I think, how we can understand the stigmatist, the person who has the wounds of Christ, like Padre Pio, like St. Francis of Assisi, like Rhoda Weiss, like Veronica Giuliani. Because what she said in that experience is that she was sharing in Christ's love for souls. So when we look at the crucifix, we see the extent he's willing to go for love of us, the sacrifice he's willing to make for love of us. And the stigmatists are brought

more deeply into that reality, and so that they're sharing in his suffering love for souls. Pope Benedict, because he said, you know, we have this luminous trail of the saints, he gave a catechesis on saints throughout history during his pontificate. And one of those he gave a catechesis on was on Veronica Giuliani. And he quoted her words at the end of her life, the last words that she said, "I have found love. Love has let himself be seen. This is the cause of my suffering. Tell everyone about it. Tell everyone." Why was she suffering? She was sharing in his love for souls. And this morning in our office of readings, we had a reading from her diary. And when she talked about this burning desire she had for the salvation of souls, for which she offered her blood and her life, well, she learned that from Christ, but also he gave her that grace, that mystical union with his open and pierced heart. And that's a beautiful teaching for us, because we all suffer, don't we, in different ways. Some of you in our television audience, you're suffering physically. Maybe you have chronic pain. There's no solution. Some, perhaps, are suffering with depression or darkness or hopelessness, kind of overwhelmed by the troubles of life or just the news. Some others may be battling with addictions for year after year after year. But what we're seeing in saints like Veronica Giuliani and the stigmatists is that we too share in Christ's sufferings. How did St. Paul put it in today's first reading? We carry about in our bodies the dying of Jesus, so that in our bodies the life of Jesus may also be revealed. There's something about our uniting our own sufferings with Christ, sharing in his love for souls and offering it with him, united to him for souls, that the life of Christ is being revealed. And we're being brought into a closer union with his heart. So Stephen said to me this morning, we're learning sacrificial love, but he's beaming because there's a joy in that. There's a joy in that self-gift, in that giving of oneself, forgetting oneself, going to the needs of that little one now that they've welcomed into their lives. But for all of us, what's difficult for you? What are the sufferings you're going through right now in your life? See that you're being brought in that embrace close to his heart. I think it was Mother Teresa said one time, I wish he wouldn't hold me so close. And we could have that feeling sometimes, don't we? Wish he wouldn't hold me so close. Well, I really want him to hold me close. Veronica said she never wanted to be released from that embrace of Christ. And to see that this is something that we can unite, entering into his love for souls, offering the physical, the emotional, even the addictive struggles with Christ for souls. Veronica beautifully put it, I have found love. Love has let himself be seen. This is the cause of my suffering. Tell everyone about it. Tell everyone.

0: as we offer our petitions before the throne of God.
1: For our Holy Father, that he may be blessed with the gifts of fidelity and integrity and unceasing witness to Christ, we pray to the Lord. That all nations may come to know the glory and freedom of the children of God and live in lasting peace. We pray to the Lord. For the sick and the poor, the weak and the dying, that the Lord may be their comfort and refuge in the midst of suffering. We pray to the Lord. For God's providence for the needs of EWTN, that God may bless 100-fold those who are inspired to help this work to continue, and grant eternal rest to those who have died. We pray to the Lord.
0: Lord, answer our humble prayer. Give us the grace to see what we have to do and the strength to do it. Through Christ our Lord.
2: Amen.

Lord God, accept the gifts we offer you in honor of Saint Veronica. Help us so to venerate the mystery of the sufferings of your Son, that our lives may be ever conformable to it. Through Christ.

creation, always and everywhere to give you thanks. Lord, Holy Father, Almighty and Eternal God, for in the saints who consecrated themselves to Christ for the sake of the kingdom of heaven, it is right to celebrate the wonders of your providence.

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And so with all the angels and saints,

You are indeed holy, O Lord, and all you have created rightly gives you praise, for through your Son, our Lord Jesus Christ, by the power and working of the Holy Spirit, you give life to all things and make them holy. And you never cease to gather a people to yourself, so that from the rising of the sun to its setting, a pure sacrifice may be offered to your name. Therefore, O Lord, we humbly implore you by the same Spirit, graciously make holy these gifts we have brought to you for consecration, that they may become the body and blood of your Son, our Lord Jesus Christ, at whose command we celebrate these mysteries. From the night he was betrayed, he himself took bread, and giving you thanks, he said the blessing, broke the bread, and gave it to his disciples, saying, "Take this, all of you, and eat of it, for this is my body, which will be given up for you."

In a similar way, when supper was ended, he took the chalice, and giving you thanks, he said the blessing, and gave the chalice to his disciples, saying, "Take this, all of you, and drink from it, for this is the chalice of my blood, the blood of the new and eternal covenant, which will be poured out for you and for many for the forgiveness of sins. Do this in memory of me."

Therefore, Lord, as we celebrate the memorial of the saving passion of your Son, his wondrous resurrection and ascension into heaven, and as we look forward to his second coming, we offer you in thanksgiving this holy and living sacrifice. Look, we pray, upon the oblation of your church and recognizing the sacrificial victim by whose death you will to reconcile us to yourself. Grant that we, who are nourished by the body and blood of your Son and filled with his Holy Spirit, may become one body, one spirit in Christ. May he make of us an eternal offering to you, so that we may obtain an inheritance with your elect, especially with the most blessed Virgin Mary, Mother of God, with blessed Joseph, her spouse, with your blessed apostles and glorious martyrs, with Saint Veronica Giuliani, and with all the saints on whose constant intercession in your presence we rely for unfailing help. May this sacrifice of our reconciliation, we pray, O Lord, advance the peace and salvation of all the world. Be pleased to confirm in faith and charity your pilgrim church on earth with your servant Leo, our Pope, and Stephen, our Bishop, the order of bishops, all the clergy, and the entire people you have gained for your own. Listen graciously to the prayers of this family whom you have summoned before you. In your compassion, O merciful Father, gather to yourself all your children scattered throughout the world. To our departed brothers and sisters, and to all who are pleasing to you at their passing from this life, give kind admittance to your kingdom. There we hope to enjoy forever the fullness of your glory through Christ our Lord, through whom you bestow on the world all that is good. Through him and with him and in him, O God, Almighty Father, in the unity of the Holy Spirit,

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0: If anyone wishes to come after me, he must renounce himself, take up his cross, and follow me, says the Lord.
1: For those who cannot now receive Jesus in the Blessed Sacrament, we offer the following prayer. I believe that you, O Jesus, are in the most holy sacrament. I love you and desire you. Come into my heart, I embrace you. O never, never leave me. 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Amen.

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Lord, we have received the divine sacrament, the perpetual memorial of the death of your Son. Grant us always to remain close to Christ and to work in the church for the salvation of all. Through Christ our Lord. Amen.

0: be our refuge.
1: Defend us, O God. Be our protection against the wickedness and snares of the devil. May God rebuke him, we humbly pray. And to thou, O Prince of the heavenly hosts, by the power of God, cast into hell Satan and all the evil spirits who prowl about the world, seeking the ruin of souls. Amen.

for vocations. God, our Father, who wills that all men be saved and come to the knowledge of your truth, we beg you to send laborers into your harvest and grant them grace to speak your word with all boldness, so that your word may spread and be glorified, and all nations may know you, the only God, and him whom you have sent, Jesus Christ, your Son, our Lord. Amen. Our Lady, Queen of the Americas, Mary, Mother of the Franciscan Missionaries of the Eternal Word, pray for us.

0: probably in my late 20s. I mean, honestly, when I first saw, at least I thought I did, a deacon, and wondering, you know, who is this guy and what is he doing and why has he got different vestments on? I had this, a lot of curiosity around the diaconate by virtue of actually coming into contact with a deacon. So from that moment, I think it was a series of steps that, you know, through curiosity, you know, grace began to build on that and God began to open that aperture of inquiry into the diaconate. And I got an email from my wife saying, hey, this deacon thing, there's an information day at the diocese. Do you want to go? And that just kicked off a series of steps of a lot of synchronicity that led me finally to the day of my ordination.
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6: It has been very painful, very heartbreaking, because Venezuela is my home.
7: A humanitarian crisis worsens in Venezuela after two devastating earthquakes. Venezuelans in the U.S. answer the call for disaster aid to their home country. Schism and excommunication for SSPX, the Society of St. Pius X. Important information for SSPX parishioners next, from an archbishop who's closely watched the unfolding church controversy.
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10: Yeah. 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

0: Venezuela's deadly earthquakes lean on their faith. Welcome to EWTN News In Depth. I'm Catherine Hadro. More than 2 weeks after those earthquakes, desperate recovery efforts continue and thousands of souls remain unaccounted for. Across the United States, the Venezuelan community is organizing to support loved ones in Venezuela and to provide for some of their most urgent needs. Reporter Roselle Regis sets the scene from Venezuela to a warehouse in the state of Maryland filled with volunteers.
1: We need milk, water tanks, water, especially water, for the children, fans and tents. There are women here who still need tents and a roof over their heads. Survivors of the deadly earthquakes that shook Venezuela are still struggling with their new reality. Two powerful earthquakes have killed more than 3,000 people, injured almost 17,000 others, and caused extensive damage. In one of the hardest hit areas, like La Guaira, families lost their homes and their livelihoods. The needs are basic and urgent, including clean water, medicine, food, and temporary shelter.
2: I couldn't sit still watching the city destroyed, La Guaira destroyed, and so many people going through hardship. It breaks my heart.
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3: 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We all have to do our part.
1: EWTN Noticias also interviewed a survivor who believes Our Lady of the Miraculous Medal saved his life. Kamar Galindez said he was wearing a necklace with a crucifix and the Miraculous Medal while he was buried in rubble after the building he was in collapsed.
4: So much desperation, so much fear. Then I asked for calm. The way I fell, I ended up facing the sky. My head was out in the open, surrounded by a lot of rubble, but I could still see the sky. So I prayed a lot. Well, Father, God, help me get out of here. Give me calm. That was the first thing I asked. Give me calm and tell me what I have to do.
1: After lying there helplessly and praying for what seemed like hours, a man discovered him buried and helped free him from the mountain of debris. Miraculously, Galindez only suffered a broken arm.
4: In the greatest adversity, you begin to see him in the most basic things, because the most basic things become impossible. When even the most basic thing is impossible and you still achieve it, you say, only God could make that happen.
1: Venezuelans living in the United States turn to prayer and are doing what they can to help remotely, while their hearts ache for their country.
5: We try our best not to go into social media too much, because the minute we go onto social media and we see these videos, we just break down. I've had to park several times because the emotions, like, you know, what we see is just so strong. It seems so surreal.
1: Victor Palomo and other Venezuelans in the Washington, D.C. metropolitan area are organizing a warehouse full of donations.
6: What I like about this is everything is working from the heart. I told you, we got some victims of the earthquake, and, you know, unfortunately, we got one of our helpers over here. She lost his father and two uncles. So, but she's here, you know, she is trying to recoup. I guess God has given us that faith and that resilience to come over here and do something for the people back there.
1: Jorge Luis Garcia, one of the main organizers, took us on a tour of the warehouse.
7: There are about 1,500 boxes full of donations here, but their priority items are medicine, medical equipment, and food.
8: We're packing and get everything ready to go down to Venezuela. We already sent 6,000 pounds of medicine and first aid articles. We sent a truck down to Miami, and that shipment went to Venezuela.
1: Their goal is to send a truck full of donations to Venezuela every few weeks, as they realize the need will continue in the long term. Despite the tragedy, Gar-

0: Hemos podido resignarnos.
1: We still haven't been able to come to terms with it, nor have we been able to mourn our dead. People were rushing back and forth, and honestly, we haven't had a chance to sit down and say a prayer for those who died, you know? We're moving forward. God has a purpose for this, and I know we will overcome this.
2: Amid trauma and devastation, survivors of Venezuela

0: Garcia said his faith in God remains strong.
1: I see God is real, and we can see God on each of those faces, each of those victims. And I'm so grateful to, you know, to help and contribute a little bit about this. You see, we are sweating like crazy, but that's a sweating of joy. That's a sweating to serve my God.
0: And on the other side of the country, in Los Angeles, California, parishioners of St. Paul Catholic Church are also collecting donations of much-needed supplies for Venezuela.
2: Every day in the morning when I wake up, I find any message from someone who is suffering, who have lost loved ones, who have lost their homes, or any circumstance they are suffering.
0: Father Miguel Acevedo is a Venezuelan-born priest from the Archdiocese of Los Angeles who moved to the United States in 2019. Before that, he served as a pastor of a church in Caracas for several years. So he understands the struggle of the Venezuelan people, from the country's deepening political and economic crisis to now dealing with the aftermath of the earthquakes. He tells us that his former parishioners still reach out to him for spiritual support.
2: The main thing that my people need is prayer to keep the hope. That's the main need in this moment, because this tragedy has devastated an entire population.
0: Father Miguel sends a message to other Venezuelans.
2: My message is to be united, to don't lose hope, and we will prevail in the name of God.
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3: To provide an on-the-ground perspective of continued recovery efforts in Venezuela, we are joined now by Bishop Carlos Marquez, Auxiliary Bishop for the Archdiocese of Caracas. Your Excellency, thank you for joining us. First off, how are you and your community doing in the wake of this tragedy? How are you holding up?
4: Well, thank you for the opportunity you give us to, you know, convey our situation to your audience, which is very important for us, you know. Well, in Caracas, the earthquakes, even though they were hit very, very hard, because there were two consecutive earthquakes, okay, very powerful earthquake. In Caracas, we are not as in bad shape as in La Guaira, okay? La Guaira is the fourth diocese of Venezuela, okay? It's a sister diocese of Caracas, okay? And the wire was really, really bad. And they have much, much more damage than we suffer here in Caracas. But here in Caracas, we also suffer a lot of damage in many buildings. And around 20, 25 temples and churches and houses were damaged, okay? So even though we've been hit by nature, you know, we don't lose our hope. Right. Because our hope is set on Christ, the Lord, who is risen, and he had victory over death and destruction. And we know that we join him in this pain, we will rise with it.
3: Yeah. Can you tell us, what is the Catholic Church specifically doing to help survivors of the earthquakes there in the Archdiocese of Caracas?
4: Okay, first of all, we are committed to be with the people, okay? That's the first thing we are doing. Be with the people, bishops and priests and deacons and religious personnel of all different congregations. We are on the street, you know, talking to people, conveying them hope and giving them consolation from all the pain and the distress that they are suffering.

0: Because we ourselves are, so you know, many of our priests and deacons are also have suffered losses, you know, and but from our pain, we accompany the pain of our people. Okay? We don't leave them alone. I often tell people, you know, that when you're in pain, the tragedy it deepens when you suffer alone. But when you have company, the pain is bearable. You know, I tell people, you know, I refer to the experience of being in suffering, in pain, and when you have someone that cares for you and put a hand on your hand, on your head, and said, "It's okay, it's gonna go over, this pain." Then you have a strength to keep on fighting.
1: Your Excellency, I have about 1 minute left with you. Can you just share with us, as a faith leader, what is your message to your fellow Venezuelans who right now feel devastated and they are losing hope amid the destruction and the rising death toll? What do you want to say to them?
0: Not alone. We are not alone. God is with us. And we're going to rise from the ashes with the help of God. Because Christ doesn't leave us alone. And the proof that is true is that we as a church, we are walking in the midst of pain with our people. We are the living proof that God is not leaving us alone in the middle of this pain. I want to thank everyone from different dioceses in the whole world that are giving us messages of hope and solidarity and are helping, you know, with money and goods to help our people. That's the Church of God that doesn't leave behind the people that suffer. God is with us, and we're going to rise from our ashes and rebuild our to make a better Venezuela.
1: That is a beautiful message of hope. Your Excellency, thank you for joining us, and we continue to pray for all of Venezuela. Thank you.
0: Thank you. God bless you.
1: Thank you. If you want to contribute to Catholic Relief Services and its efforts to help those in Venezuela right now, go to crs.org/donate/Venezuela-earthquake. There is much more ahead on this edition of EWTN News in Depth. We're just getting started.
2: 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Come on inside. 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
3: Inside the cathedral for the closing mass of the 2026 Eucharistic Pilgrimage and our report on the intersection of faith and freedom during this month's anniversary of our America's founding. 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EWTN News in Depth is coming right back.
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0: made of a resin stone mix. It features a soaring eagle along with the scripture verse, "Those who hope in the Lord will renew their strength. They will soar on wings like eagles." 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

0: As a country marks the anniversary of the founding of its earthly homeland, it is my hope that this experience as pilgrims will also help you to fix your eyes on the Heavenly One, and likewise serve as a reminder that the Eucharist is an invaluable gift, our indispensable sustenance.
1: Pope Leo XIV sends a video message to mark the end of the 2026 National Eucharistic Pilgrimage. It was played last weekend for the faithful gathered in worship at the closing mass in Philadelphia's Cathedral Basilica of Saints Peter and Paul. The six-week pilgrimage came to its conclusion following one more mass and Eucharistic procession in the city of brotherly love. The St. Francis Xavier Cabrini route started in our nation's oldest parish in St. Augustine, Florida on Memorial Day weekend and wound its way up the East Coast through most of the 13 original colonies. The theme was One Nation Under God to honor the 250th anniversary of our country and to highlight the rich Catholic history that's contributed to the strength of the United States. It was fitting that its conclusion on July 4th weekend happened in the city where the Declaration of Independence was signed. As Mark Irons reports from Philadelphia, the events there illustrated just how much faith and freedom go hand in hand.
2: I'm proud to be American.
3: Freedom. Freedom.
4: This is the birthplace of American freedom. So today, it's hard to imagine a better city to be in than Philadelphia.
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4: This July 4th, an array of drums and flags beat back the extreme heat in celebration of our nation's 250th birthday.
7: Other countries aren't free to share what they believe.
8: I love this country. Like I'm ready to run through a brick wall today. I woke up and I was already pumped.
4: We found enough energy.
9: We have petition.
4: And excitement to start an American revolution.
9: To be free!
4: Or at least recall one. Here, 250 years ago in 1776, the Declaration of Independence was adopted, declaring us free from the rule of Great Britain and laying out our fundamental rights.
10: Here it is, beautiful and bold.
4: And on this historic ground, people waited in line for hours to go inside Independence Hall and see where those words defining American freedom were fashioned by our founding fathers.
11: To be in the same room.
8: Is this worth it to you?
6: This is worth it in so many ways. I'd wait 10 to 12 hours to go in there on a day like today.
4: Across the land, America's 250th birthday was festive, draped in red, white, and blue, pointing us to founding principles, recalling founding fathers. And in Philadelphia, just one block from Independence Hall, a message from the Holy Father, Pope Leo XIV.
0: I join you in asking God's blessings upon America's future.
4: In a live video address, our first American Pope accepted the Liberty Medal from the National Constitution Center for his work to promote religious freedom. A packed crowd listened as Leo reflected on the country's founding and the Declaration's claim that all men are created equal, endowed by their Creator with certain unalienable rights.
0: That claim is ultimately grounded in an understanding of the human person, inspired by the great biblical vision of man and woman being created in the divine image. It is indeed here.

0: here that we discover the basis of human dignity, dignity which precedes the establishment of any state and whose custody constitutes its very purpose.
1: In attendance, the city's mayor, the governor of Pennsylvania, religious leaders, and Archbishop Nelson Perez of Philadelphia.
2: Archbishop, what struck you about the Pope's remarks?
3: His love for humanity and his desire that we all understand that we know that we are created in the very image and likeness of God, and that our human dignity is a gift from God, not really given by any state. It's inherent in our nature.
1: And the Archbishop told us about some of the current threats to human dignity.
3: How we understand life itself and how we treat a child at conception and how we treat at the other end of life those who are ill, right? Because life is a gift from God, and it's not for us to define that. It's not for us to define that. And everything that's in the middle. How do we treat our immigrants? How do we treat our neighbors?
1: What will the next 250 years look like? Will this nation work to respect those unalienable rights, the life and liberty of each person? Throughout this summer, we've heard from those who believe it all starts with going back to the source.
4: I feel full of hope for all that the Lord wants to do in our nation and all the people that we walk by throughout the route, all the people that get to encounter Jesus in the Eucharist.
1: In late May, the National Eucharistic Pilgrimage took off from St. Augustine, Florida, making stops along the East Coast, visiting historic sites significant to our nation and the Catholic faith. The theme, One Nation Under God.
2: What do you love about America, about this country?
5: Our freedom, our ability to have these kind of marches.
1: Fittingly, this national pilgrimage concluded with a procession through Philadelphia July 4th weekend.
6: It's an amazing thing. It's 250 years of freedom, and the real freedom is down there, the Holy Eucharist.
1: Christ's true presence in the Eucharist helped tie together the message Pope Leo had begun in Philadelphia 2 days after his remarks at the National Constitution Center.
0: Perhaps you have even experienced for yourselves a hunger for the living bread that came down from heaven.
1: Pope Leo's pre-recorded video at the closing mass of the National Eucharistic Pilgrimage offered an important reminder of the Eucharistic heritage embodied by missionaries and American saints and how it must live on in this country.
0: This heritage, far from being forgotten, must continue to serve as source of both renewal and unity.
1: After receiving the Eucharist at the Cathedral Basilica of Saints Peter and Paul, participants followed Christ into the streets and summer heat as the procession headed northeast through the city on its way to the shrine of St. John Neumann, a Philadelphia bishop in the mid-1800s who lived a strong Eucharistic faith and continues to hear our prayers today. We met John, named after the saint, who had a personal account.
7: I was not supposed to live for more than 10 days. And my mother prayed to him, and here I am, 67 years later. St. John Neumann just means the world to me.
1: In this crowd, we met Grace, who traveled up with her family from Miami. They joined this pilgrimage in multiple states along the way.
2: Tell me why you're here.
8: I'm here because I wanted to experience this beautiful opportunity of being so close to Jesus.
1: And Michael, a Philadelphia local, shared how anyone can experience the Eucharistic presence of Jesus in their local Catholic church.
9: And sometimes it's really in those quiet moments that you encounter him the closest.
1: As this national pilgrimage wrapped up in the city of brotherly love, where American freedom took root, there was a reception offering time to eat, share, and reflect.
2: Why do you like to be Catholic?
10: Because I get to follow the one true God.
11: I could say for me, the Eucharist is the best thing that ever happened in my life. God has given me so much fire, so much power, so much anointing.
12: We can't do it alone, so through the Eucharist we can then bring our smiles and our Christ-like personhood to those that we encounter.
1: Franciscan friar Father Mike Herlihy has served as a chaplain throughout the last 2 summers of the National Eucharistic Pilgrimage.
13: I have never felt like a disciple of Jesus Christ more.

0: my life. This pilgrimage, it was just so powerful, and experiencing the people coming to Jesus. To see the people celebrate in different ways, the processions, the music that's being played, the various devotionals that are being prayed, and seeing that done all and up and down the coast here on the 250th anniversary of our country. I get to see how Catholicism is lived in various parts of our country. It makes me proud to be Catholic.
1: Wow.
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4: Walk where missionaries once preached and martyrs once bled, for the Catholic faith to flower in North America.
5: There was a whole society of saints that were created. 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
4: Discover where St. Kateri, the Lily of the Mohawks, bloomed, and why the National Shrine of Our Lady of Martyrs is one of the United States' hidden gems. 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

0: Hi, this is Doug Keck inviting you to join me next time for a special guest is Robert Royal, author of The Martyrs of the New Millennium, The Global Persecution of Christians in the 21st Century.
1: We shouldn't just assume that somebody who is willing to die for a cause is a martyr. Our faith is founded on the willingness of our founder to die.
0: Right.
1: And that is what a Christian should be willing to do for the faith, not immediately kill in the way of conquest.
0: Next time, right here on Bookmark.
2: NATO leaders' two-day meeting in Turkey this week tops the week in review. Though President Donald Trump, who has repeatedly threatened to leave the alliance, began the summit with criticism of his NATO colleagues, he later shifted his tone to praise. Leaders met in the capital of Ankara on Tuesday and Wednesday. Trump began the summit lashing out at some European nations for failing to support the U.S. war in Iran. On Wednesday, he threatened to cut off all U.S. trade to Spain. But the leaders renewed their vow to defend each other should any of them come under attack. And European allies and Canada are ramping up defense spending, a key sticking point for Trump. By the time President Trump left Turkey, he was celebrating the meeting.
3: The NATO room was pretty amazing, actually. There was something very good about it. I actually wish the press was able to stay. Now, they may have been different if the press was there, but there was tremendous unity and togetherness. It was quite nice.
2: Much of the meeting was overshadowed by Trump's war in Iran. Though NATO is focused on protecting the transatlantic area, Secretary General Mark Rutte said the alliance could possibly play a role in the conflict in the future. And while President Trump delivered mixed messaging in Turkey about the Iran war, the U.S. and Iran exchanged their latest attacks in the Middle East in weeks. Late this week, the U.S. targeted Iranian military infrastructure in response to attacks on several tankers in the Strait of Hormuz. And Iran, in turn, launched strikes against American military sites in Bahrain, Kuwait, and Qatar. Trump told reporters on Wednesday the ceasefire was, quote, over. He reiterated that statement on social media on Friday, but said the U.S. agreed to continue talks with the Islamic Republic. And there was attention to the war in Ukraine at the NATO summit as well, where President Trump had a sidebar meeting with Ukrainian President Volodymyr Zelensky, during which he said the U.S. will give Ukraine a license to manufacture its own Patriot missiles. Zelensky has long wanted the air defense system to counter Russian ballistic missile attacks, but with heavy use in the U.S. war against Iran, they are now scarce, they are expensive, and they take a long time to produce. Trump said he had not yet discussed the issue with Lockheed Martin and Raytheon, the U.S. companies that manufacture Patriots. But Zelensky said getting production started in his country

0: will eventually allow it to produce enough interceptors to save many Ukrainian lives. Following pressure from President Trump, China has freed Christian pastor Ezra Jeningri. The founder of the underground Zion Church was arrested in October during a sweeping crackdown on religious activity. Jin's daughter, Grace Jin Drexel, joined EWTN News in Depth just 2 months ago to discuss her father's case. Her reunion with her father last week marked the first time she had seen him in 6 years. His release comes 2 months after Trump asked Chinese President Xi Jinping to consider his release during a state visit to Beijing. The Chinese Communist Party arrested Jin and nearly 30 other members of Zion Church, 8 of whom are still detained. It is estimated that tens of millions of Chinese Christians worship in underground churches. Jin's Zion Church is among the largest of those communities. Joining us now to discuss the release of Pastor Jin and the reality facing those who remain unjustly imprisoned in China is Sam Brownback, the former U.S. Ambassador at Large for International Religious Freedom during President Trump's first administration. He's also the former governor of Kansas and the author of the new book, China's War on Faith. Ambassador, welcome back to the program. Thank you for being with us. First, I do want to ask, what was your reaction to hearing that Pastor Ezra Jin was released from China? Did you expect this news?
1: No, I didn't really at that time. I was ecstatic. I heard it from Grace Jin herself. She texted me and just was ecstatic this was taking place, and very, very heartened. I am very heartened by it. And so I really want to thank President Trump. This is President Trump getting in there, taking this topic on, addressing directly with Xi Jinping, and getting his release. So really, the credit, praise be to God, but also President Trump.
0: And give us some more context. Why would China have wanted this Christian pastor to be imprisoned in the first place? What did they fear exactly?
1: I'm not sure they feared anything. I think what they were going after is some trading material, honestly. I think he was a hostage taken for the negotiation. The Chinese used to do this a lot when we had the annual most favored nation debate and vote in the U.S. Congress. They would capture people that they knew we had an interest in. And then as kind of a catch and release program, they would release them. It's not saying they did that with Pastor Jin. They could have, and they retained several other members of the church as well. But I think it should be a warning and a signal to all of us of how the Chinese Communist Party looks at Christians. They were a threat. They capture them. They treat them as chattel. And this is completely wrong. It's evil.
0: The latest information we have is that there are still several members of Zion Church who remain in detention. What are your hopes for their release, and what needs to happen, in your opinion, for them to be freed?
1: I think there's a reasonable prospect for them to be freed in the ongoing negotiations. It may be the sort of thing that the Chinese are holding over us leading up to the September meeting, saying, you guys better be good or we won't release these guys. I mean, it may be this sort of a threat that they're using. They use this against Cardinal Zen in Hong Kong. He was an outspoken cardinal for a long period of time. Has since been not near as quiet, but they threatened to close the schools down and close down the church functions in Hong Kong, and effectively, in many respects, seems like silence him.
0: Another high-profile case that we've been following closely here at EWTN News, of course, is the case of Jimmy Lai, the Catholic human rights and pro-democracy advocate. The 78-year-old is currently serving out a 20-year sentence over China's claims of national security violations. Ambassador, does Pastor Ezra Jin's release give you hope for the release of Jimmy Lai now as well? We know that President Trump addressed both cases with President Xi personally during his May summit in China.
1: It does give me hope, but Xi told Trump at the time that's a tougher case. So you know then in Xi's calculation, this is just a higher profile, more difficult case to deal with. And I just think it's going to be harder than Pastor Jin's case. I think we need to keep pressing on it. Need to keep praying for it. He is a fantastic individual. He's somebody that does not deserve to be in prison. But it also highlights, again, the evil role of the Chinese Communist Party and how they look at their own people as just something to barter and use as hostages. This is their own people that they're doing this to.

0: And Jimmy Lai does not deserve this.
1: How would you like to see the Catholic Church respond to the reality of Christian persecution in China and the Communist Party?
0: Be much more outspoken about it. Generally, the Vatican has taken the position of we're going to deal this through quiet diplomacy, but that hasn't worked. There are nine Catholic bishops currently detained or missing in China that we don't know where they are. Nine. And most people, most Catholics don't even know that. I think we've got to be much more vocal. And you've also, we've got to see that silence doesn't buy favor from the Chinese Communist Party. It's when they start taking on some cost with these things that they actually finally see action. There was a big campaign to get Pastor Ezra Chen out. There's a big campaign to get Jimmy Lai out. That's the way you finally get their attention, is that it starts to cost them something in the public domain. And I think really the Catholic Church needs to raise its voice publicly about the evil in the Chinese Communist Party towards Catholics, towards Christians in general, towards Falun Gong, towards Muslims, towards Tibetan Buddhists. It's all across the board. And we really need to be much more vocal about this publicly.
1: Well, we'll leave it there. Ambassador Sam Brownback, thank you so much for your time.
0: My pleasure.
1: Been a little more than 1 week since the Vatican declared the leadership of the Traditionalist Society of St. Pius X, or SSPX, was excommunicated. And a growing number of U.S. bishops are instructing the faithful to avoid the society's illicit sacraments and to stay in communion with the Catholic Church. The SSPX, which holds doctrinal differences with the reforms of the Second Vatican Council, consecrated four new bishops in Icon, Switzerland on July 1st without a papal mandate and despite repeated warnings from Rome. Rome confirmed those four bishops, as well as two other bishops who participated in the consecration, have committed an act of schism and incurred an automatic penalty of excommunication. The Vatican said penalties for lay faithful who belong to the SSPX, quote, cannot be presumed automatically, but must be assessed case by case, though it strongly discourages Catholics from participating in activities organized by the society. At least nine bishops with SSPX locations in their areas have issued guidances forbidding lay Catholics from attending society events, including in Arlington, Virginia, St. Paul in Minneapolis, Kansas City, Missouri, and Bridgeport, Connecticut. Among them is Archbishop Sean McKnight of the Archdiocese of Kansas City, Kansas, who asked all who have participated in the SSPX to, quote, remain united to the Holy Father and to seek the guidance of our priests regarding any questions that may arise from this unfortunate situation, especially if they have concerns about the validity of sacraments they may have received. And joining us now is Archbishop Sean McKnight of the Archdiocese of Kansas City in Kansas. Your Excellency, thank you so much for being with us. I first want to get your reaction to the news that SSPX is officially in schism. You stated this has been a source of profound sorrow for the whole church. Can you say more on that?
2: Indeed, it is. For anyone like myself who's been ordained principally for the purpose of keeping the communion of the church together, this is a wound that hurts deeply. We know our Lord desired the unity of his church from the Last Supper. And it's something we have to continue to work at being better representative of the body of Christ here on earth in terms of our unity and what we believe and how we live as Catholics and how we pray as Catholics.
1: As I mentioned, you were one of the U.S. bishops who was quick to issue a statement and guidance about this new reality in the church. Why did you feel the need to quickly address this with your flock?
2: Well, in my Archdiocese of Kansas City in Kansas, there is, I believe, the largest community of SSPX faithful who are in St. Mary's, Kansas. And from what I hear, there's upwards of 4,000 to maybe even 5,000 people who attend their services on Sunday. And so this is a huge issue for us. And I want to make sure, as the local chief shepherd, that we strike the right tone in terms of what is sought by the Holy Father in this tragic affair, is that we have and maintain the communion of the church, and that we do what we should be doing as faithful to our Lord in desiring the salvation of all, and that we eliminate any unnecessary

0: necessary roadblocks for people who are presently involved with the SSPX to find a way home.
1: Well, on that note, I'm going to read more of your statement. You write, "The ministry exercised by the society is not legitimate in the life of the church. The sacraments celebrated by its ministers are illicit, and the sacraments of penance and matrimony administered by them are now invalid." You continue, "Catholics may not knowingly take part in the society's liturgical celebrations, apostolates, or other activities. Such participation is not merely discouraged, but is gravely contrary to the unity of the church, and when undertaken with full knowledge and deliberate consent, is sinful." So, Your Excellency, just to put a fine point on this, can a Catholic attend an SSPX Mass and stay in communion with the Catholic Church?
0: Well, unfortunately, in general, no. And the gravity of the situation is such that it requires me to be very clear about the danger of being associated with those who are in schism, who are apart from the communion of the Roman Catholic Church. And that is a very grave situation, and it's to be avoided at all costs. I've received quite a few, as you can imagine, emails and letters from people who have been participating in one or more of their activities. The local community at St. Mary's has a very large grade school, and we have Catholics who have their children there, even though they don't participate in anything else. And so they're asking, what are they supposed to do? And it's my obligation to be very forthright and to inform them that, yes, as parents, they are the ones principally responsible for the education and formation of their children. But that's not absolute. You're not free. You have to be within the communion of the church.
1: And if there is a Catholic layperson who's been involved with the Schismatic Society of St. Pius X, but they're interested in returning to full communion with the Catholic Church, what actions does that person need to take?
0: Well, the first thing is to make contact with a priest and to begin counseling and to ascertain what kind of involvement they have had. They are not to be presumed to have the same canonical situation, certainly not the same necessarily as the bishops who were excommunicated formally by the Holy See. But it has to be individually determined, and that's their situation. We want to be responsive to what is necessary. Again, we don't want to create unnecessary obstacles, but we do want to provide a path for them to find a way to remain faithful to our Lord and his desire that we all shall be one.
1: We have less than 2 minutes, and this is a big question, but I do want to ask you while you're here. You have a doctorate of sacred theology in sacramental theology. And again, we could have a much longer discussion on this topic, but I do want to ask, while I have you, if you could give a brief response for those who feel empathetic towards the SSPX's theological arguments against Vatican II, against the Second Vatican Council and the Novus Ordo, what is your response that you want to offer them?
0: I can certainly understand the perspective of some in terms of their perception of having a very reverent liturgy, having something that is in conformity to the mind of Christ. But that also includes, as Catholics, following completely what our Lord desires. And he gave us the gift of the papacy. He gave us the gift of the College of Bishops, which serve as the successors to the apostles, as the very means by which we preserve our communion with the Church of the Apostles. And we cannot disregard subjectively any obligations of obedience to the communion with the Holy Father and with the local bishop. That's something that's very objective. It's not dependent upon one's subjective perception.
1: Archbishop Sean McKnight, thank you for your clarity and thank you for joining us this week.
0: God bless.
1: Thank you. While his home country was celebrating its 250th anniversary, Pope Leo XIV spent the 4th of July on the Mediterranean island of Lampedusa, a gateway for migrants seeking entrance into Europe and an epicenter of the region's immigration debate. During his quick and windy visit to Lampedusa, the Holy Father met with migrants, celebrated Mass, and laid flowers at a local cemetery where migrants' graves are marked by crosses made from the wood of shipwrecked boats. The small Italian island sits on one of the world's deadliest migration routes. Since 2014, tens of thousands of migrants have died or have gone missing, while attempting the perilous journey from Africa to Europe. In a letter to the United States ahead of Independence Day, Pope Leo called on his home country to welcome, protect, and assist migrants. After returning from Lampedusa, Pope Leo arrived at Castel Gandolfo for the customary papal summer break. Crowds of joyful locals welcomed the Holy Father, who will be on vacation until the end of the month. Pope Leo will pause general audiences and host fewer meetings, but he will still pray the Angelus every Sunday. This is the second year he has returned to Castel Gandolfo, which has served as the summer getaway for popes since the 17th century, a tradition the late Pope Francis chose not to follow. Pope Leo told crowds he is going to fill the next few weeks with some rest, some prayer, some reading, and hopefully some sports. Sports and soccer, a beautiful faith journey next, trading a professional soccer career for a priestly calling, a vocation story when we return.
2: 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Monday, Father James Mallon explores health for the mind, body, and soul in Cross Training. 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

0: whether you call it soccer or football, the World Cup continues to draw in viewers as it gets closer to the final game. In fact, the U.S. game against Belgium in the round of 16 set the record as the most watched soccer telecast in U.S. history, with 30 million viewers on Monday. And it turns out there's a soccer fan in the chair of St. Peter as well. Pope Leo XIV had dinner on the 4th of July at the private residence of the U.S. Ambassador to the Holy See, Brian Birch. The U.S. Embassy to the Holy See released these photos. The ambassador and his family presented the first U.S.-born pope with a USA World Cup jersey, a commemorative Freedom 250 baseball, and a homemade apple pie. The Holy Father shared he was rooting for the U.S. in the World Cup. Hopefully he's not too disappointed with Monday's results against Belgium. Our next guest is a former professional soccer athlete who traded the soccer jersey for the Roman collar. He joins us now to share more about his unique faith journey in depth. Father Chase Hilgenbrink was a professional soccer player who left at the peak of his career to answer the call of the priesthood. Today, he is a priest in the Diocese of Peoria in Illinois, where he serves as the vocations director. Father, thank you so much for joining us. You played soccer at Clemson University before going professional and playing in South America, and then for Major League Soccer, playing for the New England Revolution. Can you take us back to that time in your life? What was it like?
1: It's an incredible blessing to be able to live out my dream as a professional soccer player and certainly be able to discover what God was doing in my life at that time as I was seeking excellence in something that I love so much. And it was actually through those experiences that he allowed me to understand true greatness, true excellence, which is living life with him. And so I grew an intimacy with the Lord just by being an athlete and desiring excellence in all the areas of my life. And now I couldn't be more blessed to be a Catholic priest. Mm.
0: And it was amid your life as a professional athlete in South America that you say that you were praying and then you heard a voice say, "Be my priest." Can you tell us more about that, Father? And was that the moment when you decided you were leaving the professional soccer life behind?
1: Funny enough, you know, I didn't expect the Lord to speak that day. It was one of those times in which I was asking for so many different things in my life, and I didn't realize that the Lord was dreaming at the same time that I was dreaming about all of the things that I desired. But certainly in that experience, I didn't drop everything. Those weren't the words that I wanted to hear. I didn't want to be a priest. And so because the Lord is patient, because he's gentle, because he doesn't give up on me, he's the God of a thousand chances, not just second chances. I had several years to actually discern that call, to be able to trust him, and then to be able to be bold enough and humble enough, really, to be able to respond.
0: Oh, that's beautiful. You know, many young boys dream of being a star athlete, and you were one. So tell us, how does your life of a priest compare to that of being a professional soccer athlete? What do you want young men to know in particular about the reality of your vocation?
1: You know, we often don't understand that the Lord who created our hearts is the one who wants to fulfill it, right? And we sometimes believe that maybe he's not going to show up, so I have to do all the things in my life in order to make my life important, interesting, fun, exciting. And that's all that we end up chasing. And those are the things that I was certainly chasing in my life. Mm-hmm. And none of those things are wrong as long as they're moral and virtuous and they're seeking greatness, right? We're meant to live our lives with great passion. And I felt like I was doing that. At the same time, I realized that without the Lord, and this goes for anybody who's discerning, you know, what the Lord has put on their heart, that if we don't actually seek his will for our life, if we don't hear his voice, if we don't come to follow him, that longing will never stop, and it will never be satisfied until, as Augustine says, it rests in him.
0: It's a great reminder. You know, St. Paul often used athletic imagery to describe that lifelong commitment to Christ, famously writing, for example, "I have competed well, I have finished the race, I have kept the faith." You, Father, you reached the highest level of excellency in a sport. So how did being disciplined and excellent in soccer prepare you for the spiritual life of a priest?
1: Well, you said it. St. Paul really is the guide in all of this, that used those analogies to bridge the gap. And the reality is that, right, being an athlete takes a lot of virtue. It takes a lot of dedication and sacrifice and class and being able to deal with failures, being able to deal with successes. And how do we do that? Well, that's the same questions we should be asking about the rest of our life as well. And so being a good Christian, being a good disciple is being able to answer those questions in the way that Jesus himself would answer them and live in a way that imitates his own life. And so certainly being an athlete prepared me for so much more in life of just being a mature Christian man, but also being a good disciple of Jesus and hopefully one day a saint.
0: That's beautiful. You know, as the World Cup has been going on, Father, we've seen a few moments of faith out on the field, players praying with each other, some players attending mass together before going to a game, talking about their faith, giving glory to God. From your experience, did you find that the professional soccer world was receptive to people of faith? Were you free to embrace and grow in your faith while you were a professional soccer athlete?
1: Certainly there's space for all of that, right? Especially living in South America, where you live in basically a Catholic country. And in the midst of that, being able to live your faith is something that's culturally accepted. And so that was kind of a cool thing for me to not have to hide my faith or not have that temptation even to do so. But I think even today, we're living in a world that we've realized that we've tried everything to please the entire world, and that doesn't work, and we'll still get canceled. We'll still be scrutinized for anything that we do. So why not live out of authenticity? And I'm realizing that, especially in the sports world, they're ready to live out their true self and not be afraid of who they are and what they believe and how to live an authenticity of their faith on and off the field.
0: And I think we are craving authentic witness right now. Father, I have to ask, you are a Central Illinois native. You're serving in the Diocese of Peoria, Illinois, where soon-to-be Blessed Fulton Sheen was born and now is buried. Has Fulton Sheen inspired your priesthood at all? And how excited are you for his upcoming beatification?
1: The entire diocese is abuzz about Fulton Sheen right now. It seems like it's the only thing that we're talking about, much more than the World Cup, believe it or not. But at the same time, Fulton Sheen, you know, I actually, of course, I knew about him growing up, but I didn't read any of his works before I went to seminary. And now, being a priest in this diocese, it's an incredibly inspiring example of who he is. Talking about a guy who really lived out his faith and showed it to the outside world. He showed us what a disciple looks like, what a man who evangelized looks like. He showed us how to be priests. And so that was one of the first books that I ever read.

And speaking of the Diocese of Peoria, a reminder that Peoria's most famous Catholic, famed televangelist Archbishop Fulton Sheen, will be beatified in St. Louis, Missouri on September 24th. Details of the event and tickets to the Beatification Mass are now available at CelebrateSheen.com. Of course, EWTN will be providing complete live coverage of Fulton Sheen's beatification. Be sure to see our programming schedule closer to the historic event for more information. And finally today, the canonization case for a woman near and dear to EWTN Foundress Mother Angelica has advanced another step. The formal documents that outline Rhoda Wise's life, virtues, and holiness have been submitted to the Vatican's Dicastery for the Causes of Saints. Wise was a mystic in Canton, Ohio, who befriended a young Rita Rizzo when Rita was 19 years old before she entered religious life. The two together prayed a 9-day novena to St. Therese of Lisieux, after which the future Mother Angelica was cured of a debilitating stomach ailment. Hundreds who visited Wise's home in the 1930s and 40s also reported miraculous healings. The Dicastery will review the documents and evaluations by theologians and historians before providing conclusions to the Holy Father for his determination whether to beatify her. Our Mark Irons did an extensive report on Rhoda Wise, her connection to Mother Angelica, and the small home museum in Ohio still visited by thousands each year. We invite you to watch it on the EWTN News YouTube channel. And that's it for this edition of EWTN News in Depth. I'm Catherine Hadro. We hope to see you again same time next week with more news and reports important to your Catholic life. Until then, God bless.

0: anyone and everyone that listens to Take Two is part of the Take Two family. 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
1: I'm Veronica Dudo. Tonight on EWTN News Nightly, diplomacy severed. President Trump declares the ceasefire is over as the U.S. demands total compliance despite Iran's request for continued talks. Rebellious decision today. The president is refusing to sign a bipartisan housing bill, letting it become law without his signature in protest of his stalled Voter ID Act. On the ground, courageous aid workers and local volunteers battle Venezuela's humanitarian crisis, delivering critical life-saving relief. Plus, American approval, a new survey reveals overwhelming support for Pope Leo XIV as the vast majority of U.S. Catholics maintain a favorable opinion. These stories and more tonight.
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1: Thank you for being with us on the feast day of Saints Victoria and Anatolia. Our top story tonight, President Donald Trump says Iran wants to keep talking. The two nations have been trading attacks, threats, and ultimatums. In a short statement, the president gave his reply to Iran's request for more dialogue. But the president also laid out where the ceasefire between the two countries currently stands. White House correspondent Owen Jensen reports.
3: Veronica, good evening to you. After the latest round of strikes and attacks from both sides, and amidst the ongoing tensions over the Strait of Hormuz, the world was waiting to see what happens next.

0: And today, President Donald Trump provided an answer.
1: Keeping it short and direct, President Donald Trump reiterating today that the interim deal with Iran is done. The Islamic Republic of Iran has asked us to continue talks. We have agreed to do so. But the United States has stated to them in no uncertain terms that the ceasefire is over. After the U.S. said it finished its attacks, mysterious unclaimed airstrikes hit Iran. The fresh strikes in southern Iran, arriving as Iranians buried their late supreme leader. Ayatollah Ali Khamenei was killed at the beginning of the war. His son, who took over as supreme leader, was not seen in public during the funeral events. But mourners in Iran holding Kill Trump signs. Israel reportedly shared intelligence with the U.S. that Iran was working on a new and specific plan to assassinate President Trump. For now, a permanent end to the war remains elusive. Going forward, it's unclear how productive talks can be. The status of the Strait of Hormuz, uncertain. Iran insists on controlling it, while the U.S. and allies want it reopened as a free international waterway. Separating fact from fiction, U.S. CENTCOM posting, claim, Iranian state media claims that transit through the Strait of Hormuz is only permitted through routes designated by Iran. Truth, Iran does not control the Strait of Hormuz. Since early May, U.S. forces have helped facilitate the successful transit of more than 800 commercial vessels and 380 million barrels of crude oil through the vital international trade corridor. Still, the war with Iran continues to weigh on drivers' wallets. Gas prices climbed 9 cents in the last couple of days. AAA says prices average about $3.88 a gallon.
0: Iran's grip on the Strait of Hormuz during the conflict led to a global energy crisis. At one point, a barrel of oil was going for $120. It has since dropped significantly. At the White House, Owen Jensen, EWTN News Nightly.
2: The renewed fighting in the Iran war is dividing U.S. lawmakers. Republicans generally support the president, while Democrats continue to say the war is illegal and will attempt to block any more funding for it. Capitol Hill correspondent Eric Rosales joins us with the latest from the Hill. Eric.
3: Well, good evening, Veronica. As Owen mentioned, today President Trump repeated that the ceasefire is over. But when lawmakers return next week, they're going to be facing some fresh questions about where is this war headed, and should Congress get involved? Most Republicans say President Trump has to take the action against Iran because it continues to violate the ceasefire every day.
4: I think his patience and his willingness to want to have a deal with Iran, I think Iran saw that as being weak, and they thought they could run over the president.
5: They break the rules that they have voluntarily signed up for. And then I think the president is right to use force. That's the only thing a bully understands. That's the only thing that will get their attentions.
6: Democrats say Iran is trying to leverage their bargaining power.
7: They had a pretty good deal here where they could get paid to open the strait. Instead, they wanted to say, well, we'll open the strait a little bit, not entirely. And that's why they're shooting at some ships going through the lanes they don't want them to go through. Now I think we're looking at a protracted conflict.
6: Senator Chris Coons, a member of the Foreign Relations Committee, says basic questions still remain about Iran's nuclear program.
8: We don't have a clear, detailed understanding of the status of their centrifuges, the status of that highly enriched uranium, or a clear path towards resolving it other than going back to the negotiating table with Iran. So I don't think we're significantly safer today.
6: A bitter fight over war funding is also brewing. Lawmakers want details on how officials plan to spend $67 billion in supplemental funds the administration requested for the war. Some Democrats say more funding is not going to happen.
9: They will need Democratic votes to pass any funding bill through Congress, and we should just make it clear right now that those who think that this war is illegal and dangerous and disastrous aren't going to give Trump a dime for it.
3: We really have to remember that Congress has yet to give its blessing on this war. The Constitution requires that. Republicans are telling me that they are worried with the spiral gas prices and higher energy bills, along with the growing public opposition to this war. It could actually sink their party ahead of the midterms and give control back to Democrats. At the Capitol, Eric Rosales, EWTN News Nightly.
2: The bipartisan housing bill approved by Congress will become law without President Trump's signature. The president announced he is withholding his formal approval in protest of Congress not passing a strict voter ID bill known as the Save America Act. Despite the lack of a presidential signature, the housing legislation is still set to become law today as the 10-day window for a presidential veto expires. The new housing legislation aims to lower costs and spur new construction to address the national shortage. In Venezuela, a massive force of 30,000 national personnel and over 4,000 international rescuers are racing against time. The official death toll has reached almost 4,000. Currently, over 16,000 people have been injured and nearly 50,000 others are missing. Amid the residential and hospital collapse, the Catholic Relief Services humanitarian response team is on the ground right now, delivering emergency food, clean water, and medical care. John Service, the senior technical advisor with the humanitarian response team for Catholic Relief Services, has more with current efforts underway. John, thanks so much for joining me.
10: Good to be here, Veronica.
2: How is Catholic Relief Services coordinating with local partners on the ground to ensure that international aid is safely reaching the hardest hit areas?
10: Since the earthquake hit, Caritas of Venezuela has been mobilized to provide support, and we've been helping them to do that. The assistance has been down to the most affected area, which is La Guaira. La Guaira is down the hill, down the mountain towards the coast. It was totally damaged in parts. We've been working there with our partner, the diocese, and their 25 parishes to provide assistance. We've been sending food, water, hygiene materials, and medical supplies. The medical supplies go more to the health centers and the hospitals where people are assisted. It's been a massive mobilization, a big effort, and we've been able to get a lot of trucks going, and it's nonstop. Literally, in this place where I'm standing right now, which is their main office, we get the materials, we process them, we put them into packages that are easy to deliver, and then the trucks go out daily to these different sites.
2: What has CRS been able to achieve so far in providing aid, and where have you been operating?
10: I think we've been able to work with our brothers and sisters here in Caritas to show a strong support and solidarity to this cause. And I think the population is really, at least when I've been out there and talking to them, they've expressed how happy and grateful they are to have that support. It really is important when you are suffering such a big devastation as this. So it is, as people are saying around here, love following the earthquake. And yeah, I think we really feel that we're part of that, and it is a healing process for the country.
2: With tens of thousands of people still missing, what unique challenges is your team encountering during the ongoing search and recovery efforts?
10: Yeah, it's very hard. I mean, you have to meet people where they are. And if they don't really know where they're going, or they haven't been able to change from looking for their family members, you can't really start to look in other directions for them. You have to wait and help them go through what they're going through. So yeah, we're just trying to provide the assistance to them as easily as possible, to where they need it, and then, yeah, we're waiting for that next stage to happen. But it will come. People will start to need to think about where they're going next. There are many places people can stay. There are these stadiums where they're making space available. People are still living on the street, which is an option they have, close to where they lived, maybe where their loved ones are still. But other people may want to move to other parts of the country. They may want to go to family in different places and they get a better environment, probably for them and their children. So we have to see how that will go in the coming weeks and be there ready to help them wherever they go to provide assistance.
2: What can our viewers do to support your work?
10: People can donate to CRS's donation fund for Venezuela, and those resources will be collected and then channeled to Caritas Venezuela. Those resources can then be used to buy things on the local market and to pay for different services that we need to provide to people, such as sending water trucks to where they are, helping to rehabilitate different infrastructure, different things like that. So there's a lot of things that we need resources for, and your donations will make a big difference.
2: John, I appreciate you taking the time to join me, and thanks so much for your incredible work.
10: Thanks for having me, Veronica. Really appreciate your time. Thank you.
2: We have a lot more still to come on EWTN News Nightly, Inspiring Youth. Beyond World Cup passion, one of the top soccer star hits the headlines for extraordinary achievements off the pitch. And Pontiff polling, a research study reveals how American Catholics now view Pope Leo. We have the surprising numbers ahead.
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13: Real life, real talk, real joy. 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This isn't some academic deep dive, though you will learn. We don't check theology and philosophy at the door, but this show, it's not about that. It's about you, your hopes, your dreams, your struggles, your wins, the highs and lows of everyday life, and how God meets you right there in the middle of it all with grace and purpose. You were made for joy. We're here to help you live in it. 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

0: World Cup heads into its final rounds. Norway is making headlines both on and off the pitch. Soccer star Erling Haaland recently spent nearly $134,000 to acquire a rare 16th century manuscript. It documents the spread of Christianity in Norway, making it the most expensive book ever sold in the country. Instead of adding the priceless text to a private collection, the professional athlete immediately donated it to his hometown public library. He attached one meaningful condition to the gift, saying that he wants the book to always stay open so that people can read about, quote, those who came from where I come from. But that's not the only faith-related news coming out of Norway. The Diocese of Oslo has announced it is pursuing the canonization cause of Norwegian Nobel Prize-winning author Sigrid Undset, one of the country's most prominent Catholic converts. Joining us now to tell us more is EWTN News Editor for Europe and Asia, A.C. Wimmer. Thanks so much for coming on. Who was Sigrid Undset, and why is she so famous in Norway?
1: Sigrid Undset is simply one of the giants of Norwegian literature. Many say she's the greatest Norwegian novelist of the 20th century. She was born in 1882, the daughter of an archaeologist who tragically dies when she is only 11 years old. So the family soon runs out of money. She works in an office as a secretary from the age of 16 onwards, and she doesn't really love the job, but she has time to write. And out of that time comes Kristin Lavransdatter, the great trilogy of a woman, a Norwegian woman in medieval times, then Catholic times, in Norway from the cradle to the grave. And she wins the Nobel Prize for Literature for that in 1928. Her books are translated into more than 80 languages. She's part of the cultural landscape. Her face is on the 500 kroner banknote. Children read her work at school, but she's also revered for a second reason. She was an early and staunch critic of the Nazis. She had to flee Norway when they invaded Norway in the 1940s. She was pleading Norway's cause when she arrived in the United States, where she found refuge. Her eldest son is killed in action defending a bridge near their home. So in a nutshell, this is a Nobel laureate, a giant of literature, a heroine of the resistance. But do you know what's often forgotten is the third thing? She's also Norway's most famous Catholic convert. And that's what this week's news is all about.
0: What is the case being made for her canonization?
1: Well, the church obviously does not canonize literary talent as such. What Bishop Fredrik Hansen of Oslo pointed to when he announced this cause is her life of faith. After she entered the Catholic Church in 1924, she was 42 years old. She did so at a real social cost. Norway was really overwhelmingly Lutheran, and critics of her dismissed her work as that of a Catholic convert, as Catholic propaganda. But she stuck with it. She became a lay Dominican in 1928, the same year she won the Nobel Prize.

0: and she gave the prize money away to families raising children with intellectual disabilities. And that was also a deeply personal issue for her. Her own daughter, Musa, was severely disabled, and UNCED cared for her at home for 23 years. The bishop singled that out as her commitment to life and to the sanctity of life. Mind you, she'd also taken in her husband's 3 children from a first marriage, one of them also disabled. And if you add to that her public defense of the faith in print, her real concern for the poor, her resistance to the Nazis, which cost her a son, her home, and 5 years of exile, then you've got a real case here, not just of talent, but heroic virtue and witness, faith, hope, charity, all lived at full stretch in a truly modern life.
1: AC Vimmer, great to have you back on. Thanks so much. Up next on EWTN News Nightly, Papal Ratings. A major study uncovers what American Catholics think about Pope Leo. Those details are coming up next.
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1: Welcome back. Pope Leo XIV is implementing some concrete measures regarding the controversial topic of abuse. It's an issue that is by no means fully resolved. EWTN Vatican journalist Zofia Chubek has more.
8: In 2014, Pope Francis established an anti-abuse commission, but many misunderstood its mission. It was not created to investigate or prosecute cases. Its role was to raise awareness among two key audiences, the Roman Curia itself and the world's bishops' conferences. The idea was to make the commission sufficiently independent so victims felt comfortable sharing their stories. This has enabled the commission to make direct recommendations to the Pope, to whom it reports directly. In fact, it is a unique office. It is housed within a Vatican dicastery, but can bypass its highest authority, the prefect, and report directly to the Holy Father. The Dicastery for the Doctrine of the Faith is responsible for judging abuse cases. That is why Pope Francis decided that the commission should be placed within it. Now, Pope Leo XIV has taken another step by strengthening its identity as a consultative body, by approving new statutes for the commission, clarifying the commission's relationship with other dicasteries of the Roman Curia, and reinforcing its role in promoting accountability, transparency, and good safeguarding practices globally.
9: The Commission does not exercise jurisdiction. That is very important to understand. Instead, it has a very significant role of advising and listening. We work within the Dicastery for the Doctrine of the Faith on broader matters, We do not deal with individual cases. Rather, we accompany the process by providing information and recommendations.
10: Claudia Giampietro is a canon lawyer and member of the Commission. She explained how the Commission guarantees its independence.
9: The Commission's independence is ensured through its members. There are experts and people working in different parts of the world, each bringing their own expertise and perspective to the Commission. When they meet together in the plenary assembly, recommendations are approved by a two-thirds majority before being submitted to the Holy Father through the President.
10: The Commission understands that the concept of vulnerability in canon law is still evolving. As experts from different fields contribute to their research, the Church's understanding continues to grow. In Rome, Zofia Tubak for EWTN News Nightly.
1: A new Pew Research Center survey is offering insight into how Catholics in the United States and Latin America view Pope Leo's pontificate. The survey asked Catholics what they think of the first American-born pope. EWTN News correspondent Paola Flynn has more.
11: On May 8, 2025, Pope Leo XIV was elected as the 267th Bishop of Rome.
12: La pace sia con tutti voi!
11: He is the first pope to have been born in the U.S., as well as the first to be a citizen of Peru. After more than a year of getting to know the Holy Father, people are ready to talk about their opinions. In a new Pew Research Center survey, Americans were asked what they think of the new pope.
13: Overall, many thousands of people responded to the survey, including 1,848 Catholics. So in our survey, for example, we found that 78% of U.S. Catholics have a favorable opinion of Pope Leo. And once you take the margin of error of plus or minus 3 points into account, that means that the actual number of Catholics who have a favorable view of the Pope is probably somewhere between 75% and 81%.
11: The survey was carried out in the United States from May 26 to June the 1st, 2026.
14: I don't like it. I'm not a big fan of Pope Leo.
11: That was shortly after President Trump accused Pope Leo on social media of being terrible for foreign policy because of the Holy Father's criticism of the war with Iran. Pope Leo responded to Trump's comments during his trip to Africa, and their exchange made headlines around the world.
15: I don't want to get into a debate with him. I don't think that the message of the gospel is meant to be abused in the way that some people are doing. And I will continue to speak out loudly against war, looking to promote peace, promoting dialogue and multilateral relationships among the states to look for just solutions to problems.
11: Among those surveyed, 51% said President Trump has been too critical of the Pope, while 19% said it is the Pope who has been too critical of Trump.
13: Catholics are kind of split when it comes to their view of Pope Leo. There were some Catholics who said they thought Pope Leo had been a little too critical of Donald Trump. There were others who said that they didn't think he'd been critical enough. And about a third of Catholics said they thought Pope Leo had been striking the right balance. A lot of others said they didn't know enough to say one way or the other.
11: A separate Pew Research Center analysis also looked at views of Pope Leo XIV among Catholics in Peru, Colombia, Brazil, Mexico, Chile, and Argentina. In all six countries, most Catholics expressed a favorable opinion of Pope Leo XIV. In Peru, Colombia, and Brazil, more than 70% of Catholics surveyed said they had a favorable opinion of Pope Leo. But that wasn't the case for Catholics in Chile, where 20% of those surveyed said they had an unfavorable view of Pope Leo, while 25% said they didn't know enough to give an opinion. In Mexico, 18% said their view was unfavorable, while 66% was favorable, and 17% did not answer. In Washington, D.C., Paola Flynn for EWTN News Nightly.
1: We thank you for watching tonight. Remember, you can follow us on social media, Facebook, X, YouTube, and Instagram at EWTN News Nightly. I'm Veronica Dudo. Good night and God bless.

Hello, friends, and welcome to the crux of the matter. I'm Father Wade Menezes of the Fathers of Mercy. Today I'd like to discuss the phrase Blessed Sacrament, that is, what the Church means by it, and what it means in relation to the other six sacraments. Sometimes, in fact, we rightly hear the phrase Most Blessed Sacrament, and so it's important to articulate clearly what we mean by it in our Catholic apologetics. By using the expression or term Blessed Sacrament, we mean the Eucharist as one of the seven sacraments instituted by our Lord Jesus Christ to be received by the faithful. Unlike the other six sacraments, however, the Eucharist is not only a sacrament to be received, but also a sacrament to be adored before, during, and after its reception. It is therefore a permanent sacrament, since Christ remains in the Eucharist truly present in His body, blood, soul, and divinity, as long as the accidents of bread and wine remain essentially unchanged. And what about the phrase, Most Blessed Sacrament? Does this somehow imply that the Eucharist is the most blessed of the seven sacraments, and that it is somehow exalted over the other sacraments of baptism, confirmation, penance, matrimony, holy orders, and the anointing of the sick? Yes. While each sacrament surely has its proper place, these other six sacraments effect the grace they signify. But the Eucharist is what it signifies, the body, blood, soul, and divinity of our Lord Jesus Christ. In other words, with the other six sacraments, we receive the grace proper to that sacrament. But in the Eucharist, we are receiving the author of grace himself. In the Most Blessed Sacrament, we have the unique, true presence of Christ in the Eucharist under the species or appearances of bread and wine. And Holy Mother Church invites the faithful to deepen their faith in the real presence of Christ through adoration and communion at the Eucharistic liturgy, and through adoration outside its celebration. That's the crux of the matter. Thank you for watching EWTN.

I'm standing here in a puddle on a traffic island on a rainy day in London. Why? Well, where I'm standing is sacred ground. This is the very site of Tyburn Tree, where Catholic martyrs laid down their lives for their Catholic faith. Just behind me is the heart of London, the Old Bailey where they were tried and the Tower of London where they were imprisoned. And they'd be dragged here to what was then the meadows outside London for a grisly public execution.

A handbell was rung, and these words recited to the condemned at midnight before their execution. All you that in the condemned hole do lie, prepare you, for tomorrow you shall die. Watch all and pray, the hour is drawing near, that you before the Almighty must appear. Examine well yourselves, in time repent, that you may not to eternal flames be sent. And when St. Sepulchre

0: Kerr's bell in the morning tolls, the Lord above have mercy on your soul.
1: In this obscure corner of London, where the Edgware Road meets the Bayswater Road, heading out towards Oxford and the West, this is where English history was written and where the Catholic faith was cherished to be passed on to generations yet to come, me and those who'll come after us. Today, a plaque just beneath my feet marks what is, for all of us who are Catholics, a sacred spot. It's consecrated to the memory of men and women who died for our holy faith. And not far from here, there are some sisters who, day and night, keep alive the flame of that faith by praying before the Blessed Sacrament. And here I am, walking towards the very convent that has been built to honour the memory of the martyrs. Just a few yards, 300 paces, this plaque says, from the site of the ancient gallows. And the sisters arrived here in 1902.
0: For nearly 150 years, Catholics died for their faith under English persecution, and not just at Tyburn. While the actual figure of English, Welsh, Scottish, and Irish martyrs is unknown, a conservative estimate would number in the hundreds.
1: Sisters keep watch here day and night and have a shrine to the martyrs, commemorating them not just in general, but by name, and even have some of their relics here. I'm going to go in now and join the sisters at prayer. Well, here I am, out of the rain. It's a real privilege to be able to be here at Tyburn, because these are enclosed sisters who lead a quiet life of prayer and contemplation. And the only way to greet them is through the grill. They live their own quiet life with God. They're also friendly and welcoming to visitors, not only during the day, but late into the evening, where people come here to pray. Well, I hope Mother remembers that we're going to be visiting her today.
2: Good afternoon.
1: Hello. Yes, we've come here to see the shrine and to learn about the martyrs.
2: All right.
1: This is lovely.
2: If you don't mind, just go there to the gate and we'll come and let
1: you in. That's lovely. Thank you very much. Thank you.

0: All felonies during much of the 1500s and the 1600s were punishable with hanging, including stealing anything valued over 12 pence. As many as several hundred persons were hanged annually. But being a Catholic was treason. The guilty were not just hanged, but cut down while still alive and disemboweled or drawn and quartered.
1: Now I'm here in the crypt chapel underneath the Adoration Chapel at Tyburn. And I'm standing in front of the replica of Tyburn Gallows that frames the altarpiece here. And I'm going to introduce you to Mother Prioress. Thank you very much for welcoming me here, Mother.
2: You're very welcome, Joanna.
1: Thank you. I wonder if you can tell us a bit about this replica of the Tyburn Gallows. Just explain to us why you've got this here.
2: Yes. Well, this place in which we're standing today, the Tyburn Crypt, for over 600 years was a place of public execution for criminals.
1: Mm.
2: And for the most petty crime, if a young boy stole a rabbit off a farmer's field or a handkerchief out of someone's pocket for a joke, he would be brought to Tyburn and hanged at Tyburn.

0: crowds would turn out by the thousands to watch these executions taking place at Tyburn. But this shrine here is to commemorate those who died at Tyburn, not as criminals, but for the Catholic faith. And at Tyburn, the Tyburn tree, or the Tyburn gallows, would have looked like this. This is a very small replica of the actual gallows, which would have been 18 feet high.
1: Gosh.
0: And 8 men could be hanged on each of the crossbeams at the same time.
2: Hanging days were treated like public holidays. The final journey from Newgate Prison to Tyburn took hours. Condemned Catholics were often dragged on hurdles through the dirt, or alternatively rode in a cart, accompanied by the hangman and a Protestant chaplain. Executions were no longer public after 1868.
1: And these words written here, Jesus, convert England. Jesus, have mercy on this country. Jesu, Jesu, esto mihi Jesus. Jesus, Jesus, be to me a Jesus. These are the last prayers, aren't they, of the martyrs?
0: They're the last prayers of some of the martyrs, and the one of the popular prayer books during the time of the Reformation and the persecution in England was called the Jesus Psalter. So you can imagine that these words would just come naturally to the martyrs in their prayers. The crucifix on the altar is one that would have been common in the churches during the Reformation, with Mary and John at the foot of the cross. And the hanging lamps, which we light on special occasions, symbolize the hanging martyrs. You can see the coronets there, the martyrs' crowns. And each of the little statuettes has some emblem of martyrdom. Representative Tyburn martyrs, with Our Lady, Queen of Martyrs, in the center, holding the crown of thorns.
1: And it was the Carthusian martyrs, the monks, who refused to go along with Henry VIII divorcing his wife and declaring himself head of the church, who were the first Catholic martyrs of the Reformation, weren't they?
0: Yes, the Carthusian martyrs in the London Charterhouse, when King Henry VIII demanded that everyone in the realm were to take the oath acknowledging him as the head of the church, these martyrs wanted to be loyal servants of the king.
1: Of course.
0: But they had never heard of the king being the head of the church in England before. And so they assembled in their Carthusian monastery with some visiting priors from other Carthusian monasteries in England. And they offered a mass of the Holy Spirit in order to gain light, to know what was the right decision to make, because this was a new thing for everyone in England. And certainly he gave these monks courage and fortitude, because during that mass, all of them, it is said, received some heavenly help and a vision. And we have a picture over here where the artist tries to portray this with the monks at mass of the Holy Spirit with their prior, John Houghton, who was the first Tyburn martyr to die at the altar. At the end of this mass, the prior and two visiting Carthusian priors were sent on behalf of all the Carthusians to ask the king if they could be dispensed from taking this oath. It wasn't right for them to take this oath. And they went to the king, but they didn't see the king. They saw his vicar general, Thomas Cromwell, and his answer was to throw them all into prison immediately. So the three priors then were put into the Tower of London. And we have a picture here which illustrates the three priors with some other priests being taken out of the Tower of London to be dragged on a hurdle at the back of the horse all the way to Tyburn.
1: They used to make the chap's head be under the horse's tail, didn't they, so that it would be covered in filth.
0: Yes. And imagine, as I said earlier, this was a place of public execution for hundreds of years. And by this time, crowds and crowds were used to coming to Tyburn. Whole families would come out and father

0: Mothers would be saying to their children, this is what will happen to you if you do these things. But this was a new sight for these crowds because these people were now coming and dying for their faith.
1: Yes.
0: And when they would arrive at Tyburn, they would be put up on the gallows and hanged. But before they were dead, the rope was cut. And as, when their bodies fell to the ground, the executioner was ready to tear out their insides and take off their arms and legs and things. And it is said that John Houghton, as the executioner was going to pluck out his heart, he was heard to murmur, "Good Jesus, what will you do with my heart?"
2: Reformation and post-Reformation England were dangerous for Catholics. It was variously illegal to attend a vowed Catholic Mass, harbor a priest, convert or be converted to Catholicism, or avoid Protestant services. Penalties included bankrupting fines, torture, prison, and death.
1: So people knew that they had a choice, martyrdom or do the easy thing and follow the trend and go with the king.
0: Yes.
1: And then when Henry's daughter Elizabeth inherited the throne, we have the reign of Mary, everything is a mess, she tries to restore Catholicism, it all goes wrong. Elizabeth inherits the throne, and then the martyrdoms begin in earnest, and we have the great names of the martyrs, like Edmund Campion, Ralph Sherwin. You've got some links with Edmund Campion here,
0: yes,
1: haven't you?
0: I'd like to tell you about Edmund Campion, because there was a prophecy made after Edmund Campion's execution, which brings us to Tyburn Convent. Edmund Campion, when he was the son of a grocer, and when he was 15 years old, he won a scholarship to study at Oxford. And he was a brilliant young man and had a great promise for the future and his career. He was studying to be an Anglican deacon, or a deacon in the Anglican Church. And at Oxford University, when Queen Elizabeth visited, Edmund Campion was chosen to give the oration in her honour. And he gave a most witty speech in Latin, which she was able to appreciate. And from that time, she had her eye on Edmund Campion for a career at her court. Mm. But Edmund Campion was being drawn to the Catholic Church, and it was no longer safe for him to stay at Oxford after this was becoming known. He went abroad. He eventually joined the Jesuits in Prague, and when the first Jesuit mission was sent on the English mission, Edmund Campion was chosen as part of that group of five.
1: And he was finally captured in the Thames Valley and martyred here at Tyburn, and you have relics of him here and so on, don't you, and associations with him here?
0: Yes, well, the main association we have with St. Edmund Campion is a most important one for England and for the whole world, because a few years after Edmund Campion's martyrdom, which took place in 1581, a priest, a Marian priest who had been ordained during the reign of Mary, was walking along this area, Tyburn Field, with another man. And Father Gregory and the other man were in conversation, which got round to Edmund Campion, who had made such an impact on England. He was considered to be the jewel of England. Mm. And he suffered very much when he was in the Tower and at his execution, because the authorities were really after Edmund Campion. So he left his mark. And although Edmund Campion had only been on the English mission for a relatively short time, it's said that by his execution alone, tens of thousands would have been converted. Mm-hmm. The great good that his short life had accomplished. So that he was very much in the minds of people. And these two gentlemen

0: When walking along Tyburn Fields, the gentleman who was speaking to Father Gunn said, "Edmund Campion was a traitor." And Father Gregory Gunn said to him, "But one day you will see a religious house built here in honour of Campion and for what he died for." The man who was speaking to Father Gregory was a spy, and he had Father Gregory arrested immediately, and he was taken on trial to the court. And this trial was recorded, and it got into the state papers, and to this day you can go to the records office and you'll find this court case and it's all its evidence and everything, that this was a prophecy about Tyburn Convent as far back as 1585.
1: Evelyn Waugh's biography of Campion says the saint would often pass by Tyburn Gibbet, and here he would often pause, hat in hand, both because of the sign of the cross and in honor of some martyrs who had suffered there. Also because he used to say that he would have his combat there.
0: Generation after generation of faithful Catholics, this prophecy gave them great hope that this was a little light in the midst of all this horrendous suffering and persecution that they were going through.
2: And it was very prolonged, wasn't it? Because after the break with Rome under Henry, and then the great surge of persecution with the consolidation of power under Elizabeth, we then entered a long period of persecution, over 100 years of a very savage persecution, and after that a long time when it was very difficult to be a Catholic. And there were stories, weren't there, of people dipping their handkerchiefs in the blood of martyrs and these things becoming relics, and almost sort of rather as in the Bible, where the people stoning St. Stephen laid their cloaks at the feet of St. Paul, who later is then reconciled to God as a result of the dramatic conversion on the... It's almost as if there's something similar in that, that as the martyrs died, so many were converted, even in the act of their execution, even.
0: Yes.
2: People who'd gone to mock would have their own dramatic conversion.
0: Another example of people risking their lives, really, and going to the executions in order to get some memento of the martyr. We have a good example down here, which also shows one of the earliest pilgrims to Tyburn Shrine, really. It's Queen Henrietta Maria.
2: She was married to King Charles I.
0: Yes.
2: That's right.
0: Yes.
2: And of course, she was a Catholic.
0: Yes.
2: One of many foreign and therefore Catholic princesses that our monarchs married.
0: Yes.
2: And she came here to Tyburn on little private pilgrimages.
0: Yes. Queen Henrietta Maria was married to Charles I, French princess, and when she came to England, she brought with her 12 chaplains, Capuchin friars.
2: Capuchins?
0: Yes. And when there was an execution going on at Tyburn, she would often send some of these friars to bribe the executioner. And doing that, they were risking their lives.
2: Yes.
0: To bribe the executioner to obtain some relic, because these martyrs were never given Christian burial. Their bodies were thrown into pits. Mm. So she was sending them to rescue what she could of these holy men. And it's said also that when she was being driven along this way through the park, she would ask the driver of her horse and cart to pass by the Tyburn tree, and she would pray at the sight of the Tyburn tree.
1: Tyburn was named for Tyburn, a stream in what is present-day Hyde Park, London. Both Tyburn Convent and Tyburn Tree are located near Marble Arch and the famous Speaker's Corner. The tradition of free speech there may have originated with the custom of the condemned addressing last words to the crowd. Many converts were won by the final words of executed Catholics.
0: We have a wonderful example of that, how the faithful Catholics, though, kept these martyrs' remains with great veneration. And it's St. John Southworth.
2: Ah, now his body is in Westminster Cathedral, not far from here, across the park, near Victoria Railway Station.
0: Yes, and crowds go there to venerate him.
3: Yes, he's an object of much devotion.
0: Yes.
1: Priests would pray before the martyr's picture at the English College in Rome prior to embarking for England and almost certain martyrdom. when receiving news of the death of one of their own, the college assembled to sing the Te Deum.
0: We are here to give a witness, and the witness of the martyrs is something that you want to share with the whole world, because not enough people know what this place is about and what these martyrs suffered for.
3: Yes.
0: And if only people would know to come and invoke the help of these martyrs and what they gave their lives for, the world would be a different

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1: Instead of relying on advertisements, Mother Angelica believed that generous people would step forward and support the network.
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12: The mission of Women of Grace is to transform the world one woman at a time. Women are imbued by God with certain characteristics that are intrinsic to their very nature that is necessary for the world today. Well, the program helps to further the mission because we present a variety of very educated guests as well as individuals who have lived through various circumstances in their life. And so when people share their testimonies of God's interaction in their life, it is the greatest way that we can share hope, that we can invite an individual just by way of our story to enter into a relationship with Jesus Christ. God has given me a very rich and full life. Being a wife, being a mother, being a grandmother is a very important aspect to the work that I do. Jack and I are very intentional about our family life. We're both engaged in the apostolic work of EWTN, so I speak at conferences, I speak at retreats. I love being with the people of God. I am energized by the people of God. Put me in front of a group.

group of people, and I am unleashed for the Lord. 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I just get so into what the Holy Spirit is showing me that this group of people needs to hear. I love meeting the people. I love greeting the people. I love praying with the people. I love embracing the people. I love the people of God because I see God in them. 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
13: What's

Hello and welcome again to this series on the major religious orders of men. I'm Father Charles Connor, a priest of the Diocese of Scranton, Pennsylvania. In our last episode, we left off in the ancient East. We are still in the process, really, of beginning our story. We're still talking Eastern monasticism, and today we want to concentrate on not only Eastern monasticism, but the great, great effect that it had in particular parts of the West. We concluded last time talking about St. Basil the Great, and we want to begin this time by talking about the great friend of Basil the Great, St. Gregory Nazianzen. Well, unlike his close friend Basil, Gregory Nazianzen, who incidentally would have died about 389-390 AD, Gregory Nazianzen was very strongly attracted to the eremitical life, the life of solitude. Remember, Basil very much in favor of the community life, not denying the eremitical life at all, but very much contributing to the cenobitic life in Eastern monasticism. Well, Gregory of Nazianzen was very strongly attracted to the eremitical life, and in particular to what we refer to as the Gnostic meditation on Origen. He didn't fall into Origen's errors, however. That's an important thing to keep in mind. Together with St. Gregory of Nyssa, who, as we told you last time, was the brother of Basil the Great, Gregory Nazianzen introduced what has been called learned monasticism. These three men were not only monks, but they were all bishops. And yet their temperaments differed very, very much one from another. St. Basil the Great was a very practical man, totally dedicated to the service of the church in a position of responsibility and authority. St. Gregory Nazianzen was basically a poetic and a contemplative type. He was drawn to solitude. He was drawn to asceticism. He was drawn to study. Although he was an outstanding

outstanding preacher when he was put in the context of the pastoral ministry, as he was at various points in his life. St. Gregory of Nyssa, Basil's brother, was an intellectual, and according to one of the great students of the history of spirituality in the church, Father Louis Bouillet, Gregory of Nyssa was, and I quote Bouillet, one of the most powerful and the most original thinkers ever known in the history of the church. Well, during his monastic period, St. Basil collaborated with St. Gregory Nazianzen on an anthology of the works of Origen. But after he became a priest and later when he became a bishop, Basil's literary productions were much more in the field of moral theology and in the field of spirituality. And in that area, he contributed very, very much. St. Gregory of Nyssa was educated by his brother, Basil the Great. That is to say, he was privately tutored, if you will, by Basil the Great for many years. And afterwards, he was ordained a lector. He soon abandoned what he thought was going to be his calling, however. He opened a school for the study of rhetoric, and ultimately Gregory of Nyssa became a married man. The study of rhetoric at the time of these ancient Eastern spiritual fathers, and for much later after them, of course, was an enormously important study. In all of the major centers of the world, if one really wanted to advance oneself in life, one studied rhetoric. Well, Gregory of Nyssa opened then a school for rhetoric. He was not married terribly long after his wife died. And shortly thereafter, Gregory of Nyssa was persuaded by Gregory Nazianzen to enter the monastery which his brother Basil had founded in Pontus. In the year 371, Gregory of Nyssa was ordained bishop for his area. But 5 years later, believe it or not, he was accused of some financial negligence, and he was deposed by a church synod in the year 376. Today he's a saint of the church, so we can never take negatives and look at the whole picture of any individual. When the Arian emperor Valens died in the year 378, Gregory returned once again to Nyssa, the city from which he had been deposed. And when his brother Basil died in the year 379, Gregory dedicated himself to ecclesiastical affairs, and he became a great leader in the church in Cappadocia until his own death in the year 394. Most of the writings of Gregory of Nyssa were composed in a period which began about the year 382 and extended until approximately 394. He wrote a large number of dogmatic works in the course of his life, dogmatic works which monks would study, Eastern monks and later Western monks, for many, many generations. And his dogmatic works were primarily directed to a refutation of the Arian heresy, which was then sweeping the entire known world. There was also a Christological heresy called Apollinarianism, and Gregory of Nyssa strongly defended Orthodox teaching in refutation of this Christological heresy. He was also very well known for developing the theology of the Most Blessed Trinity. We often think of St. Hilary in later years, but Gregory of Nyssa contributed very, very substantially to works on, and therefore to our basic understanding of the doctrine of the Most Blessed Trinity. In the course of his life, he composed a rather extensive summary of Catholic doctrine, and he wrote several works of scriptural exegesis, helping people to understand the scriptures, helping people to make sense and make better meaning, if you will, out of the Bible. So Gregory of Nyssa contributed very, very greatly to our early understanding of many things. One of the first things that a reader, I think, would notice in the writings of Gregory of Nyssa is his rather generous use of concepts and terminology that he borrowed from Greek philosophy. So much so that

Gregory of Nyssa is very, very often accused of being pure Platonism, just taking Plato and making Plato his own and not really contributing anything else on his own. Well, there's no question that as a philosopher, Gregory of Nyssa did follow the system of Plato for much of his writing and so forth. But as a theologian, as we said earlier, he, among others, was very influenced by the writings of Origen, but he did not fall into the errors of Origen, which is a very, very important point, I think, to bring out for all of these men. Now, after Gregory of Nyssa, we want to look a bit more at his brother, St. Basil the Great, and his contributions. Basil has been called a Roman among the Greeks, which is an interesting kind of title, a Roman among the Greeks, because on the one hand, he is considered to be very, very practical, very moralistic. And on the other hand, in his writings, Basil did not disdain to make use of, philosophical ideas and philosophical expressions in the formulation of his own ethical teaching and his own ethical thinking. Like Plato, and for that matter, even Plotinus, he could see that the human person was a very strange blending of the spiritual and the physical. That's what makes Basil the Great such an eminently practical man. That's why his approach to monasticism was so very, very practical. As a result of seeing this combination, we can say then that the renunciation of sensate pleasures, Basil would tell us, constitutes the very, very core of the ascetical life. Another element of asceticism is the obligation to comply with all of the moral precepts, and commandments, and even and always to observe the evangelical counsels. Now, we're not saying here that St. Basil the Great was recommending the monastic life for all Christians. He was simply insisting that all should strive to live the gospel teaching as perfectly as possible. And when he's talking about everybody living the gospel teaching as perfectly as possible, quite obviously he's including monks. So what he would put into his monastic teaching is also something that he would put into, a general catechesis, if you will, for the entire church, were he writing to the entire church. St. Gregory Nazianzen, the close friend of Basil, led a life of really continual fluctuation, I think we can say, between the contemplative life and his many years of sacerdotal ministry. Having spent some time as a monk, he probably would have remained so if he had been able to resist the insistence of the Christian faithful that he be ordained a priest. Gregory was indeed ordained a priest. Later he was consecrated a bishop by his good friend Basil. He eventually accepted the administration of the church at Constantinople. And then after 2 years' time, during which he became very, very renowned as an orator, Gregory Nazianzen resigned from Constantinople and returned to his former diocese of Nazianzus, as it was called, but he remained there for only about 2 years. After he left there, he would live for 5 or 6 more years, and those years were spent quietly in study and in contemplation and in monastic practices. Gregory Nazianzen reveals himself in his works as very, very eminently mystical and very contemplative. He taught that the perfection of the Christian life culminates in contemplation. The goal of Christian spirituality is as perfect an imitation of Christ as is possible. And to attain this, one must eliminate everything that could be an obstacle to union with Christ. I must be buried with Christ, wrote Gregory Nazianzen. I must rise with him, inherit heaven with him, become Son of God. This is what is the great mystery for us, he writes. This is what God incarnate is for all of us. He has come to make us perfectly one in Christ, in the Christ who has come perfectly into us, to put within us all that he is. There is no longer man or woman, barbarian nor Scythian, slave nor free man. There is now only the divine image,
that we all bear within us, according to which we have been created, which must be formed in us and impressed on us. So there is the great contemplative mind, if you will, of Gregory Nazianzen. He tried to teach monks, he tried to teach lay people through his oratory. The Christian perfection is the goal of life, and it is possible to attain for everyone because of the knowledge and the truth that God has provided us. All we have to do is wish to attain it, and the attainment will be ours. Stay with us. We'll be back in just a moment.

0: 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Next time, we'll welcome Chad Nelson, a former Pentecostal preacher, to share what led him home to the Catholic Church. 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
1: It's where heaven touches earth. 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Litanies from the Shrine of the Most Blessed Sacrament. The Chaplet of the Divine Mercy. 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

Evagrius, Pseudo-Dionysius, and St. Maximus are hardly household names. Very few people would ever have heard of them, and yet they were Eastern spiritual writers which influenced the course of monastic life in the East and later in the West, and influenced it very, very significantly. Evagrius is the first one, and he attempted to synthesize the doctrine of the spiritual life in many treatises that would be a particular benefit to monks. He defined the stages of growth in the spiritual life. He tried to show the intercommunion, the interconnection of the virtues, beginning with faith and terminating with charity. He expounded a theology of prayer that reaches its perfection in mystical theology, or in what he called a gnosis of the Trinity. He enumerated and he commented on the eight capital sins, as he called them, and he attempted to refine the stoical doctrine of many of the stoical doctrines, I should say, by relating them to the Christian virtue of charity. It is generally admitted that the works of the Pseudo-Dionysius, and I should emphasize here, it's always been speculated who the Pseudo-Dionysius really was. I mean, that was simply the name that he took for writing. But it's generally admitted that his works were composed toward the end of the 5th century or into the early years of the 6th century. And it has been said that the Pseudo-Dionysius was the originator of the division of the so-called three ways, or three stages of the spiritual life. What the Pseudo-Dionysius was writing about was really the ways in which men, or for that matter angels, as he said, participate in the divine perfections. Therefore, it is in this context that we should understand the expressions purification, illumination, and perfection. What do you read about when you read this theme in the Pseudo-Dionysius? Well, liturgically, he writes, baptism is the sacrament of purification. The Eucharist is the sacrament of illumination, and chrismation, as he would have called it in the East, or as we would say in the West, confirmation, is the sacrament that perfects the graces of baptism. Now, applying this to the life of the clergy and to monks, the ministers or deacons would perform the function of purifying, said the Pseudo-Dionysius. The priests would illumine, and the bishops would perfect the work by the ministry of the word and the liturgy. It was quite an unusual contribution, if you will, to spiritual writing. If we can state things briefly, the Pseudo-Dionysius doctrine on the knowledge of God, or theology, starts really from the assertion, from the belief, from the idea that no sensible or imaginative image can lead you and I to a knowledge of God. Rather, these sensible images are obstacles to our knowledge of God. God can be known, said the Pseudo-Dionysius, in one of two ways: by our intellect or by mystical contemplation. And finally, St. Maximus, the third great Eastern spiritual writer. From the time that he entered the monastic life in the year 613 AD, St. Maximus spent most of his time in the defense of Orthodox doctrine against many, many heretics. Frequently, St. Maximus would flee from one monastery to another because of persecution, and ultimately Maximus was arrested, not in the East, but rather in the city of Rome, together with Pope Martin I, and he was sent into exile. In 662, we find Maximus once again in Constantinople, where many of the heretics got hold of him, condemned him to be scourged, and finally to have his tongue and his right hand cut off. He died in the same year as a result of his suffering. Now, what is distinctive, however, about the spiritual doctrine of St. Maximus is that he centers everything on Christ. Remember, he was defending Orthodox Christology against the heretics, and he was totally imbued with love of our Savior. He saw our divine Lord not only as the meritorious cause of our salvation, but also as the exemplary cause of our salvation. For which reason, the great law of the Christian life must always, always be the imitation of Christ. And by imitating Christ, the soul can achieve victory over all of the enemies of the spiritual life. So this is some concentration now on monasticism of the East, on the great contributors, on the great writers,
and on the tremendous thousands of men who were attracted to this form of following Jesus Christ. But it didn't stay in the East. It had great, great ramifications in the West. And there was one group in particular who was strongly influenced by Eastern monasticism, and one individual who really is at the head of that group, and I begin by quoting to you something from his confessions. "I came to the Irish peoples to preach the gospel and endure the taunts of unbelievers, putting up with reproaches about my earthly pilgrimage, suffering many persecutions, even bondage, and losing my birthright of freedom for the benefit of others." That, of course, comes to us from the Confessions of St. Patrick. Patricus, as he was called, a man who ultimately would die in the year 493, was born sometime around the end of the 4th century, probably the 380s, the 390s. Patrick was a Roman Briton and the son of a former Roman city official who had become a deacon in the church. When he was about 16, Irish pirates kidnapped him off the southwest coast of Britain and took him to the northwest of Ireland. There he lived the life of a slave in that foreign land, working, of course, as a herdsman. Prayer is that which would give the young boy, Patrick, his strength. St. Patrick would write that he prayed 100 prayers in a given day. And after 6 years, Patrick escaped back to Britain and to his family. Soon after his return, though, he wrote of a vision which called him back to Ireland to walk among the Irish people once again. This very, very supernatural experience prompted him to begin his studies for the priesthood. Sometime in the early 430s, St. Patrick, who by now was a priest, was on the road back to Ireland with several clerics. He had been commissioned by Pope Celestine I to go to Ireland and to help the then existing bishop in Ireland, a man named Palladius. But somewhere along the road, probably in Gaul, they heard about the death of Palladius. Once they heard about it, what do? They consecrated Patrick bishop for Ireland. And in Ireland, he arrived as a bishop in the north of Ireland.

to be exact. He was very, very familiar with this particular area, which had not yet been evangelized by Palladius. And Palladius, of course, had confined his work to the more southerly regions. Patrick got to work in the north of Ireland. Within 15 years, despite a lot of opposition that he had from the Druids, the chieftains of the Druids, you know, were that pagan clan, and they gave him a lot of opposition, but despite the opposition, the entire northern half of the island of Ireland heard the word of God. Thousands were baptized, and consecrated religious communities were started. St. Patrick governed this new Christian community from his episcopal headquarters in Ulster in the north of Ireland. That is why today Armagh in Ulster in the north is the primatial see of Ireland. It is the see of St. Patrick. The Archbishop of Armagh, who today is Sean Cardinal Brady, is the direct successor of St. Patrick. Now, the Hill of Tara is very significant to our story. It was known as the seat of the High Kings of Ireland. It may have even been used in prehistoric religious ceremonies. In the time of St. Patrick, though, Christianity had not gained the foothold. And on this hill of Tara, the Druids had their pagan observances. They marked, for example, what was called the Beltane Festival by lighting a great bonfire on the hill of Tara. Adding to the significance of the bonfire, no other fires in the vicinity were to be lit during this pagan festival every year. What did St. Patrick do? He went to the opposite hill of Slane. He wanted to observe Easter, and he lit a paschal fire. He caught the attention of the pagan Druidic Irish king. Who is he lighting that opposite fire? Go over and bring him to me that I may investigate. The king, the pagan king, was so impressed with the explanation St. Patrick gave that he allowed Patrick to continue preaching Christianity throughout Ireland. So this Irish monasticism now that developed was inspired not by the West, but by the very austere Eastern monastic tradition we've been talking about. It's believed that the Eastern form of monasticism was brought to Ireland through commercial contacts with the East during the earliest days of Christianity's presence in Ireland. So what did Irish monks do? They deprived the body of as much as they possibly could. That was the Eastern tradition. They were influenced by it, and that is how one came very, very close to God. In the early 6th century, of course, Irish monasteries were the most important centers for learning in all over Europe. The scriptoria, you know, where the rooms where the monks copied down the Greco-Roman texts, the scriptoria and the libraries in Irish monastery saved a tremendous amount of the Greco-Roman literary tradition, even though Ireland had never been officially colonized by the Romans. Through trade and through the influx of a number of Greek monks, the Irish even gained a certain proficiency in the Greek language, which had virtually disappeared in the West. So because of the result of St. Patrick, who was influenced by an Eastern monastic tradition to be sure, Irish monasticism began to develop. St. Patrick was followed by men like St. Columba, a great and important evangelizer of North Britain and Scotland, as well as the founder of a number of important monasteries of the Irish tradition. He was of royal lineage from the O'Donnells and the O'Neills, and his name is Latin for dove, and to the Irish he is best known as Columbkill, the dove of the churches. On the island of Iona, St. Columba built a monastery and set about to evangelize the Picts, P-I-C-T-S, yet another pagan tribe, a Celtic tribe with deep, deep pagan roots. Columba is said to have written about 300 books, but very, very few of them survive. Also, St. Columbanus, probably the most famous of a band of Irish monks who helped to evangelize the north coast of France and Switzerland, and with his companions gave the idea of frequent confession to the church. This was the Western tradition that had been so strongly influenced by the East. Irish monks Christianized so much of the Western world, and they could do it thanks to the marvelous example and training that they received from the Eastern tradition, the reading, the study, the meditation on the Eastern Fathers. So much, then, does early Western monasticism owe to our Eastern forebears.

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1: 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What's next for pro-lifers after abortion giant Planned Parenthood begins receiving Medicaid funds again following a one-year ban? Plus, why the presidential election in France is reigniting the debate over surrogacy. Sunday at 10:30 a.m.
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0: Welcome. Well, you're at home with Jim and Joy, and you are an important part of our EWTN family, and we are so delighted that you have welcomed us into your home. You know, we would love to hear from you, so send us an email with a question or a comment to jimandjoy@ewtn.com. And today, we are also joined by a group of missionaries from the Fellowship of Catholic University Students, known as FOCUS. And so they're here with us, our live audience, and that is always very exciting. Today, we're welcoming back Robert Grieving to our show. Now, Rob has taught for 27 years in middle school, language and arts, and Latin. He is currently a teacher at the Heights School in Potomac, Maryland, and he has written for many journals and magazines, including the Heights Forum, Crisis Online, and St. Austin's Review. Today, he's here to share with us again about how courtesy is an integral part of the spiritual life in his wonderful book, The Apostolate of Courtesy, and which I said this yesterday, for a time such as this, because we are, as a culture, we have lost our way in being kind and courteous and grateful, and we don't say thank you, and we don't even look at each other. And when we live in lands of texts and messaging, and we need to get back to the basics of being a human being.
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0: Walk where missionaries once preached and martyrs once bled, for the Catholic faith to flower in North America.
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9: Welcome back. Well, our guest today is Robert Grieving. He is the author of a wonderful book called The Apostolate of Courtesy. Now, Robert, we want you to recap, tell our family a little bit about your book, the content, what they're going to find in it, in ways that they can apply it to their everyday normal lives.
10: All right. So it's called The Apostolate of Courtesy, and it's pretty much sort of three parts. First part being, what do I mean by courtesy and the apostolate of courtesy, what exactly it is, and then getting into sort of the background virtues that you need in being a courteous person, and then the latter part dealing with specific ways, you know, dress, deportment, table manners, writing thank you notes, all these little concrete ways, I guess, of being a courteous person in that mm-hmm. respect.
9: Yeah. And, you know, we shared yesterday, and a thing that is important is the formation that's happening in home life, right? And we had four kids, and it seems like you got to reset the rules, like, every day. It's like, did you forget? Like, they forget. And I can remember our fourth child, Wesley, he was at a Catholic school, and one of the things we did during Lent was that he was to do an act of kindness every single day at school. And we too as parents, and then when we came home, we would talk about that. Because it doesn't just like happen. You have to be intentional about making it happen. Otherwise, your flesh will take over, and that's a mess.
10: Well, exactly. I mean, courtesy is a virtue. And like any other virtue, it has to be exercised. And so I think that's one of the reasons why the book may help is that it's easy to say, well, I'll be courteous or I'll be kind. Okay, how? What exactly are you going to do here? You know, and is it going to be that I will say good morning to the secretary every day and I come through the door? Or I will make sure I pick up all my clothes off the floor so mom and dad don't have to. Or I'm going to write a thank you note whenever I get a gift. You know, it's great to say, it's kind of like saying, yeah, I'm going to be a patient person. Well, that's nice, but then with whom, where, when, and how. Mm-hmm. You know, and that's where the courtesy part comes in, is that courtesy encompasses so many of these other virtues, but you need concrete situations and examples as to how to do it.
11: Yeah, I think the why is just so important.
10: Right.
11: So it's not only how should I handle this situation, but you speak about presence, awareness of the other person, and as we said
10: right.
11: in the first show, the other, capital O, in the other. So right. This, the motivation and courtesy is at the center of everything you're sharing about, is respect for the sacredness and dignity, the image of God in somebody else.
10: Right.
11: And reverencing the Lord. As you do this, think this, you're doing it to me.
10: Exactly.
11: And once we get that, I mean, that's a motivating factor.
10: Right. It's sort of like, exercising. Okay, why am I exercising? Well, if I'm exercising to try to be physically impressive to other people, that's kind of a stupid reason to exercise, you know. Mm. If you're doing courtesy, or if you're trying to be courteous to network with other people or to impress other people, that's only going to get you so far, and I think sooner or later people kind of see through that. But again, you know, courtesy is one of the definitions of love. So it's, why are we doing this? It's as you said, because regardless of how it affects the other person,
11: right?
10: I mean, that other person could totally reject me, turn away. It's forming something within me of, I'm realizing that that's a human being there, that's an image of Christ there.
11: Yeah.
10: So I have to act a certain way towards that person, again, regardless of how he or she reacts towards me, regardless of what the world's going to say. It's forming my soul to be more like Christ, who was, I mean, it's maybe odd to think about it, but Christ was a courteous person.
9: Mm-hmm.
10: You know, you think about as he went through the Gospels and how he saw the people that other people were overlooking, how he, you know, one of my favorite miracles is when one of the persons is deaf and dumb and our Lord brings him outside the village to cure him. And I always thought, well, why does he do that? Well, think about it. If you've been deaf and dumb your whole life and all of a sudden you're going to learn how to speak and hear, you're probably going to act in a strange way. And I think our Lord was just saying, you know, let me bring you out of here, away from everybody else, so you're not totally overwhelmed with this. I mean, I think he was constantly thinking about how the other person is going to feel in a certain situation.
11: Yeah.
10: So I'm going to be courteous here and make it as easy as possible for that person.
11: Yeah, you were sharing about that in the first show.
10: Yeah.
11: You have so many different areas, but it's like, it's one of those rules that you never want to do anything to hurt somebody else. We might have to speak the truth, but it needs to be done in love. And sometimes we're just so quick to pull off somebody's mask.
10: Right.
11: Or to, you know, be overly self-righteous in speaking about righteousness.
10: Mm-hmm.
11: And, you know, your book, the subtitle is like really important to me. How to Save Souls and Change the World Through the Power of Manners. I think a lot of people say, really? Because they don't know what manners are or what it is. So, no, you're dead serious about this, because you can lose a soul or speaking to somebody by the, you know, your lack of charity in it. You can tell everything is true that you have to say, but it's like, well, I just don't like you.
10: Exactly.
11: When you speak to me, you know what I'm saying? So I can't hear anything else.
10: Well, I think Bishop Sheen who said that, you know, nobody really disagrees with what the Catholic Church teaches. What they disagree with is what they think the Catholic Church teaches.
9: Mm-hmm.
10: So the problem is, well, why aren't they listening? And a lot of times it's because we act in a certain way that turns people off. And again, I don't want to give the impression that courtesy means I'm just going to let people walk all over me, or I'm never going to say anything to bother you, or, you know, I'm never going to correct you. But, you know, if we look at a lot of the great evangelists that we've had and do have today, you know, one of the people I quote in there is G.K. Chesterton, who I love. And, you know, he had, as dear friends, he had people who were totally opposite to what he thought. But just his charity and his demeanor, people would listen to him. Or you think of John Henry Newman or Francis de Sales or these days, you know, people such as Bishop Barron, for example. And again, it's not that whether or not I agree with or disagree with a lot of these people, but I know if I were to go up to Bishop Barron and say, I have a disagreement with you, he would say, well, good, let's talk about it, you know. And I'd probably end up losing because he's Bishop Barron. But I mean, you know, I would feel that he was listening to me and respecting me. And that's where the courtesy has to come from, is that you're at least trying to reach that other person. And as you said, the

0: person behind the person.
1: Well, and in marriage, in family life, yeah. in workplaces, you as a teacher being a witness, as these students are over there being focused missionaries and learning to go out into the community and to be light and salt on college campuses. It's not, it's the way we say it, and when we say yeah. it wrong, and we do in marriage, I do it as a boss in a workplace, I need to say, you know what, that didn't come out right. Okay. Can I say that differently? Because you don't want to offend another person. When we offend someone or we're being offended, you know, when we get offended, it reveals our heart.
0: Yeah.
1: And that's another part of that interior journey that we take. Mm-hmm. Like, why am I so offended that she said it that way? What she said was true. I'm taking offense. Well, maybe it's my problem, right?
0: Right.
1: But we never want to take ownership. It's always somebody else's problem. And she's not being nice to me, so I'm not going to be nice to her, as so goes this culture.
0: Right, exactly.
1: Why should I be nice when they're being totally rude?
0: Well, right. Well, if you look at it that way, then you got to throw out the whole gospel,
1: mm-hmm.
0: right? Because, I mean, the whole thing is, you know, our Lord said, you've heard it said, an eye for an eye or tooth for a tooth. But I say, you know, he always ups the game here.
1: Mm-hmm.
0: And it's the same thing with courtesy. It's not about I'll be nice to you if you'll be nice to me. It's, no, I'm going to be courteous to you regardless mm-hmm. of it. And I have a couple stories in the book there of people who you mentioned the Maria Goretti, for example. I mean, and Alessandro there. I mean, talk about a situation of one person reacting totally different, and the message that came through there was a powerful one of love, okay? But again, I just think it's just, when you have these encounters with other people, they sooner or later, I think, you know, people will realize whether you're genuine or not.
1: Mm-hmm.
0: And the courtesy, as I try to just get through there, is that it's a way of, as I said, making the rubber hit the road with
1: mm-hmm.
0: things.
1: Mm-hmm.
0: Yeah.
1: And when we mess up, and we will.
0: Yeah, I mean, you will.
1: When
0: you
1: we guess. Mess up, we will. We need to take ownership and to say, can I do that better?
0: Yeah.
1: And if we're in a school setting, you know, maybe I didn't say that right. Or maybe we were just being not the best version of ourselves
0: right.
1: in that conversation or in that moment. We always get the opportunity, because mercy and grace is always available, to course correct. Right? And
0: right.
1: that's the journey where we go, you know, I could have said that. I could have been more loving. I could have been more patient. I could have been kinder. I could have been courteous when nothing was coming back my way.
0: Right.
1: Because you're not doing it for that person. You're doing it for the audience of one, which is just Jesus anyway.
0: Right.
1: Right? And how we respond.
0: And yeah, and I've had plenty of times, and if any of my students are watching this, they know where I've had to apologize to them. And it is very hard, but it's, again, one of the aspects of courtesy, and we all know this in a family where you have to say, I am sorry, not just sorry, that's an adjective that doesn't modify anything, you know, I am sorry, I did something wrong here. Now, maybe what I said needed to be said, okay, as a parent or as a teacher or as a brother or sister, but I did it in the wrong way, okay? And that's a huge part of that courtesy, that bringing that, you know, trying to establish those good relationships with other people so you can go deeper when you need to.
1: Right, yeah. Because you want to be an authentic witness.
0: Right.
1: I mean, you don't want to come off holier than thou, especially in a marriage. You don't want to come off like a religious, spiritual person, because then where's the encounter? Where's the love? Where's
0: yeah.
1: where's the reality? You know, and it might be, you know, you're trying to share the gospel, or in our situation, you know, we work at a pregnancy center, and I'm trying to work with this mom to choose life for her baby, and it's a power encounter, and your light is going to meet darkness.
0: Right.
1: And I have to respond to the spiritual mess of it all, but still at the same time, there's a human being, and she might be manipulated by spiritual forces
0: right.
1: of death and darkness, but there's a woman in there that needs the love of Jesus, and we need to bring that to them in love and not be judgmental or not be critical, but to throw her a lifeline and to say, in the midst of this trying time, wherever you are, God loves you.

0: when he has a plan for your life.
1: Exactly. And I also think it's, you know, sometimes we can, and I need to put this the right way, sometimes we can make the spiritual life almost too spiritual. You know, you have to meet people, it's an old saying, where they are. So, I have a chapter in there about what I call small talk, right? Because you don't just go up to somebody and say, are you saved? Or, you know, what do you think about predestination or something like that? I mean, you begin because you meet somebody at the grocery store and it's, boy, wasn't it hot yesterday? And you just start talking to them. And I think one of the great hurdles that we're facing now in terms of courtesy or any situation like this is the fact that we just don't simply like to talk to one another. It doesn't have to be that we agree or that, you know, that we're going to have some deep encounter, but it's just simply, hi, neighbor. You know, you're walking your dog. You know, as I've mentioned my wife in there a couple of times, my wife knows everybody in the neighborhood. Yeah. She knows every dog in the neighborhood. She'll know if a car is not parked where it's supposed mm-hmm. to be because she's noticing people. Mm-hmm. And it has nothing to do, in a sense, with that, you know, going out to try to mark people for evangelization. She just cares about mm-hmm. people like that.
2: Mm-hmm. Yeah. We're going to take a break at this point and hold you over for the final segment. Again, the apostolate of courtesy. 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We'll be right back. Plenty more to come. Don't go away.

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0: wrapping up our conversation with Robert Grieving and the wonderful book, The Apostolate of Courtesy. And so why, and I think it is, why is your book, Courtesy, Manners, why we're doing that, a contributing factor to the renewal of civilization, the renewal of what it means to be a human being? Because I think it does that, and it really can give hope. How do you see your book working in that way, if applied?
1: Well, okay, so, you know, we've had this great, what they call the new evangelization, wanting to establish a Christian civilization out there. And one point I try to make in the book is, in order to have a Christian civilization, you need a civilization. All right, forget the adjective, let's just go with the noun there. And we don't. I don't think we do. I mean, a civilization is where people are civil to one another. So we have to start at that basic ground level of just being civil to one another.
0: Wow.
1: Okay?
0: Yeah.
1: And that's so difficult these days, I think, because of most of us have turned off a human person and exchanged that for a screen in some way. And I'm not trying to bust too much on technology, but that's how we relate so much to one another these days, is by text or screens or whatever. And I realize you do need that. That's just the way the world is. But the hope with courtesy is that courtesy is a flesh and blood thing, right? It's a flesh and blood way of manifesting your respect for the other person, the dignity of the other person. And if we can start there, I think that we have to start there.
0: Yeah.
1: Because no matter how much of the whatever the technology and everything, how much that you have, it comes down to meeting a person, right? I mean, you have these great focus people here. You think of people who affected you in your life. You know, how was your life changed? It wasn't changed by an app. It wasn't changed by, I mean, maybe those things had their place, but it was a person that came to you, even if it wasn't at first talking about the gospel or anything, but it was a person that you had an encounter with, and that sparked it. And that's where the courtesy comes in, because it's all about these relationships and a thousand different ways that those relationships play out and are, I think, are extremely important.
0: Yeah. Mm-hmm. And what you can do, because it varies. What do you do in your home? How does this flesh its way out in your home? Does it do it there? Are you doing it better with people you don't even know?
1: Right.
0: And like you said, it could be little things, more profound things. You know, I think of, you know, we do a lot walking and exercising so out on the streets. And I always see young people getting ready to get the bus for school. So they're all in their phone. And it kind of ticks me off a little bit, because I'm trying to say hi. Joy's a lot better. We say, hi, how you doing? Good morning.
1: Right.
0: And you got to do it whether or not they're going to respond. But I thank you for being with us.
1: My pleasure.
0: Welcome to At Home with Jim and Joy and EW10 in particular. And I think you really give helpful information to work for a greater solution to civilize our society. It's a great work.
1: Good. Thank you so much.
0: Again, The Apostolate of Courtesy, How to Save Souls and Change the World Through the Power of Manners. You're an important part of this EW10 family. You're never alone. All together, by the grace of God, we can live a devout and holy life if we were just simply aware that those that we're speaking to, that the presence of Christ is there. If we would but seek the face of Christ in every human being before we think or speak or touch somebody. This is our calling to the glory of God. Keep it on EW10. Bye now.

0: Hi, this is Doug Keck inviting you to join me next time for a special guest is Robert Royal, author of The Martyrs of the New Millennium, The Global Persecution of Christians in the 21st Century.
1: We shouldn't just assume that somebody who is willing to die for a cause is a martyr. Our faith is founded on the willingness of our founder to die.
0: Right.
1: That is what a Christian should be willing to do for the faith, not immediately kill in the way of conquest.
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3: Welcome to the Semi-Quincentennial Minute, where we honor America on her 250th birthday. The semi-quincentennial means the 250th anniversary. And today I want to talk about the American incarnation of the Catholic tradition, which is not something anybody usually talks about because most people think America is a Protestant country, or worse yet, some kind of Enlightenment country, which is neither is true. And if you want to learn more, you can look at my article, What is America or What is America Too, which really goes into depth on disproving that. So I can't do that here, but I can tell you that the American Catholic tradition is the deepest thing is the natural law roots of the country, and every aspect of the Declaration and the Constitution comes out of the natural law. The founding fathers had it in their bones in a way that the average Catholic priest and bishop does not. It's a stark thing to say, but the average founder had a much better intuitive, habitual grasp of the natural law than the average bishop in our country today. That's a loss of that Catholic tradition, a deep Catholic tradition of understanding through nature. Nature and nature's God is the way Jefferson puts it. And we've lost that. And you can see that this can't be Protestant in any real sense, because Protestantism has sola scriptura, sola fide, and these are

innate to the Protestant theology, which has total corruption, the idea that you're totally corrupt and all grace does is cover it over. That's deep in Protestant theology, and Americans can't hold that. And one of the most obvious icons of that that I like to give people is Father Flanagan, who's a priest that founded Boys Town. And there's a movie, a great movie that I recommend on it, in which he talks about there's no such thing as a bad boy. And of course, Catholics know, understand that there's a damaged nature, and the founders understood this, but they never thought the nature is completely corrupt. They thought it was needed help, both of grace and of nature, of a culture that supported goodness and supported virtue. And they believe that. It's hard to hear that because we don't anymore, but this is part of our American heritage that we need to reclaim. And I recommend you watch the movie. The movie shows the receptivity of Americans to Catholicism, as the movie was just immensely popular, still is in some way. Then you have Bishop Sheen and Father Peyton, a family that prays together, stays together. That's a Catholic priest that penetrated all of Catholic culture. Thank you for listening.

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1: In the midst of this bustling open market here outside of Manila called the Marikina Market, we are going to explore the faith in the food and keep savoring our faith.

Our understanding of an open market means many things, and depending on the country, you experience a different kind of culture. But here in the Marikina market, one thing stands very unique. While it might be bustling and a little chaotic, there is a refuge of peace, because right smack in the middle of it all, we have the Santo Niño Church, where you can find rest and peace, because God wants to give to us the greatest product of all, His love. It's quite a remarkable thing to have a chapel like this in the middle of this humongous market, where people come from all over the Manila area in order to get groceries and supplies. And what's really fantastic is that a place like this offers respite for anyone who is really trying to find a deeper meaning in their life, which cannot be contained by the commercial material world. And when I came in here, it was quite beautiful to hear the youth choir practicing their singing, and it was truly a little bit of an angelic experience, even in the midst of the noise in this world. What I find interesting about a place like this is that it's so busy, and this is a place where people come together and you kind of feel a little bit of a pressure. But you know what's really interesting is that the people here are so kind. They want to say hello, they want to smile, they want to just basically give their best to you as a customer. And I always feel like as a priest, that's kind of our job as a church, to be the best presenters of what we have to offer the people who come looking for something at our churches. And they are looking for something more than fruits and vegetables. They're looking for the Lamb of God who takes away the sins of the world. You can go to the market, you can get whatever you want, from fresh meats and fish, as well as furniture. But all I really wanted to come for is a little sample of the local fruits. And so we've got ourselves a lakitan, which is a small little banana. We've got obviously a type of a mango, which I'm gonna show you how to eat it, even if you don't have to cut through it. And then what looks like little lychees, but they're called longan, and it's a type of a Chinese fruit. And it has the consistency of a lychee,

And this is probably the easiest thing to eat, really. So all you gotta do is kind of squeeze it open, and it reveals a nice kind of opaque flesh, and there is a seed inside of it, and it's very sweet. There's a little seed inside of it, and you don't want to eat that. And now we're going to try this little loquitan, which is a type of a banana. These are these little guys, but they're incredibly sweet. Slightly waxy, but again, just bursting with a lot of sweetness. And now for this type of a mango, you know, most people cut straight through it, but you can actually eat it even without having to. All you've got to do is kind of peel it like you would a banana. Oh, it's so sweet. You gotta love it. It's absolutely delicious. Just outside that busyness of that market, we again see the vestiges of our Catholic faith. And in this case, we're going to experience who Mary is to many of the poor people in the Philippines. Some are poor, and oftentimes children are abandoned. Thankfully, the church provides by giving us Our Lady of the Abandoned. This church in the Diocese of Antipolo, outside of Manila, is founded on the inspiration of Valencia, the title and the patroness of Our Lady of the Abandoned. And this happened in 1720 here in the Philippines. And you can see that the church is very old, and it is really centered around the image of the Blessed Mother, who is well-dressed, but she is holding the child Jesus, and that child Jesus was born in poverty. And we know that, unfortunately, there are many children who are abandoned due to poverty. And this church is not in the wealthiest part of town, but it is really beautiful. It is characterized with a lot of images that are drawing our attention, especially to the sanctuary. In the sanctuary area, you'll see images of the Sacred Heart of Jesus, which always has, in a sense, a preferential option for the poor. There's also an image of the Divine Mercy, because that mercy welcomes all people who may feel abandoned because of their sinfulness, but there is always a welcome home, like the prodigal child. The sanctuary is underneath a beautiful dome that speaks about Pentecost and the Blessed Mother and the disciples filled with the Holy Spirit. The church is decorated in a semi-Baroque fashion that is very artistic, and it draws your attention into the unique details. One of the beautiful things about this church is the ceiling, because even though it is simple, it is profound in its teaching of the faith. On one side, you see the panels of the seven sorrows, and on the other side, the joyful mysteries of the rosary. On the side of the church, you will see a small area dedicated to lighting candles and praying for those who are abandoned. And then inside the convent area, you see a very ornate chapel dedicated to the Holy Cross. And the cross, obviously, is a place where Jesus experienced abandonment. He himself will say, "Father, why have you abandoned me?" And we know that in times of despair, people can feel that way. Thankfully, we have a church that lets you know when you come here, you are part of God's family and you are never alone. Our Lady of the Abandoned, pray for us. After visiting this beautiful church with a lot of meaning, and really a place of sentiment, knowing that we are never abandoned, we have to remember that God has a place in his heart to feed us. And that's why we're gonna go to a local restaurant and be fed by our Heavenly Father, but with the work of human hands. To find a good place to eat in the Marikina area, we found, more than anything, a slogan. It says, "Celebrate with good food." And so we're at Dapo Etisa, which is kind of like a bird landing on a proper point. And that's exactly what we want to do. Land on a good note when it comes to faith and food.
This is a family establishment for sure, because when you walked in, it's popular and it's packed with families. And I love that about the Filipinos, is that they are really centered on the culture of the family meal. And if you look at this, a lot of traditional Filipino cuisine, and we are gonna eat very well with some traditional and local favorite flavors. We wanted to start off with something that I remember tasting as a child, but I haven't eaten in a while. It's called crispy ukoy. And this is a type of a fritter, and they use all type of seafood and some root vegetables. And it comes with a little spicy vinegar just to give it a counterbalance, because it is fried food. So put a little drizzle on top of that. Give it a little blessing on this food, which you're about to receive, especially those who go without. May the church, which receives so much, always generously give to those in need. And we ask this in the name of the Father, Son, Holy Spirit. Amen. All right, let's give this a little taste test of tradition. It's a nice fry, I can tell. They've got a little bit of potato on here. The shrimp heads themselves. Even a little sweet potato also. I love that. Anything like a fritter is so good. But this has a level of umami because of the little shrimp that they also include on there, which creates a nice little salty brine. And it's all edible because it's fried, it's so crispy. Really, really tasty. One of the most popular dishes that Filipino Americans are always asked about is pancit, which is a noodle dish. And there are a lot of different types of noodles. This is pancit canton, which is gonna be more of like a lo mein noodle. And it's gonna have a lot of similar umami qualities, but we're also gonna infuse a little bit of citrus with this calamansi. And so we're gonna drizzle right on top. And it's got some vegetables and a broth, and also these beautiful little quail eggs as well. So let's give this a taste test. Oh, you can see the steam is coming right off of that. Nice and hot. Going to be delicious for sure. Ooh. I'll have to say even that the preparation on this is excellent. A little chew to the noodles. A very balanced sauce with the fresh vegetables and that hint of that brightness from the calamansi. It's really a very popular Filipino dish, and this is excellent. And now for some really local flavors. This is one of the most popular dishes here at this place. It's called sinigang, which is a tamarind-infused soup. So it's gonna be kind of sweet, but more importantly, sour. And they're serving it with some pork belly, as well as some green beans, and a type of a spinach. And so we're actually gonna put that on top of the rice, and this sabao is so good. The soup portion is really great. Would be considered a vegetarian dish, but they actually infuse it with a little bit of bagoong, which is a fermented fish paste. It's kind of pungent, adds a really deep seafood umami, but with the vegetables, including some okra, which is a type of a bitter melon, as well as some yam, and also some beans with some eggplant. I guess you could make this vegetarian if you didn't add that, but that's what gives it the flavor profile. And they also add a little bit of chicharron, which is crispy pork rinds. So it's really a meal in and of itself. So let's give this a taste test. All right. We're gonna go in with a little bit of the vegetables first. The bagoong gives it a very earthy flavor to it. Very delicious. And now let's go for the sinigang. Pork is tender. That sour comes through, and that's what a lot of people love. So very fresh, very flavorful, very earthy, but also incredibly delicious. What a great lunch, as you can see, with the family here. Really beautiful experience, but we're still on a voyage, and that's why we're gonna be making our way to another shrine called Our Lady of Antipolo, the Our Lady of Good Voyage.

One of the most popular images for the Filipinos is Our Lady of Antipolo. In fact, it's one of the side chapels in the National Shrine of the Immaculate Conception in Washington, D.C. in the United States. But here is the original image where people come from around the country and around the world to pay devotion to Our Lady of Peace and Good Voyage. Upon entering this new church, the one thing that strikes you is the beauty of all of the light reflected by the gold in the sanctuary. But as soon as you enter into the church itself, you're greeted by two side transept chapels. One is dedicated to Our Lady of Guadalupe and various images of Our Blessed Mother. On the opposite side, you see another one of the most popular devotions of the people of the Philippines, the Black Nazarene. And what's striking is the tactile approach that people have to their faith. They know that that statue is not God, but it's a way to stay connected to the divine because God became incarnate, which means we actually have images of what Jesus looked like, and certainly in the Black Nazarene, what he went through in carrying his cross. In some of the side chapels, you will see the dedication that the Filipino people have for Jesus' suffering and even death and burial, where you have a statue of Christ laid out in the tomb. It's also very beautiful to see the mysteries of the rosary captured in these colorful panels. And there is also a relic of the true cross in the sanctuary itself. But above all, the most beautiful things about this church, and of course the image of Our Lady of Antipolo, are the massive crowds of people who come. It was on a Sunday, a packed mass almost every hour, and they brought their families. And so you see the richness of the faith of the people of the Philippines and how they are truly praying for peace, not just in their country, but in the world. And because we are all on a pilgrimage, they're praying for a good voyage, a passage from this life to the next. Because remember, our church is a pilgrim ship, and we need Mary's prayers to get us safely to her son's kingdom in heaven. The National Shrine and Cathedral of Our Lady of Antipolo is representative of Our Lady's protection for peace and good voyage. And so you'll see images of her associated with a ship in order to bring safe passage for all of the sailors, which is really quite evident of who we are as a church. We are a pilgrim ship, and we're so blessed to have Mary praying for us. The original church that started in 1591 has grown into a massive church that now houses thousands of people for liturgies that are always filled. And this is what the original church looked like. And it was a more traditional church. Now they want it to be representative of an open area because of the weather and also to be able to accommodate the large crowds. As one of the pious traditions here is to go to the second floor and you'll actually see the Our Lady of Antipolo image in its niche above the main altar. And so what you can do is actually be close to the statue itself and by tradition to be able to touch the lace garment as a way to know that we are connected to our Blessed Mother's maternal protection. You see the devotion of people touching statues, kissing icons, and some non-Catholic Christians might see that as idolatry, but it is not. In fact, it's a way of Christ manifesting himself through the beauty of the created things, because the fact is, we know that those statues and images are not God, but they point to God. And this is just one way of staying in touch with the holy. We call these sacramentals, the mentis of the sacra, the mind of the holy. And when you know that you are in the presence of something holy, you want to touch it, you want to revere it. And while we know that touching the statues doesn't necessarily give you grace in a direct way, it gives you a reminder

0: wonder that grace can be communicated through the material world, and hopefully we can touch one another with holiness the same way we would touch a holy object. In so doing, we remember how Christ sought to be touched, to be loved, and most importantly, to know that His presence is in our life.
1: What's beautiful about this is that the church is the center of their life and the center of this community. And as you walk by and see all of these shops and stands selling food, it's really giving me something to think about, and it's inspiring me to cook a meal to remember our visit. We are at the Maya Test Kitchen in Makati in Manila, and we've been using their space to produce these great meals, but this can only happen with great chefs that are coming from the support of Boot Lace Inc. One of my friends here in Manila, Chef Martha, and he staffed me with two great chefs, Chef Chico and Chef Joan. When we were walking through that market in Marikina, I was so inspired by the fresh smell of bread and those fresh fruits. So we're gonna make a mango bread pudding. So Chef Joan, I'm gonna have you whisk a little bit of this heavy cream with a little bit of sugar, and we put it on some ice in order to make it very quick to cream up. And then Chef Chico, if you can separate for me now one of these beautifully ripe mangoes. And while they are hard at work whisking and cutting, I'm just gonna rip some day-old or two-day-old pandesal. And this is a really beautiful, simple bread. And we're gonna infuse it with a lot of delicious flavors. And the older the bread, the better. And in this case, I'm gonna do about 3 to 4 pieces of this pandesal. This should make between 2 to 3 and maybe even 4 portions of this bread pudding. Now we're gonna create the custard, combining some cream, some eggs, as well as some vanilla extract. Now that we've got these ramekins buttered up, I'm gonna add about 2 to 3 tablespoons of white chocolate, and we're gonna combine the custard with the mangoes and mix it all up. Once the custard is infused into that pandesal, we're gonna place them in the buttered ramekins and put them into the oven at 375 to even 400 for about 20 to 25 minutes. So we've got these out of the oven. Let it cool a little bit because we're adding a little bit of this quenelle of cream. And we're gonna give a little blessings on this food and a blessing on these two wonderful chefs who have been so helpful throughout this whole cooking experience. Did you have some fun?
2: Yes, certainly.
1: Certainly? So thank God for their help and for the food which you're about to receive. You know, bread pudding is old bread. And honestly, the poor sometimes get that, but with a little bit of grace, you turn it into something amazing. And this is definitely good food for the journey. And we ask this through Christ our Lord. Amen. We're gonna give this a taste test. All right, cheers. Bon appetit, or kaina tayo. Kaina tayo. All right. What do you think?
2: Great. Not too sweet.
1: Not too sweet. The white chocolate is nice and creamy. The mango comes through. And pandesal, so tasty as it is. Something like this will definitely keep you hungry for the voyage. And even though this is simple food, it'll definitely fill your soul as long as you stay hungry for God. All right, I'm going for more. I need more mango. The Philippines has great poverty, and so thankfully, the church has made its presence known, helping the poor. And because the island nation of the Philippines is separated by large bodies of water,

0: Also grateful that we have a patron who can help us in our voyage. So in any aspect of our life, we can encounter God's grace working through the patrons of the Philippines, the patrons of our faith. And in so doing, we can not only have good voyage, we can also have a way to keep savoring our faith.
1: If you would like more information on this recipe or our other recipes, visit ewtn.com/savoringourfaith. 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

0: The rosary is the most beautiful and rich in graces of all prayers, Pope St. Pius X. When you say your rosary, the angels rejoice, Our Lady, to Blessed Alan de la Roche. The rosary is the weapon for these times, St. Padre Pio. Through Mary, streams of grace flowed down upon us, St. Faustina.
1: God sent his Son, born of a woman, to redeem us all.

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Amen. I believe in God, the Father Almighty, creator of heaven and earth, and in Jesus Christ, his only Son, our Lord, who was conceived by the Holy Spirit, born of the Virgin Mary, suffered under Pontius Pilate, was crucified, died, and was buried. He descended into hell. The third day he rose again from the dead. He ascended into heaven and sits at the right hand of God the Father Almighty, from whence he shall come to judge the living and the dead.

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0: Hail Mary, full of grace, the Lord is with thee. 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
1: Holy Mary, Mother of God, pray for us sinners now and at the hour of our death. Amen.
0: Hail Mary, full of grace, the Lord is with thee. Blessed art thou amongst women, and blessed is the fruit of thy womb, Jesus.

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1: Holy Mary, Mother of God, pray for us sinners now and at the hour of our death. Amen.
0: Glory be to the Father, and to the Son, and to the Holy Spirit.

0: The first joyful mystery, the Annunciation.
1: 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Thy kingdom come, thy will be done on earth as it is in heaven. Hail Mary, full of grace, the Lord is with thee. Blessed art thou amongst women, and blessed is the fruit of thy womb, Jesus.
2: Holy Mary, Mother of God, pray for us sinners now and at the hour of our death. Amen.
1: Hail Mary, full of grace, the Lord is with thee. Blessed art thou amongst women, and blessed is the fruit of thy womb, Jesus. Full of grace, the Lord is with thee. Blessed art thou amongst women, and blessed is the fruit of thy womb, Jesus.
2: Holy Mary, Mother of God, pray for us sinners now and at the hour of our death. Amen.
1: Hail Mary, full of grace, the Lord is with thee. Blessed art thou amongst women, and blessed is the fruit of thy womb, Jesus.
2: Holy Mary,
1: full of grace, the Lord is with thee. Blessed art thou amongst women, and blessed is the fruit of thy womb.

0: full of grace, the Lord is with thee. Blessed art thou amongst women, and blessed is the fruit of thy womb, Jesus. Hail Mary, full of grace, the Lord is with thee. Blessed art thou amongst women, and blessed is the fruit of thy womb, Jesus.
1: Holy Mary, Mother of God, pray for us sinners now and at the hour of our death. Amen.
0: Hail Mary, full of grace, the Lord is with thee. Blessed art thou amongst women, and blessed is the fruit of thy womb, Jesus. Full of grace, the Lord is with thee. Blessed art thou among women, and blessed is the fruit of thy womb, Jesus.
1: Holy Mary, Mother of God, pray for us sinners now and at the hour of our death. Amen.
0: Hail Mary, full of grace, the Lord is with thee. Blessed art thou amongst women, and blessed is the fruit of thy womb, Jesus.

0: Glory be to the Father, and to the Son, and to the Holy Spirit.
1: As it was in the beginning, is now, and ever shall be, world without end. Amen.
0: O my Jesus,
1: forgive us our sins, save us from the fires of hell, and lead all souls to heaven, especially those who most need of thy mercy.
2: The second joyful mystery, the Visitation.
0: Our Father, who art in heaven, hallowed be thy name. Thy kingdom come, thy will be done on earth as it is in heaven. Hail Mary, full of grace, the Lord is with thee. Blessed art thou amongst women, and blessed is the fruit of thy womb, Jesus.
1: Holy Mary, Mother of God, pray for us sinners now and at the hour of our death. Amen.
0: Hail Mary, full of grace, the Lord is with thee. Blessed art thou amongst women, and blessed is the fruit of thy womb, Jesus. Hail Mary, full of grace, the Lord is with thee. Blessed art thou amongst women, and blessed is the fruit of thy womb, Jesus. Hail Mary, full of grace, the Lord is with thee. Blessed art thou amongst women, and blessed is the fruit of thy womb, Jesus. Hail Mary, full of grace, the Lord is with thee. Blessed art thou amongst women, and blessed is the fruit of thy womb, Jesus.
1: Holy Mary, Mother of God, pray for us sinners, now and at the hour of our death. Amen.
0: Hail Mary, full of grace, the Lord is with thee. Blessed art thou amongst women, and blessed is the fruit of thy womb, Jesus. Hail Mary, full of grace, the Lord is with thee. Blessed art thou amongst women, and blessed is the fruit of thy womb, Jesus.
1: Holy Mary, Mother of God, pray for us sinners, now and at the hour of
0: death. Hail Mary, full of grace, the Lord is with thee. Blessed art thou among women, and blessed is the fruit of thy womb, Jesus. Full of grace, the Lord is with thee. Blessed art thou among women, and blessed is the fruit of thy womb, Jesus.
1: Holy Mary, Mother of God, pray for us sinners, now and at the hour of our death. Amen.
0: Hail Mary, full of grace, the Lord is with thee. Blessed art thou among women, and blessed is the fruit of thy womb, Jesus.
1: Glory be to the Father, and to the Son, and to the Holy Spirit.

0: O my Jesus,
1: forgive us our sins, save us from the fires of hell.

0: The third joyful mystery, the Nativity.
1: Our Father, who art in heaven, hallowed be thy name. Thy kingdom come, thy will be done on earth as it is in heaven. The Lord is with thee. Blessed art thou amongst women, and blessed is the fruit of thy womb, Jesus.
2: Holy Mary, Mother of God, pray for us sinners, now and at the hour of
1: death. Hail Mary, full of grace, the Lord is with thee. Blessed art thou among women, and blessed is the fruit of thy womb, Jesus. Full of grace, the Lord is with thee. Blessed art thou among women, and blessed is the fruit of thy womb, Jesus.
2: Holy Mary, Mother of God, pray for us sinners, now and at the hour of death. Amen.
1: Hail Mary, full of grace, the Lord is with thee. Blessed art thou among women, and blessed is the fruit of thy womb, Jesus. Full of grace, the Lord is with thee. Blessed art thou among women, and blessed is the fruit of thy womb, Jesus.
2: Holy Mary, Mother of God, pray for us sinners, now and at the hour of death.
1: Amen. Hail Mary, full of grace, the Lord is with thee. Blessed art thou among women, and blessed is the fruit of thy womb, Jesus. Full of grace, the Lord is with thee. Blessed art thou among women, and blessed is the fruit of thy womb, Jesus.
2: Holy Mary, Mother of God, pray for us sinners, now and at the hour of death. Amen.
1: Hail Mary, full of grace, the Lord is with thee. Blessed art thou among women, and blessed is the fruit of thy womb, Jesus. Full of grace, the Lord is with thee. Blessed art thou among women, and blessed is the fruit of thy womb, Jesus.
2: Holy Mary, Mother of God, pray for us sinners, now and at the hour of death. Amen.
1: Hail Mary, full of grace, the Lord is with thee. Blessed art thou among women, and blessed is the fruit of thy womb, Jesus.
3: Be to the Father, and to the Son, and to the Holy Spirit.
4: As it was in the beginning, is now, and ever shall be, world without end. Amen.
3: O my Jesus,
4: forgive us our sins, save us from the fires of hell, and lead all souls to heaven, especially those who most need of thy mercy.
0: The fourth joyful mystery, the Presentation.
1: Our Father, who art in heaven, hallowed be thy name. Thy kingdom come, thy will be done on earth as it is in heaven.
3: Hail Mary, full of grace, the Lord is with

0: Blessed art thou amongst women, and blessed is the fruit of thy womb, Jesus. Full of grace, the Lord is with thee. Blessed art thou among women, and blessed is the fruit of thy womb, Jesus.
1: Holy Mary, Mother of God, pray for us sinners, now and at the hour of
0: our death. Amen. Hail Mary, full of grace, the Lord is with thee. Blessed art thou among women, and blessed is the fruit of thy womb, Jesus. Mary, full of grace, the Lord is with thee. Blessed art thou among women, and blessed is the fruit of thy womb, Jesus.
1: Holy Mary, Mother of God, pray for us sinners, now and at the hour of our death.
0: Hail Mary, full of grace, the Lord is with thee. Blessed art thou among women, and blessed is the fruit of thy womb, Jesus. Full of grace, the Lord is with thee. Blessed art thou among women, and blessed is the fruit of thy womb, Jesus.
1: Holy Mary, Mother of God, pray for us sinners, now and at the hour of our death. Amen.
0: Hail Mary, full of grace, the Lord is with thee. Blessed art thou among women, and blessed is the fruit of thy womb, Jesus. Mary, full of grace, the Lord is with thee. Blessed art thou among women, and blessed is the fruit of thy womb, Jesus.
1: Holy Mary, Mother of God, pray for us sinners, now and at the hour of our death. Amen.
0: Hail Mary, full of grace, the Lord is with thee. Blessed art thou among women, and blessed is the fruit of thy womb, Jesus. Full of grace, the Lord is with thee. Blessed art thou among women, and blessed is the fruit of thy womb, Jesus.

0: Oh, my Jesus.
1: Forgive us our sins, save us from the fires of hell, and lead all souls to heaven, especially those who most need thy mercy.
2: The fifth joyful mystery, the finding of Jesus in the temple.
0: Our Father, who art in heaven, hallowed be thy name. Thy kingdom come, thy will be done on earth as it is in heaven. Full of grace, the Lord is with thee. Blessed art thou among women, and blessed is the fruit of thy womb, Jesus.
1: Holy Mary, Mother of God, pray for us sinners, now and at the hour of death. Amen.
0: Hail Mary, full of grace, the Lord is with thee. Blessed art thou among women, and blessed is the fruit of thy womb, Jesus. Full of grace, the Lord is with thee.

0: Blessed art thou among women, and blessed is the fruit of thy womb, Jesus. Full of grace, the Lord is with thee. Blessed art thou among women, and blessed is the fruit of thy womb, Jesus.
1: Holy Mary, Mother of God, pray for us sinners, now and at the hour of our death. Amen.
0: Hail Mary, full of grace, the Lord is with thee. Blessed art thou amongst women, and blessed is the fruit of thy womb, Jesus. Full of grace, the Lord is with thee. Blessed art thou among women, and blessed is the fruit of thy womb, Jesus.
1: Holy Mary, Mother of God, pray for us sinners, now and at the hour of our death. Amen.
0: Hail Mary, full of grace, the Lord is with thee. Blessed art thou among women, and blessed is the fruit of thy womb, Jesus. Mary, full of grace, the Lord is with thee. Blessed art thou among women, and blessed is the fruit of thy womb, Jesus.
1: Holy Mary, Mother of God, pray for us sinners, now and at the hour of our death. Amen.
0: Hail Mary, full of grace, the Lord is with thee. Blessed art thou among women, and blessed is the fruit of thy womb, Jesus. Full of grace, the Lord is with thee. Blessed art thou among women, and blessed is the fruit of thy womb, Jesus.
1: Holy Mary, Mother of God, pray for us sinners, now and at the hour of our death. Amen.
2: Glory be to the Father, and to the Son, and to the Holy Spirit. O my Jesus,
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1: What does it mean to know Jesus? It means to live with Jesus in your heart. To the point where it affects you the way you think and the way you act. If it doesn't do that, then you know a lot about him. He wants it to come from the depths of your heart.
2: Hello, I'm Father Joseph Mary. Back in the late 1980s, we were not yet televising the Mass or any live devotions. Mother Angelica sensed the need for the viewers, especially those who lived alone, to have others to pray with, and so began televising live holy hours with prayers and talking about the Lord. I pray this program packed with spiritual gems will help you to live with Jesus in your heart.
1: Jesus emptied himself. St. Paul tells us he emptied himself. And he did not cling to his divinity. He came down to our level. And what is the essence of our redemption is love through suffering, love through pain, love through humiliation. And I don't understand how we think, even for a moment, that we're going to get straight to heaven in some ecstatic state. And that's all we need, that we need to feel holy. Well, Jesus was Son of God, is Son of God. And yet he suffered so much that I can't even fathom the amount of suffering that was heaped upon the Lord. The humiliation of becoming man would certainly be enough. I know sometimes because we're all so proud that we think, hey, that's not humiliation. Well, if we understood anything about the divinity of Jesus, we would know it was a great humiliation. It was a great act of love. And so I wonder if sometimes that's one reason why we cannot even feel any type of sorrow for our sins. If you don't know the man of sorrows, then how are you going to understand the sorrows of Jesus, the sorrows of Mary, and what it took to redeem you? Then there are people who, well, take the opposite view. The opposite view is, well, he had to do it. Oh, that's very bad. He didn't have to do anything. Neither did Mary have to do anything. See, they do it out of love. You have a God that wants to love you. You have a God that loves you. And you have a God who wants you to love him back. That's why you were created. So when you muddy up this image of Jesus, of the Trinity in your soul, it takes forgiveness, confession, absolution. It takes deep repentance to get rid of that muddy. You know, you can't see your reflection in a muddy pond. We have a little pond out here with some fish in it. Sometimes it looks green, sometimes it looks brown, muddy.

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Because it's too muddy. There's too many other things in there. Well, that's exactly the way it is with our souls. Sin muddies the waters. Sin covers us with shadow, and not the spirit shadow. It covers us with mud. It covers us with grease. It covers us with acid. It covers us with everything. And so the image of Jesus is marred. And sometimes the image of Jesus isn't there at all. We call that mortal sin, meaning grievous sin, when I deliberately do something to offend God. And so our lives sometimes are intertwined with just like rubbing off a little spot here and there. And we see a little gray area. Never gets white, though. Never gets clean. Never get the light, don't ever shine through. So it is necessary for you and I to take a look at Jesus and look at him and say, this is what my sins did. This is what my sins did. He died for me. He was crucified for me. He was beaten up for me. He was crowned with thorns for me. I'm sorry, Lord. I'm sorry for my sins. I'm sorry I'm so stubborn and proud and arrogant and sensitive and selfish and jealous and ambitious and caustic. I'm sorry, Lord. I'm gossipy. I'm just all these things, but I'm sorry. I ask you to wipe me clean. I put myself under your cross. I put myself under your precious blood. Lord God, give us a repentant heart that we may be sensitive to the things that offend thee. We may be sensitive to sin. We may be sensitive, Lord, not scrupulous, Lord, but sensitive. Be aware. Give us light that we're aware when we're in danger of occasions of sin. Give us that sensitivity so we can be really and truly sorry for all our sins. Amen. I would like you to look at St. Mark's Gospel, the 9th chapter, Mark 9:30. And here we have the second prophecy of the Passion. It said, after leaving that place, they made their way through Galilee, and he did not want anyone to know. And believe me, that's impossible, because he was instructing his disciples. He wanted some time alone with his disciples. These were going to build his church. They had to know things, deeper things. They had to have more faith and hope and love, and he needed time with them. So he didn't want the people to know he was there. And he was telling them something very important. And you can see here that the crowd would have never understood. He said, the Son of Man will be delivered into the hands of men. You know, we don't like prophecies. We don't like woeful prophecies. We don't like prophecies that are telling us really painful things. We do the same today as they did then. We just don't want to hear. But Jesus wanted these apostles to know. Why? Because if they knew ahead of time, they would be ready. They wouldn't be tempted or tested. That's why in the garden he said, pray that you're not put to the test. What was the test? The test was, would their faith in Jesus waver? They didn't pray, and it wavered. It wavered. They fled, denied him. Only one, the one who loved him so deeply, followed him, took care of his mother. Only one out of 12.
So today we're saying the same thing to you. We're saying, look, this is the world. It cannot go on like this. The Lord is going to purify it so we have a beautiful world again, a wonderful world again. Just like Jesus is saying, you cannot be redeemed unless I do this. You've got to go through this. We have to go through whatever it is. So that we have a world that was created by God, a world that is filled with love and peace and joy and the power of the Spirit, not the power of Satan. So he said, the Son of Man will be delivered into the hands of men. They will put him to death. Nobody wants to hear that. You love someone deeply? You don't want them to say, look, I'm not going to make it very long. I won't be with you. Why? Because somebody is going to put me to death. Well, you would be petrified. You want to hear that? And he said, and after 3 days, he has been put to death. He will rise again. Isn't that wonderful? What hope that gives us. You know, they never heard the last part. Because if they heard it and believed it, had they prayed and pondered like Our Lady did, they would have known that this crucifixion and all these terrible things, they would have walked with Jesus and prayed with him and prayed for him and prayed for Our Lady and prayed for themselves that they would have the strength to continue walking the way of the cross. But they didn't pray, just like you and I are not praying. He showed them a sign. This is going to happen. And we don't see signs either. We don't see warnings. They're all around us, floods, earthquakes, hurricanes, tornadoes. He said, we will always have them. Oh, not the way we're having them now. See, my friends, see and understand. But just as there was this necessity of having this great upheaval so that we could be redeemed and have a new world, a new religion, a new church, a spirit within us, all of these wonderful things, this wonderful book, the knowledge and the life of Jesus, the Eucharist, the Our Lady, the saints, and my angels, everything would have been unknown to us, unapproachable, had he not redeemed, had they not had to go through this terrible purification. And it's now different today. We have strayed as if there were no Jesus. We have strayed as if there were no redemption. So, he has no choice. But it's only that we have a new world, a new earth, a new spirit, a new attitude, a new love. Real love for your neighbor, and safety, goodness, and love, and kindness. Well, you know what it says here? They did not understand what he said, and they were afraid to ask. Don't be afraid to ask. Say to the Lord, Lord, what's coming? Prepare my heart. Am I ready? Is my soul in tune with yours? I want a world where you're honored and glorified and praised. I want a world that's safe for children and where there's no abortion or murder or lying and cheating. I want a world that's not filled with all the evil that this world is so filled with and real hatred, nation for nation and family for family and brother for sister and hatred of parents for children and children for parents. I want a world that's family. I want a world that's good and clean, where the air is clean and where people love you. Well, you're asking for heaven. No,
No.

I'm only asking for the fruit of his redemption. That's what he earned for you and me. That's what it should be. Well, they again went to Capernaum, and when he was in the house, he asked them, "What were you arguing about on the road?" Here is Jesus. He just got through telling them about his passion. Were they thinking about his passion? Were these men wondering and asking questions about what can we do to save him, or what can we do to be with him, or how can we pray? I mean, let's go to Jerusalem with him, and let's try to save him. That would be your first thought. Let's form a guard around him. Let's do something. But that, wouldn't you think that they would be talking about it? Wouldn't you think one of these disciples would have said, "What do you mean? I don't understand." But you know what they did? They put it under the rug, and they got very petty and worldly and little, because they didn't want to face reality. And my friends, we haven't learned a thing from this book. Because you know what they were arguing about? Well, first they said nothing because they were humiliated. They put the whole truth and the whole fact about his passion the second time he told them, not the first, the second time. They put it right behind him, and they were arguing which of them was the greatest. That's all they could think of. Here they were, men with the Messiah, friends and disciples of the Lord. Which one did he love most? Which one did he care for most? Which one would be leader? Which one would do this and which one would do that? Which would sit on his right and which would sit on his left? All they could think about. So then he sat down with them and he said, if anyone wants to be first, and that was their argument. Who did Jesus love most? How silly, how petty. He said, well, the one who wants to be first has to make himself last and servant of all. Oh, we don't want to hear that. We want to be served. We want to be first so others can be underneath us. We want to be first so everybody else is servant. But you see, the Lord doesn't think the way we think. He then took a little child and set him in front of them. And he put his arms around that child. Jesus gave that child a big hug. And he said, I want you to picture that. Here is a child, and Jesus just hugs him. And he said, well, if anyone welcomes one of these little children in my name, in other words, give your kids a hug. If you do that, you welcome Jesus. Anybody you hug, you welcome Jesus. And anyone who welcomes me welcomes the one who sent me. You see how deep Jesus gets. He gets very deep. He gets to the core of the matter. And today, there is such a breakup in family. Nobody hugs anybody. And hugging today is almost looked upon, although we love, love, love, love, we're always suspicious. Always got our minds in the wrong place. And so, you see, we have lost the concept of pure love because the Lord said, if you hug this child, you're hugging me. It says here, he put his arms around this child. Hug, that's what a hug is. You put your arms around someone and you hug them. But he said, you're hugging me. Me. Well, you see, my friends,
We not only see signs, we not only miss signs, we miss the Lord of signs. Lord God, I ask that you give us insight and give us the desire to pray. We do not even have, Lord, the desire to pray, let alone pray. So you have asked us to pray. Your mother has asked us to pray. And yet we don't even have a desire to pray because we don't want to see the signs upon us. So give us a desire to pray. Let us seek the last place that we may be servant of all, and let we know that whoever I love, if I hug even a little child, I hug you. Amen. I would like to take with you this evening Psalm 21. If you have a Jerusalem Bible, it's Psalm 22. Because this is the psalm that our dear Lord recited on the cross during the Passion. My God, why have you deserted me? How far from saving me the words I groan. You know, it's such an abomination when people think that the Lord was praying that the Father abandoned him in total desperation or desolation or despair. That's not what it was. He was merely reciting Psalm 21, which was a psalm that everybody recited when they were in great pain, in great grief, in great sorrow. He was doing what every fervent Jew did. Recite Psalm 21. I call all day, my God, but you never answer, all night long, and I cannot rest. Yet, O Holy One, you who make your home in the praises of Israel, in you our fathers put their trust. They trusted and you rescued them. They called to you for help and they were saved. They never trusted you in vain. You see, what our Lord was saying, but he was admitting his total misery before God. You and I must do that often. And then he looked at the Father in perfect trust. Yet here am I, now more worm than man. Scorn of mankind, jests of the people, all who see me jeer at me. They toss their heads and sneer. He relied on Yahweh. Let Yahweh save him. If Yahweh is his friend, let him rescue him. That's exactly what they said at the bottom of the cross. Yet you drew me out of the womb. You entrusted me to my mother's breasts, placed on your lap from my birth. From my mother's womb you have been my God. Do not stand aside. Trouble is near. I have no one to help me. A herd of bulls surrounds me. Strong bulls of Bashan close in upon me, and their jaws are agape for me. I am like water draining away. My bones are all disjointed. My heart is like wax melting inside of me. My palate is drier than the potsherd, and my tongue is stuck to my jaw. This is the prophecy of the entire Passion of Jesus. A pack of dogs surround me. 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And I can count every one of my bones. And then they glare at me, gloating, and they divide my garments among them and cast lots for my clothes. This is all in the scriptures. This entire psalm was realized on the cross of Jesus. And yet you have these blasphemous movies

0: that make him desire Mary Magdalene on the cross. What a terrible blasphemy against the Holy Spirit. This is what was happening on the cross. This is what Jesus did for you. Do not stand aside, Yahweh. O my strength, come quickly to help me. Rescue my soul from the sword and my dear life from the paw of the dog. Save me from the lion's mouth. Then I shall proclaim your name to my brothers and praise you in the full assembly. For he has not despised nor disdained the poor man in his poverty. He has not hidden his face from him. Has answered him when he called. You are the theme of my praise. I perform my vows in the presence of those who fear him. The poor will receive as much as they want to eat, and those who seek Yahweh will praise him. Long life to their hearts. The whole earth from end to end will remember and come back to Yahweh. And all the families of the nations will bow down before him, for Yahweh reigns, ruler of nations. That's what we pray for. At the end of our own crucifixion, at the end of the purification of this world in which we live, we can say this prayer. The whole earth from end to end will remember and come back to Yahweh. For Yahweh will reign as ruler of nations. Before him, all the prosperous of the earth will bow down. And before him bow all who go down to the dust. And my soul will live for him. And men will proclaim the Lord for generations to come and his holiness to a people yet unborn. All this shall be done. This is what we pray for. This is what we hope for. This is what Jesus merited for us. He gained a new world for us, a new church, a new presence, a new hope, a new faith, a new love. We look forward to that day when all men will live together in peace and joy and live together as family.
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3: 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What's next for pro-lifers after abortion giant Planned Parenthood begins receiving Medicaid funds again, following a one-year ban? Plus, why the presidential election in France is reigniting the debate over surrogacy. 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
7: In recent decades, millions of people have drifted away from Jesus and their Catholic faith. Sadly, many may never find their way back. I'm Tom Peterson, and I believe that God has called me to use my background in media to be a catalyst in the new evangelization. Our organization produces inspiring and creative evangelization messages that have helped lead hundreds of thousands of inactive Catholics, converts, agnostics, and atheists home to Jesus and His Holy Church. Join us as we travel across North America to bring you stories of heartbreak, redemption, and transformation as the Holy Spirit leads His people home. God has an extraordinary plan for each of our lives. He wants us to spend eternity in heaven with Him and bring as many people with us as possible. This is Catholics Come Home. Now, I welcome you to my home to hear their amazing stories. Welcome to Catholics Come Home. In this episode, we'll meet a very successful business executive from Hershey, Pennsylvania. He was raised Catholic, but drifted from faith, burdened by multiple generational addictions. Tragically, he suffered an untold trauma when molested by a neighbor at the age of only 13. Our guest was married at the age of 21 in the Lutheran Church, as his fiancée would need an annulment for them to marry in the Catholic faith. At the age of 46, and after years of battling intense addictions, he didn't care whether he lived or died and hated himself. But this father of 15 children soon heard the voice of the Lord and experienced a profound, life-changing healing and lasting freedom from addictions. Like everyone else in this series, today's guest came home to the church by responding to a call of the Holy Spirit. I'd like you to meet David Abel. David, welcome to Catholics Come Home and welcome to our home.
8: Well, thank you. It's an honor to be here, Tom.
7: Well, we're glad you're here. Your testimony's powerful. I'd like to start with your childhood, where you grew up, what your family dynamics were like. Let's begin there.
8: Well, I grew up in Columbia, Pennsylvania, born and raised with a Catholic mother and father with two brothers and Catholic grandparents.
7: How important was faith in your family? Did you go to church regularly? Did you pray regularly as a family?
8: So yes, my parents would definitely take us to church every Sunday. Being born and raised Catholic, I also went to Catholic grade school, had my first Holy Communion, and I'll never forget, it was so important for me that my two front teeth were out, because my mother's, when she got her first Holy Communion, her two front teeth were out.
7: And so you wanted to be like mom.
8: I wanted to be like my mom. And I really thought I really knew my faith, but I really didn't know my
7: sure.
8: faith. I was a fisherman, a hunter, sports, loved it all.
7: Nice.
8: And I loved tropical fish. In fact, so much so that I had 57 aquariums in my parents' basement.
7: They thought 57 aquariums?
8: They thought I should be an ichthyologist, so I went to college for biological oceanography and ichthyology.
7: Oh my goodness.
8: Yeah. But what I was an entrepreneur, and that part of the story will come a little bit later.
7: Yeah.
8: And interesting, it was my life to do these tropical fish, and one day I saw an article in the paper of a man selling tropical fish in his basement.
7: Yeah.
8: So I rode my bike over there at 13 years old and went to the basement. And then something happened. The man showed me pornography.
7: Oh.
8: You see, when I was 8 years old, pornography fell out of my father's closet. And it started me on a journey. I had no idea how it would own me and control my life. And this man at 13 years old abused me in that basement.
7: I'm so sorry.
8: And abused me for about 2 years and messed me up. What I came to learn is both my father and my grandfather were addicted sexually. They were also addicted to alcohol. They were also addicted to anger and gambling. I had all of them. So did my brothers.
7: Four.
8: that set me on a course.

0: And as I went through high school, acting out, couldn't break free from any of it.
1: During that time, even though you were going through the practice of Catholicism, how important was God in your heart? And did you feel any guilt, any pain, any regret when you were sinning, but did you even know it was sin? Or how did all that play into your formation?
0: You know, quite honestly, I think I was this free little boy.
1: Yeah, naive kid.
0: Naive kid till age 8.
1: Yeah.
0: And I don't think we know the impact of when that pornography fell out of that closet of my father, how it changed my world. And what I learned from that is, you see, Scripture tells us that when the enemy binds the strong man, the house is open for him to do whatever. My father was bound by that addiction.
1: And your grandfather.
0: And my grandfather.
1: And your brothers.
0: Yeah.
1: Wow.
0: And so for me, when that changed my whole world, it changed. What do you do with that as an 8-year-old little boy?
1: You're too young to comprehend or balance that.
0: Yeah. And now in today's age, 8 is the average age for boys and girls for hardcore.
1: 8?
0: Pornography. Oh, it's what we've learned in Integrity Restored.
1: And the internet's making it worse.
0: Horrifying.
1: Yeah.
0: So I can't imagine what they're doing with it.
1: Yeah.
0: But it changed my life. It caused me to act out. It caused me to not know how to date a young woman. It caused me to, you know, it was always turned to things it shouldn't. And I fought it. But then what happened at 13 really blinded me.
1: Sent you down a deeper, dark alley. When you were challenged in life, when you were feeling you needed help, did you turn to God at all as a kid, or was that just not part of it because you were in such enslavement?
0: So I went at 13 to confessions the first time you could sit face to face, and I wanted to confess these sins, but something happened and I couldn't do it. I couldn't confess them to that priest, and I held them and never confessed them for 33 years. And I hated myself. I hated myself. I never knew the freedom that that would give me. And so I lived the life of acting out, alcoholic, gambling, sexual, and it owned me.
1: In just a minute, you'll learn what helped draw David closer to Jesus and home to his Catholic faith.
0: I hated myself so much. Nobody knew. My heart was totally empty. It had died. I had a spouse with 15 children, and I didn't care if I lived or died.
2: So many of us carry such heavy burdens.
3: Come on, babe. It'll be fun. It's just you and me.
2: Deep within, we struggle because sin separates us from God. But thanks to the grace of confession, God compassionately listens, forgives, and sets us free. So if it's been a while since you've been to confession or Mass, come home and experience a fresh start. Visit CatholicsComeHome.org.
1: So David, here you are struggling with these 4 different family addictions, generational addictions you had. Where did life take you next?
0: Met a woman. And that woman she was Lutheran, she'd been married and divorced already.
1: Mm-hmm.
0: And I thought at age 21, in order to keep her, I should marry her. Went to the Catholic church and the Catholic priest said, David, that doesn't work.
1: Yeah.
0: She's been married, she's been divorced, that's not how it works. And I thought, but I love her, so I'll get married Lutheran, I'll show you. And so we were married Lutheran.
1: Where did life take you next?
0: I had my priorities in life. My priorities were self. What could I do to make me feel good? Was stuff, what could I buy to ease the pain? It was business. I got into business, so business consumed me. Then it was children, because we had a child like 15 months after we were first married, and we ended up with 15 children.
1: 15?
0: 12 were adopted from around the world.
1: Around the world?
0: Yeah, what I learned is that God will always give you the love you need if he gives you the inspiration to do that. So for my former spouse, my wife at the time, adopting these children was important to her because she wanted a cause and wanted a need to heal her wounds of her heart because she had been abused as a child. I didn't know that. Sexually abused. And so for the two of us to get together, two broken people, it really wasn't a true covenantal marriage, but we didn't have a clue. But I did my best as a Catholic to live out the Catholic faith.
1: Were you still going to church?
0: So still went to church. I didn't know about not receiving communion back then,
1: so
0: just being
1: receiving
0: honest
1: unworthily,
0: with you.
1: Right?
0: Absolutely.
1: Right. Understand.
0: But put all the children through Catholic education, got them all their sacraments, followed suit based on what my parents taught me, but didn't know what the church taught from that aspect.
1: I'm kind of amazed because even though your top priorities were very selfish in nature, you were unselfish having and adopting all these children. And was it purely because you and your wife needed to find that love somewhere?
0: I really think that God gives us gifts and the love that He gives us and our purpose in life is there, but we battle this internal battle between darkness and light. But for me, I lived a hidden life.
1: Yeah.
0: My former spouse did not know of my acting out part of my life, which I hated myself for. Nobody did.
1: That duplicity had to weigh on you.
0: Ate me alive.
1: Yeah.
0: Ate me alive.
1: You had said something in your testimony to me. At age 46, you reached kind of a pivotal point where you weren't sure about life in general, right?
0: So through the grace of God, I got to meet Pope John Paul II in May of 2004 and get his blessing. And I really attribute that unique circumstance of getting to do that to what happened in 2004, because in August 2004, I didn't care if I lived or died. Wow. I had hated myself so much. Nobody knew. My heart was totally empty. It had died. I had a spouse with 15 children, and I didn't care if I lived or died. And the Lord knew I needed help. And I was acting out and couldn't stop because through the grace of God, I broke free from alcoholism, through God's grace in my 20s, broke free from gambling, broke free from anger. But that demon of this sexual addiction, it's not innocent.
1: Yeah.
0: It's adultery. It is meant to tear apart every domestic home, domestic church, to tear the family apart. It is straight from the bowels of hell.
1: Yeah.
0: It is worse than heroin or cocaine.
1: Addiction-wise.
0: Absolutely.
1: Yeah.
0: There is no place for it in a marriage or in a person's life. It will take you away from God and in places you don't ever want to go, and you can't break free.
1: So here you are hating yourself, not caring if you lived or died. How did either experiencing Pope John Paul or his teachings or what happened in your spiritual life that ignited your faith journey?
0: So again, I believe receiving that blessing and then the priest used in our parish said to me, David, do you want to be part of a stewardship team?
1: Mm.
0: And I thought, well, I'm a good businessman, made a lot of money.
1: How, like you were really good. You had a lot of employees and...
0: We went from starting at 18, myself at a flea market, to over 700 employees and over $500 million in sales.
1: $500 million company with 700 employees. Yeah. So your top goal was achieved, but it wasn't a spiritual goal. So here we go now on your spiritual journey.
0: So I knew what I could do for the church. I was good at business. I could raise money for them. I could give them a big check. This is great. I got this covered.
1: Yeah.
0: So I sat there with all this pride and confidence, shared with the priest and all the people. And then at the other end of the room, a man spoke truth to me. He said, David, stewardship is not about money. It's about the understanding of the heart that everything we have is a gift from God that we're to use to help others. That was the key to my heart that sent me on a journey because I'd never heard it before. A journey to learn my faith in my heart.
1: Yes.
0: I wanted to learn about stewardship, but I didn't have a clue about the Catholic faith, why we did what we did, not a clue. And God took me on a journey. And in December 2004, I heard the words, David, I want you to be an instrument in the healing of the one body of Christ, not an obstacle. I want you to share with love and humility how I brought you not into just a personal, but an ever-deepening relationship with me in and through your Catholic faith. But don't teach from right and wrong. What he did for me is taught me the language of my evangelical brothers and sisters biblically so that I could share truth of the beauty of the Catholic faith in everything that we do is meant to bring us not in just a personal relationship with Jesus Christ, which is the starting point, which I commend my brothers and sisters, my evangelical brothers and sisters for teaching me that. But then Jesus says, take me by the hand. I'm going to take you to the deep water with the Father, into the divine intimacy with the Father, the Holy Spirit, and with me. I'm going to tell you that journey of learning the Catholic faith in my heart is an encouragement for every Catholic to do. It's not about head knowledge. It's about letting that word of

0: God pierce your heart and change you, create in you a new heart, the heart of Christ. Renew my mind with the mind of Christ. And that's what the Bible will do. I always say, Lord Jesus, I invite you to impregnate me with your divinity, course through my body and purge from me anything that's not of you, and perfect in me anything that is. Because every day of my life is a choice. I want to reflect Christ purely and passionately in my business, in my family, in everywhere I go, and in everything that I do. I want to reflect Christ, to be an invitation into what I've experienced, what God took me.
1: That's beautiful. And you said two things that I recall that are very profound. One, we have to choose Christ every day. It's mm-hmm. a choice we have to make every day. A lot of evangelical brothers say, I was born again on that day, and then they kind of do what they want after that. No, we have to re-choose him every day and say yes to God every single waking moment. And secondly, you said it wasn't about the right and wrong. It was about the relationship. The Ten Commandments are a good starting point. But Jesus gave the Sermon on the Mount to show that relationship. Here's how you spread the faith. It's not about just not doing this and doing that. This is the way you spread my faith to the sheep in the world and help the world. And that's what your life was starting to typify now, that change of heart. Not just about right and wrong, but about living the faith and having that relationship.
0: Yes, and being an instrument in the healing of the one body. Because so many people in the evangelical world have been deceived by the enemy with lies.
1: Yeah.
0: About what the Catholic Church teaches.
1: Right.
0: And I'm going to tell you, God has used me to change pastors again and again and again and share truth with them.
1: Yeah.
0: Share truth.
1: In a loving way.
0: In a loving way. When they get it, they're like, hey, let's join together. Let's do this together.
1: That's fantastic.
0: Yeah.
1: Yeah. What happened in your life and family situation then? You had confronted your wife with some of these challenges, and what happened?
0: When she realized I acted out, that she felt she lived a lie. It broke this poor little girl's heart that God loves so much. And with all the other men in her past that had hurt her, she put up a wall. And we tried for 4 years to walk it out.
1: Didn't work.
0: It didn't. And so she chose to move on. I chose for 2.5 years to basically live in a home, raising 15 children every 2 weeks as we shared custody. And decided that's my life. I had no intention of dating. I had no intention of ever getting married again. I wore my ring. I was just going to walk it out, raise these children, and give my life to Christ. And I was at adoration, and I was at Mass every day. And God just, that 2.5 years built me. Bishop Rhodes and Christopher West both said, David, what you need now is a spiritual director.
1: Good.
0: And they both recommended Monsignor John Essef, who was Mother Teresa's spiritual director for 11 years.
1: Wow.
0: His spiritual director was St. Padre Pio. He helped me go back to being age 8.
1: To heal those wounds.
0: Heal the wounds, break free from all the family curses, the generational curses, and to learn how to court the heart of my beloved the way that it was meant to be from the beginning. To court, to woo, to cherish the heart of my beloved. And so he was used by God to change my life. I had a real difficult time allowing God the Father to love me.
1: Yeah.
0: I wouldn't accept his love because I hated myself.
1: Right.
0: It took Monsignor probably a year and a half to get me to the point where I could let God the Father love me. But what I learned is, if you don't forgive yourself, God can't forgive you. Because you are carrying unforgiveness of yourself.
1: Yeah.
0: As Jesus taught us how to pray, forgive us our trespasses, how? As we forgive others, that includes ourselves.
1: Yeah.
0: Too many people hold on to their past and hold that against themselves. Stop. You go to that confessional and you receive that absolution. God has forgiven you from beginning to end. You have no right to play God and hold it against yourself.
1: You're denying the power of the Holy Spirit.
0: 100%. That's what you're doing.
1: Next, you'll hear about David's life today.
0: What the enemy meant to take me out with, God now has given me the gifts and the ability to empower these other ministries to go battle the enemy's tactics.
2: Here, you'll find the best marriage counselor, greatest healer, wisest teacher, and closest friend.

0: You're at a point in life where you understood God's healing mercy, you accepted God's healing mercy, you forgave yourself because He forgave you and accepted that gift from Him. How are you now using that to help others through your apostolates, through your family, and so forth?
1: Well, you know, Jesus taught in parables, and we live parables every day of our life. We have God moments, divine appointments, to see how God works in our life. It's so important for us to share that. I want to share one now. I was sitting in my office reading scripture, and it said, if anybody causes one of these little ones to sin, be better they tie a millstone around their neck and cast it into the ocean. And I sat back in my chair all proudful and said, well, I never did that. And the Lord said, yes, you did. I said, no, sir. No, I never did that. Oh, but you did. And the third time, I'm a third time type of guy, because that's like Peter.
0: Yeah.
1: I said, no, Lord, I never did. He said, oh, David, you did. When you chose to bring pornography into your home, you caused my little ones to sin. And I broke down and I wept and I asked for forgiveness. And I'm going to tell you that lesson, the man of the house must be the strong man that protects his family.
0: Yes.
1: Changed my life.
0: Well, just like Peter, feed my sheep, tend my lambs, feed my sheep was the medicine, the recourse for the three times denying Jesus.
1: Yep.
0: How did Jesus call you into living that life, Peter, of feeding sheep?
1: So when I had my conversion, I started Stewardship of Mission of Faith. Now what the enemy meant for my demise, pornography, we battle worldwide.
0: Good.
1: Called Integrity Restored. We just did a 15-hour program for priests and bishops that's going worldwide. We rebuild families. It's called Fathers of St. Joseph, Devin Schott. We are now out there rebuilding men into who they're called to be as fathers, as husbands, you know, Bloom for Women, helping them heal. What the enemy meant to take me out with, God now has given me the gifts and the ability to empower these other ministries to go battle the enemy's tactics.
0: That's fantastic. God also introduced you to a new holy sacramental marriage after an annulment. You didn't expect that.
1: No. I flew on a plane, sat aside of a woman, and started talking for 4 hours. Told her my whole story. I thought she should get a parachute and jump. She didn't. When I got home, something happened in my heart. And I'm like, I don't understand this because I'm going to live a single life. So I called Monsignor S., my spiritual director. He said, well, come up and see me. I go up and see him. I share with him. And he said, David, you need to receive the gift. She's a gift from God meant to heal parts of your heart that I can't touch. She's your soulmate and she's going to be your wife. I said, Monsignor, I never took her on a date. Well, she had gone through a divorce. I had gone through a divorce. So I told her, I said, look, if there's anything in our future, we both independently have to go through an annulment.
0: Sure.
1: She said, what's an annulment? So I explained it to her, but I'll tell you, that healing process of going through the annulment helped her, helped me, helped us heal. I encourage everybody go through it. And guess
0: important.
1: What?
0: Important.
1: 2.5 years later, as Monsignor said, we were married. And let me tell you what God has done in this union, in the healing of my heart, in sharing this love, it's fabulous.
0: Beautiful. David, we're so thankful that you said yes to God. We're so thankful that you battled those generational addictions and that you allowed God to heal and penetrate your heart. And you're helping millions of others now through that mission. Welcome home.
1: Thank you, my brother. I lived a life that was empty. I now live a great adventure. God bless.
0: Praise God.
2: I love Ralph Martin's wonderful guidebook, The Fulfillment of All Desire, in which he draws on the teaching of seven doctors of the church to encourage and direct us in our journey toward God. He writes, "What the spiritual journey is all about is uniting our will with God's will, wanting what He wants, loving what He loves, living a life that in all its aspects honors Him and gives Him glory." Frank Sheed, in his well-known work, Theology and Sanity, also writes this about God's will. Apart from the will of God, man's action is doomed to frustration, since the ground rule of all things, of man himself who acts, of that upon which he acts, of the universe in which he acts, is the will of God. We cannot thwart God's will. We can disobey his laws, but the disobedience does not frustrate them, it frustrates us. I was driving my five children one day, whom I homeschool, and we were listening to a history audiobook during our

0: car ride. We were uncovering the chapter in which Julius Caesar fell in love with Cleopatra, despite being married to another woman. My 9-year-old adamantly declared, "He can't be in love with her. He can't marry her. He can't have a baby with her. That's not how it works." It led to a great discussion about the difference between what we, in our fallen human nature, technically can do versus what we should do, what we ought to do. The great work of our lives is to mesh our will with God's will. We know that's the way of the saints, that perpetual surrendering of our wants and desires and our own way of doing things, so that in all things we may want what He wants, will what He wills. It's easy to know this in theory and harder to do this in practice, but maybe not as hard as we think. This is what grace is for, to help us. Sanctifying grace through the sacraments, actual grace in the moments, and that's how we make that tangible, practical progress toward what can seem like the lofty goal of sanctity. We cling to confession and the Eucharist, and we rely on the Holy Spirit to guide us each moment of each day toward God's will. We pause before we act or react, so we can give ourselves the briefest and most powerful moment of opportunity to ask, "Is this what you want from me, Lord?" And then we choose His will in all of the little moments, glorifying Him and freeing ourselves from the frustration that comes when we insist on doing things our own way. Visit my website, katiewarner.com, for spiritual book lists, including the books mentioned in these segments, and for more resources to grow in faith, as well as catholicscomehome.org for even more Catholic teaching and book recommendations.
1: 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Epic, The Story of Jesus' Holy Catholic Church, and Santa's Priority, Keeping Christ in Christmas. 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Despite growing up in a Catholic home, David suffered many traumas in his childhood. For decades, he battled generational addictions to alcohol, gambling, anger, and pornography. During their marriage, David and his wife became parents to 15 children, 12 of which were adopted. Eventually, his marriage failed due to the burden of his lifelong addictions, and he nearly lost all hope. But God's unfailing mercy rescued and healed David, and called him to help others as an instrument of healing. For the past 20 years, David has helped countless other people find freedom and healing in Christ through his ministry called stewardshipmission.org. Thank you for joining us on this episode of Catholics Come Home. Please keep David and the Abel family and all of us at Catholics Come Home in your prayers. Remember to fulfill your role in the new evangelization and help love somebody to heaven.

0: The brown scapular of Our Lady of Mount Carmel, the badge of our salvation.
1: We can have people who are baptized. They live their whole lives as practicing Catholics, but they never allow all the grace that we receive in the sacraments to be fanned into flame.
0: In an uplifting five-part miniseries, writer and theologian Father Jeffrey Kirby delivers a preparation for investiture in the mantle of Mary.
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2: 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I'm Veronica Knuckles, and I'm thrilled that we get to spend time together talking about our faith today. I'll be showing you lots of different holy reminders, including some brand new items, and a couple things that you can only get at EWTN Religious Catalog. Let's start off with the Stations of the Cross crucifix icon. It is made of silver-plated copper with 24-karat gold accents and amber stones. The intricately detailed cover depicts all 14 Stations of the Cross, each measuring about 1 inch square. At the bottom, you can see an icon of the Resurrection of Christ. It is mounted on a piece of jig-cut wood. I think this piece would make a really wonderful family heirloom or an amazing gift for your parish or your favorite priest. The crucifix measures 11 inches wide by 14 and 3/4 of an inch high. I'm going to turn it around so that you can see it has a sawtooth hanger on the back. This piece was imported from Poland. The Stations of the Cross crucifix icon is item number A96 for $349. We have more handcrafted silver crucifixes and icons available for you at EWTNRC.com. We're in the middle of the Jubilee Year of St. Francis, lasting through January 10th of 2027. 800 years ago, the great saint died, but his legacy has lived on through the centuries of Franciscan spirituality. If you're looking for a devotional piece that captures Christ's love and St. Francis's extraordinary faith, this Christ with St. Francis cold-cast bronze statue brings one of the most beloved scenes in Christian art right into your home. It's modeled after the painting St. Francis Embracing Christ on the Cross by Bartolome Esteban Murillo. A popular meditation for Franciscans, this statue depicts Jesus reaching down from the cross to embrace St. Francis, as if to allow him the privilege of sharing in his redemptive suffering. 2 years before his death, St. Francis received the stigmata. In case you didn't know, the stigmata are the bodily wounds or marks associated with Jesus' crucifixion that appear in a mystic's body, especially the wounds in the hands, feet, and side. Now, this statue is made of cold cast bronze with light hand-painted contrast colors. It measures 11 inches tall. The Christ with St. Francis cold cast bronze statue is item number 76353 for $90. This brand new Chaplet of the Precious Blood is a powerful devotional piece honoring the precious blood of Jesus and inviting deep reflections on his sacrifice and the mercy poured out for the redemption of the world. It's made with 6mm ruby red faceted glass beads, symbolizing Christ's sacrifice. At the center, you'll find a detailed silver oxidized image of Jesus, along with a matching deluxe crucifix with fine detailing. It's designed for focused prayer, repentance, and a deeper trust in God's mercy. It measures approximately 14 inches in length and also includes a holy card and instruction pamphlet to guide your devotion. Proudly made in Italy and the USA, this is a meaningful piece for anyone seeking healing, protection, and a closer union with the saving love of Christ. The new Chaplet of the Precious Blood with glass beads is item number CH54X for $15.97. If you're looking for a meaningful piece of faith-inspired jewelry with deep symbolism and natural beauty, you need to see this dark brown jujube wood thorn bush rosary bracelet. 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

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If you're looking for a meaningful way to honor Our Lady in your home, this Our Lady of Sorrows plaque would be a great option. It features a low relief of Our Lady of Sorrows on a simulated lattice background. The border and accents are painted in a metallic gold and silver. I think the neutral tones help it fit into almost any room's decor. Take a look at the details etched and embossed into Our Lady's mantle and halo. This plaque measures 8 inches wide by 10½ inches high. It comes with a sawtooth hanger on the back. The Our Lady of Sorrows plaque is item number 572SL and is marked down to just $24.99. Up next, I have the sterling silver infinity crucifix necklace. You've just got to see it. It's an incredible symbol of eternal faith. The necklace features an infinity symbol paired with a classic crucifix, representing everlasting faith in God's infinite love. It's made of quality sterling silver, crafted with a rhodium finish to prevent tarnishing and preserve its radiant shine. It also has an 18-inch sterling silver chain with a 2-inch extension and a lobster claw clasp. It's both comfortable and secure. The infinity symbol pendant measures approximately 3/4 inch wide and 3/10 inch high. The crucifix measures 1/2 inch wide by 5/8 inch high. You can wear this necklace as a daily reminder of God's eternal presence in your life, or gift it to someone special. The sterling silver infinity crucifix necklace is item number 511CR for $47.97. All throughout the year, it's important for us Christians to reflect on the great sufferings Jesus endured in his passion when he died for our sins. And this sterling silver triple crucifix necklace is a powerful reminder of our faith in the resurrection and the saving power of Jesus Christ. It is crafted from high-quality sterling silver with rhodium plating to prevent tarnishing and to maintain its brilliance. It features 3 small crucifixes that you can see here, which symbolize the Holy Trinity and the strength of Christ's sacrifice. Each crucifix measures approximately 3/10 inch wide by 1/2 inch high. It's big enough for people to notice, but still comfortable enough for everyday wear. It comes on an 18-inch sterling silver chain with a secure lobster clasp. It was made in Turkey. Now, this would be a great addition to your jewelry collection, or you could give it as a gift. This sterling silver triple crucifix necklace is item number SS515 for $47.97. If you're looking for a meaningful keepsake that blends faith and love, our new Love is Patient ceramic cross is a timeless reminder inspired by Scripture. The classic design would look great on a shelf, desk, or in any devotional space. On the front, you can see it reads, "Love is patient, love is kind. It always protects, always trusts, always hopes, always perseveres. Love never fails." On the sides and bottom of the cross, you see it has soft, ornate scroll flourishes for added detail.
I think this would make a great gift for weddings, anniversaries, or everyday encouragement for someone you love. It's made of ceramic and measures 4.5 inches high. The Love is Patient ceramic cross is item number 11917 for $15. During hard times, suffering, loneliness, or worry, remember, our Lord suffered too. He wants to be close to you in your suffering. Now, this mini comfort cross is a physical reminder of His presence. Made of olive wood from Bethlehem, this cross has smooth edges and rounded corners, making it easy and comfortable to hold. It measures approximately 3 inches high by 1.5 inches wide and is 3/8 of an inch thick. The cross is small enough that you can carry it with you anywhere. The grain pattern in each cross is unique, so expect that the one that you order may look a little different than the one I'm holding now. This piece was made in the West Bank. The Mini Comfort Cross is item number 1600 for $3.97. In July, we place a special focus on Our Lady of Mount Carmel and the graces given to those who wear the brown scapular. If you're looking for a way to begin or deepen your devotion, or to share it with someone who wants to learn, this adult 100% wood brown scapular with a miraculous medal and booklet set is a great way to both wear and share your faith. Catholics are not superstitious. Our Lady promised special graces to people who wear the brown scapular, which consists of small pieces of wool worn around the neck. It represents a special consecration to Our Lady under the title of Our Lady of Mount Carmel. This set includes one brown scapular made entirely of wool with a miraculous medal strung onto the cord. And just look at the details and cool text script. The scapular measures 21 inches from end to end. Now I want to tell you what it comes with. Garment of Grace is quite possibly the best booklet ever written on the origin and miraculous effects of the brown scapular. It tells you why you should wear the scapular, its history, what the saints and popes have said about it, miraculous stories involving the scapular, and the privileges that are attached to it. It also discusses the benefits that non-Catholics can derive from wearing this precious sacramental. I've got to say, this would be perfect for beginning this devotion for yourself, or sharing it with a friend. The adult size 100% wool brown scapular with miraculous medal and booklet set is item number ASL20 for $7.50. Are you looking to introduce young readers to the Communion of Saints in a simple and memorable way? Look no further than this book, ABC Get to Know the Saints with Me. Written by EWTN's own Caroline Perkins, each page includes an easy-to-read letter of the alphabet and a charming rhyme about the life of the corresponding saint in heaven. Every time I open this book, I remember it holds some of what I think are the cutest illustrations. They were done by the ever-talented Valerie Delgado. Absolutely love her art. Now, by introducing these holy men and women alongside friendly and approachable illustrations, this book helps the saints to become relatable and inspirational to young readers. Remember, we're all called to be great saints. Kids are called to be great saints, too. The hardcover book is 54 pages. The book, ABC, Get to Know the Saints with Me, is item number 81012 for $17.95. You know, I have several mom friends who bring their children to Eucharistic adoration. It really inspires me to see not only the love these parents have for their kids to bring them before the Lord, but also the love these kids have for Jesus in the Most Blessed Sacrament. You too can help your kids grow to love being in the presence of Jesus with this new children's book, My King and I, A Child's First Visit with Our Eucharistic Lord. Within these pages, author Michelle Peters gives us an engaging resource featuring gentle poetry, warm illustrations, and guided prayers that help kids understand who is present in the Eucharist and how to approach our Lord in adoration. Through heartfelt reflections, young hearts will be encouraged to recognize Jesus in the monstrance and engage in simple, loving conversations with Him as their new friend. Additionally, My King and I includes a comprehensive 45 to 90 minute lesson plan designed for catechists, teachers, and homeschool parents. That makes it an ideal resource for faith formation, First Communion preparation, and parish programs. This paperback book is 38 pages. My King and I,
A child's first visit with our Eucharistic Lord is item number 5.

0: 7718 for $14.95. If you're looking for a way to keep your little ones entertained on rainy summer days, this is what you need. It's our set of 7 coloring books that will make your kids eager to grab colored pencils and markers. You'll receive the coloring books themed around the commandments, the stations of the cross, the sacraments, the rosary, Mary, the Holy Bible, and everyday prayers. Each little book has 32 pages of pictures and rhymes. It is item number K7CB for $14.95. In the month of the most precious blood of Jesus, now is the ideal time to equip yourself with a tool that will help you stay close to the Lord in adoration and love, no matter the circumstances. You can do that with the Magnificat Adoration Companion. This little booklet provides practical suggestions for adoration and explanations of this ancient practice. You'll also find writings from the Magisterium of the Church on the Eucharist, the real presence, and fitting worship. It features programs of adoration for couples, adoration in time of need, as well as profiles of saints who are known for their devotion to the Blessed Sacrament. You'll find it's filled with scripture and meditations, which will encourage you to enter deeply into the real presence of Jesus in the Eucharist. The paperback book is 190 pages. The Magnificat Adoration Companion is item number 39485 for $5.95. Take a look at this Praying Adoring Angels rosary with a monstrance center. I've got to tell you, this would be perfect to carry to Mass or Adoration, or to reflect on the Blessed Sacrament any time that you are praying. Made in Italy, this rosary consists of 8mm Amazonite stone beads in neutral tones. You can see it has a vintage monstrance picture metal centerpiece. But really look at this crucifix. You can see adoring angels on each side of the cross. With heads bowed, they kneel as they witness to our Lord's crucifixion and to our ultimate redemption. This would be a great rosary for a First Communion gift or to keep in your bag for frequent trips to the Adoration Chapel. The Adoring Angels Rosary with Monstrance Center is item number R935F for $60. If you're looking for a new rosary or maybe one to give as a gift, we have hundreds of rosaries at EWTNRC.com. We're sure to have one to fit every style and every budget. I've just got to show you this EWTN exclusive design right here. It's our white freshwater pearl stretch bracelet with a monstrance medal. It's got a really classy look, truly both a timeless beauty and a spiritual devotion in one piece. You see it has 7mm white freshwater pearls carefully strung together to create a refined look that feels both delicate and enduring. At the center, you'll find a detailed 1-inch monstrance medal crafted from solid sterling silver. The monstrance design serves as a powerful reminder of the Eucharist and Christ's abiding presence. It features a white epoxy finish and is completed with high-polished rhodium plating for lasting shine and added durability. And because it comes on a stretchy band, it's a great fit for both adults and children alike. This would be sweet for a First Communion gift, confirmation, a birthday, or even for somebody who just needs to be reminded our Lord is always present with us, but most especially in the Eucharist. Simple, elegant, and full of spiritual significance, this is the piece you'll reach for again and again, and it was made right here in the USA. As you can see, I am wearing it today. The white freshwater pearl stretch bracelet with a monstrance medal is item number 23380 for $121. Our final Eucharistic item is this monstrance pendant and pin set that reminds us of our beloved foundress, Mother Angelica, and her great devotion to the Holy Eucharist. This EWTN exclusive design comes with a laminated prayer card that encases a medal of the Divino Niño, the child Jesus, to whom Mother was greatly devoted. You can see a portrait of Mother Angelica right on the front, wearing her habit as a Poor Clare nun of perpetual adoration. Members of the PCPAs wear a monstrance pendant as part of their habit, and their main vocation is to pray for the world before our Eucharistic Lord. On the back of the card, you'll find the prayer that Mother wrote for EWTN. We hope that you too will offer that prayer for all the needs and intentions of the network. You can also show your devotion to the Blessed Sacrament by wearing the gold-plated monstrance pendant and pin, which is included in this set. I think this would be a sweet his and hers gift. A wife could wear the pendant necklace, and the husband could put the pin on a suit coat or blazer. I also have a friend who gave this set to her daughter for her first Holy Communion. The daughter loves wearing them to Holy Mass. So it makes a great gift for those receiving our Lord for the first time, too. The pin and pendant measure 1 3/4 of an inch each. The pendant comes on a 24-inch chain. The Monstrance pendant and pin set is item number P2005 for $18.95. I mentioned the Monstrance set inspired by Mother Angelica, so I also have to mention the Spiritual Wisdom of Mother Angelica boxed set. Born on April 20th, 1923, no one would have expected that little Rita Rizzo would have amounted to much. She grew up in poverty with a single mom and a lot of health problems. Despite her difficult upbringing, Rita discovered God's love for her. It was that love that propelled her to set out to change the world, and she did. Many of you know that she began her evangelization endeavors by writing many books, short booklets that the Poor Clares printed and distributed. Those works are included among these volumes I'm showing you now, and let me tell you, they are a treasure. This special set includes all 7 volumes of Mother Angelica's Spiritual Wisdom: Praying with Mother Angelica, Mother Angelica on Christ and Our Lady, Mother Angelica on Suffering and Burnout, Mother Angelica's Quick Guide to the Sacraments, Mother Angelica on Prayer and Living for the Kingdom, Mother Angelica on God, His Home, and His Angels, and finally, Mother Angelica's Guide to Practical Holiness. This is a fantastic resource to have. The books are full of wisdom and Mother's endearing insight, yet compact enough to bring with you to adoration, school, or to keep in your desk at work. Each of the reflections are short enough to read in minutes. The Spiritual Wisdom of Mother Angelica boxed set is item number 80725 and is currently marked down to only $89.95. Mother loved to break open the Word of God and break it down into language that could be understood by everyone. Her storytelling, pointed commentary, sense of humor, and obvious love of the Lord is apparent on every teaching episode of her live show. She would sit in her chair on the set with her cup of tea, her cough drops, and her beloved Jerusalem Bible on her lap. If you've seen the show, you know exactly what I'm talking about. Now, this special set comes with the Jerusalem Bible, a favorite translation of Mother Angelica, along with the infamous Word of God Bible cover, which is made to look just like the one on her own personal Bible. The tapestry cover is made of a poly cotton with a satin lining. It features a dove on the front to represent the Holy Spirit, with Word of God in ornate script. On the side, you see a cross design. Now, the Bible is the 1966 English translation, considered by many to be the best interpretation of the ancient texts. Written in traditional, non-inclusive language, it was Mother Angelica's favorite teaching Bible. The Bible is hardcover with limited footnotes. The Jerusalem Bible with Tapestry Bible Cover Special is item number 63TBK for $50. Now, you can purchase these separately, but you'll save $16 when you purchase them as a set. Here's a truly serene and timeless piece of sacred art. It's the Song of the Angels framed artwork, an incredible depiction of the Virgin Mary and the Christ Child surrounded by heavenly music and peace. This image is a reproduction of a painting by William Adolph Bouguereau. Originally painted in 1881, it captures a quiet, tender moment where heaven seems to touch earth, making it a centerpiece for reflection, devotion, or any sacred space in your home. It depicts Mary seated on a bench holding the infant Jesus with 3 angels looking on. 2 of the angels are playing musical instruments, serenading the divine child. It's displayed in a gold-toned wood frame and measures 8 inches wide by 11 inches high. It was made right here in the USA, and it has a sawtooth hanger on the back. The Song of the Angels framed artwork is item number 500A1 for $30. If you're looking for something that evokes peace, purity, and devotion, look no further than this Our Lady of the Angels framed artwork. This piece by William Adolph Bouguereau is a timeless masterpiece that beautifully captures the Virgin Mary and Christ Child surrounded by heavenly angels. It's painted with a signature realism and soft luminosity, which brings a serene, sacred presence into any home. I think this image sums up the vocation of Mother Angelica and the poor clares of perpetual adoration around the world to adore our Lord with all the angels and saints. They constantly send prayers and praise up to God like the incense we see coming from the thuribles which the angels are holding. This larger 16 by 24 inch version of the reproduction arrives at your door in an ornate gold wood frame. It was made in the USA. And it has a wire hanger on the back. The Our Lady of Angels framed artwork is item number 65A for $110. We also have this image in a gallery wrapped canvas. It's created with a method that gives it a faux 3D effect as the image continues around all visible sides of the mount. Each canvas hangs with a sawtooth hanger and has a satin matte finish. It is item number WC65A for $27. To order your holy reminders, please visit EWTNRC.com. 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On next week's show, we'll have the Light of Heaven book and coloring book set, an Our Lady of Mount Carmel garden flag, lots of holy reminders in honor of St. Kateri Tekakwitha, and more. I recently heard a quote from Mother Teresa, "Every holy hour we make so pleases the heart of Jesus that it is recorded in heaven and retold for all eternity." How much time will you spend with Jesus? And what will that love story look like when it's retold in heaven? I hope you take this as a gentle nudge to visit Jesus in Eucharistic adoration. He's waiting for you. And don't worry, I'll be here waiting for you to come back next week for more EWTN Religious Catalog. See what I did there? Until next time, may God bless you and your family.
1: 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What's next for pro-lifers after abortion giant Planned Parenthood begins receiving Medicaid funds again following a one-year ban? Plus, why the presidential election in France is reigniting the debate over surrogacy. Sunday at 10:30 a.m.
2: The Catholic Church arrived in the New World during the Great Age of Exploration from three directions: Spanish, French, and English. What is striking is that in each case, the arrival of the faith was marked by the same act, the celebration of the Eucharist. The first recorded Mass in the Americas was celebrated in 1494 in what is now the Dominican Republic during the second voyage of Christopher Columbus. In the decades that followed, Mass was offered on lands that would one day become the United States. In 1526, two Dominican priests celebrated Mass for several hundred Spanish colonists as they attempted to establish a short-lived settlement along the southeastern coast. In 1565, on the feast of St. Augustine, Pedro Menendez de Aviles founded the settlement of St. Augustine, Florida. That same day, Father Francisco Lopez de Mendoza Grajales offered Mass in Thanksgiving. On the other side of the continent, in 1602, the Carmelite friar, Father Antonio de Alascencion, celebrated the first recorded Mass in present-day California. And in 1634, in the English Catholic colony of Maryland, three Jesuit priests arrived with the Calvert expedition on St. Clement's Island. After Father Andrew White offered Mass, the settlers raised a wooden cross and prayed the Litany of the Holy Cross. From these beginnings, the Mass, the source and summit of the Christian life, was celebrated across the continent

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Hello and welcome once again to our series, Historic Catholic Philadelphia. I'm Father Charles Connor from Mount St. Mary's Seminary in Emmitsburg, Maryland, and I want to welcome you once again to the great city of brotherly love. We are located for this second episode once again in Old St. Joseph's Church on Willings Alley in Philadelphia. You may recall when we finished our last episode, we were talking about that great English Jesuit, Father Joseph Grayton, the real apostle of Philadelphia in so many ways. And the very last point we made was that when he knew that Maryland was not going to be the base of his life operation, but rather Pennsylvania would be, because he had come up from Maryland initially, but he knew that he was going to stay in Pennsylvania, then he began to really augment plans that had been in his mind for several years to establish the first permanent Catholic parish in the city of Philadelphia, and we are in that parish presently. This church goes back, as we told you, to 1733. It was enlarged about 1757, and then I would say it was largely rebuilt on this very same piece of property in 1838, just a little over 100 years after the initial establishment of this church dedicated to the heavenly patronage of St. Joseph. One thing that I would like to call to your attention, which is very, very characteristic of colonial, I guess we can call it colonial architecture, for want of a better term, although it really is not architecture, but rather furnishings within Catholic architecture would be a more proper way to describe it, I suppose. And that is the painting of the crucifixion over the main altar in this church. So if you will look now at this painting, you will see our Divine Lord on the cross with our Blessed Mother, John the Evangelist, and Magdalene grasping his feet. What is significant is not necessarily that the crucifixion is behind the altar. You find that in many churches. But it was a very old Jesuit colonial tradition in Maryland and in Pennsylvania that rather than having a specific crucifix behind the altar, they would have a painting of the crucifixion behind the altar. In other words, a painting rather than statuary. Very, very characteristic. And this tradition goes on, is continued here at Old St. Joseph's into the 21st century. So it isn't simply that we have the painting of the crucifixion because there happens to be a painting of the crucifixion behind us. Rather, it was a tradition going back to colonial America and to the earliest of Jesuit churches. Well, Father Joseph Grayton, wonderful, wonderful man that he was, builds this church, or has it built, I should say, between 1733 and 1734, and Catholics have been coming to Mass on this spot ever since. An early historical description of this particular area in the city of Philadelphia tells us this. Over the years, estimates by both contemporaries and by later historians on the size of the first Catholic congregations gathered together by Father Grayton have ranged between 12 and 40. In an early study, Catholicity in Philadelphia, Monsignor Curlin, who was the author and who published his book in 1909, accepted an estimate that, and I'm quoting from Monsignor Curlin now, the first regular Catholic congregation which assembled in Philadelphia consisted of 22 Irish and the rest Germans, forming in all but 37 Catholics. Well, further additional research has gone on since those words were written,

And the numbers of Catholic people who worshiped in this rather secluded Catholic chapel, as it was referred to so very, very often, may have been a bit more than that. But the point that was being made here by Monsignor Curlin, and the point that other historians have tried to make since then, is the fact that the numbers were few and far between and sparse, and a very, very distinct minority, and a minority that was looked upon askance by proper Philadelphians, but a minority that was very religiously tolerated by the Quaker ascendancy, much, much, much to the credit of the English and the Irish and the Welsh Quakers who inhabited colonial Philadelphia. So the congregation here was largely Irish and German, with English Catholics also having come up and later coming up in even greater numbers from the colony of Maryland. Father Grayton continued to work here throughout the decade of the 1730s. And not only were his missionary efforts confined just to the city of Philadelphia, but as we mentioned in our previous episode, the Jesuit missionary activities encompassed much of southeastern Pennsylvania, which means that Father Grayton's missionary activities encompassed much of southeastern Pennsylvania. In the earliest decades in which Father Grayton was working here, in the 1730s, he was for a period of time unassisted. That is to say, he was the one and only Jesuit missionary. He tended to his little flock here on Willing's Alley, but then he had to leave the city of Philadelphia and try to find Catholics, and indeed he knew where many had settled, but he had to go by horseback, as all these early missionaries did, and visit the very, very scattered Catholic flocks. In 1741, Father Grayton reached the age of 62. Now, 62 was considered somewhat of an elderly gentleman in the year 1741, and it was almost, in fact, it has been described as an unexpected old age. People did not make it to the age of 62 very, very often. Only then, though, when he was that age, did he finally get some English Jesuit clerical help in the person of Father Henry Neal. Father Henry Neal came from a very distinguished English Catholic family who had migrated to southern Maryland in the early 17th century, and he was one of several brothers who became priests. And one of those brothers was Leonard Neal. And Leonard Neal, of course, became the second Archbishop of Baltimore. He became the successor of John Carroll in the See of Baltimore. He was responsible for bringing the Visitation Sisters to Georgetown in the early national years of our country. And Archbishop Leonard Neal is buried at the Georgetown Visitation Academy to this day. Well, his brother, Father Henry Neal, came here not specifically to be located at Willing's Alley, but rather to be of assistance to Father Joseph Grayton in ministering to the very, very scattered Catholic flock that one encountered throughout southeastern Pennsylvania. Father Grayton and Father Neal were eventually joined by two outstanding German Jesuits, absolutely outstanding men. Father William Wappler would be one, and Father Theodore Schneider would be another. And they augmented these two Jesuits who were already very hard at work with evangelizing efforts throughout southeastern Pennsylvania. Well, Father Henry Neal had to go and carry the news to the scattered Catholic population of southeastern Pennsylvania. My heavens, we're finally getting some more help in the person of two very outstanding German Jesuits. So Father Neal leaves Philadelphia and he goes to the city of Lancaster, and he found the population of this county seat between about 1,200 and 1,500 people, two-thirds of whom, we are told, were German-speaking, and the remainder were either English or Irish. Lancaster was, still is, about 65 miles from where we are here in the city of Philadelphia. There were then about 300 houses, that is to say Catholic houses, in the general area. And while Father Neal was in Lancaster, he purchased several lots for potential use as eventual church construction sites. Well, he then ultimately leaves the city of Lancaster. He crossed the Susquehanna River.

and he entered into the Conewago Valley in Pennsylvania, where he found a large number of German-speaking Catholics who had been in the area for at least a dozen years or more. The church to this very day is called Mother Conewago, and it is a magnificent minor basilica, and certainly not known to these early Jesuits, but what was built in later years and remains for us to see and to visit on pilgrimage today, very, very close to the town of Hanover, Pennsylvania, is indeed a wonderful, wonderful memory of. Indeed, many of these early Jesuit pioneers are buried in the Sacred Heart Basilica Cemetery at Conewago. Well, Father Neil took up his duties and carried on his duties in this area, far outside the city proper of Philadelphia. He died in 1748 at the age of 46. A very, very much a worn-out man. Father Grayton was at this same period of time nearly 70 years of age and in poor health. But he kept trying very bravely to keep up his apostolate, to keep traveling, and so forth. In the fall of 1749, he did what was very, very customary among the Jesuits, the English Jesuits in particular, and that was that he made up a will. And he bequeathed Old St. Joseph's Church here at Willing's Alley to whoever his designated successor would be. In point of fact, the designated and the successor to be was Father Robert Harding, of whom we'll have a bit to say in a few moments, also an English Jesuit. So to Father Harding then were bequeathed the church and various other pieces of real estate that Father Grayton had acquired during the course of his missionary activities. He later retired then to Bohemia Manor and died very, very worn out in August of 1753, having served some 31 years in the mission land. Well, before he died, as I say, he was aided by Father Henry Neal, and they in turn were aided by two German Jesuits, Father Wilhelm Wappeler, or William Wappeler, and Father Theodore Schneider. And Father Wappeler left a very, very interesting letter to his Jesuit superior in Germany, describing his reception here in the New World when he first arrived, or I should say when they first arrived. Within the space of 5 weeks, I have happily crossed the Atlantic Ocean and have arrived in the territory of Maryland with my traveling companion, Father Theodore Schneider, of the Upper Rhine province. That would be the German province of Jesuits, or one of the Jesuit provinces in Germany. We landed at the beginning of June 1741. Our fathers of the English province, who labor here in Pennsylvania and Maryland, received us everywhere with the tenderest charity. They delayed us longer than we wished for. They desired to secure a safe place where we could establish ourselves without danger amid our German compatriots or fellow men and begin to fulfill the duties of our vocation. Well, in the summer of 41, these two German Jesuits sailed up the Susquehanna River to its intersection with the Conestoga Creek, I should say. And Father Wappeler continues, "The English people call it Ne Mororan, or Lancaster Town. The Germans call it Neustadt. Then we lodged with a certain Catholic Hibernian, Thomas Doyle, to whom we gave favorable introductory letters about ourselves from our English missionaries in Philadelphia. Our appearance among the German Catholic inhabitants of the city was as pleasant as it was unexpected. They had always been under the false impression that the entry of German Catholic priests in the land of Pennsylvania was strictly forbidden. They likewise thought that even if we were permitted, no one would decide to minister to such a small group of German settlers amid such danger and inconvenience." Well, in point of fact, nothing could be further from the truth than these German Jesuits who really began their adventure here in Philadelphia and went out into the southeastern confines of Pennsylvania were only too happy to minister to those German Catholics. We have also a very early Philadelphia Jesuit observation about life here in the city of brotherly love. This was not written by the German Jesuits, probably was written by Father

0: by Father Grayton, or perhaps by Father Neal. And this is how it goes. The little band of Catholics that's here in Philadelphia is so small and so scattered that it is difficult for the missionaries to gather them for divine service, and especially to instruct them in the faith. There were very few German Roman Catholics here. Most of them are English and Irish. But the people themselves in Philadelphia are quite sensible, and they place no hindrance whatever in our path of evangelization. In fact, some praise our love, our diligence, and our concern for our flock. Indeed, they were marvelous, marvelous men. And when we continue in the second portion of our program, we want to talk a little bit more, very specifically, about St. Joseph's, old St. Joseph's, here at Willings Alley, and some of the wonderful men who worked here through the years. Stay with us. We'll be back in just a moment.
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0: Welcome back once again to Old St. Joseph's on Willings Alley here in Philadelphia. We want to look a bit more closely in this segment at some of the very, very wonderful men who served this parish. We've told you already a great deal about Father Joseph Grayton, who really was the city of Philadelphia's first Catholic pastor and an English Jesuit. He was succeeded by another English Jesuit by the name of Father Robert Harding. And it was Father Robert Harding who was responsible for enlarging the original church in 1757. But far more than just enlarging the brick and mortar of the church, one of the outstanding things about Father Harding was the fact that he was a close friend of the famous Quaker Anthony Benezet. And Anthony Benezet had that marvelous Quaker tradition about him of befriending and taking care of those who were persecuted. Now, who was being persecuted? French Roman Catholics from Acadia, French-speaking Roman Catholics, who were exiled from Acadia, which is in the province of Nova Scotia in Canada, and forced into exile here in Philadelphia. They are prominently mentioned, and many of you, I'm sure, have read the famous poem Evangeline by Henry Wadsworth Longfellow. He speaks of the Acadians lying peacefully in the churchyard. Well, they were really tended to by the Quaker Anthony Benezet and also by the English Jesuit Father Robert Harding, who himself served as pastor here at Old St. Joseph's for some 23 years. Father Harding was one of the first subscribers to the building of a

America's very first hospital, the Pennsylvania Hospital. And he was also a founder, very interestingly, I think, he was the founder of the Sons of St. George for the Assistance of Englishmen in Distress. The Sons of St. George for the Assistance of Englishmen in Distress. And one of the greatest compliments to Father Harding was paid by the Anglican rector of Christ Church here in Philadelphia. And the Anglican rector wrote this about Father Harding: "He is much esteemed by all denominations in the city for his prudence, his moderation, his known attachment to English liberties." A true English Catholic gentleman, Father Harding was. And he was succeeded by Father Ferdinand Steinmeier, his correct name was, but we all know him in history from colonial days on as Father Ferdinand Farmer. Father Ferdinand Farmer, whose name keeps popping up repeatedly, by the way, in the pages of Jesuit colonial history, both in Pennsylvania and in Maryland, Father Farmer became a trustee of the University of Pennsylvania, and both he and Father Robert Harding, his predecessor, were members of the American Philosophical Society, headquartered here in the city of Philadelphia. Father Farmer led the list of 9 signers of the so-called congratulatory address by the clergy, gentlemen of the law, and physicians of Philadelphia as they welcomed George Washington into the city of Philadelphia in the year 1783. And in this letter, they praised Mr. Washington's virtue, his support, rather, for the cause of virtue, philosophy, and the sciences. All of the clergy of the city of Philadelphia, members of the American Philosophical Society, professors, trustees of the university, the earliest university, and many, many leading citizens of the city of Philadelphia attended Father Farmer's funeral in 1786, and Father Farmer is buried here beneath the main altar of this church. He was followed by another Jesuit by the name of Father Robert Molyneux, M-O-L-Y-N-E-U-X, a French Jesuit, and he served here at St. Joseph's Willing's Alley during the time of the Revolutionary War. Father Molyneux participated in the first Catholic celebration of the 4th of July in 1779 at Old St. Mary's down the street, of which we will tell you more later. And he also participated in the official singing of the Te Deum held for the victory at Yorktown in 1781. He is usually referred to as the father of Catholic publishing in America, and in later years he would become president of Georgetown University. The Society of Jesus, right on the eve of the American Revolution, was suppressed in the Church Universal. They went out of business for at least 25 years, and therefore this church at Willing's Alley was served largely by diocesan priests until the restoration of the society in the 19th century. Bishop John Hughes, the builder of St. Patrick's Cathedral in New York and originally a Philadelphia priest, actually served this congregation for a number of years. The clergy house, still maintained by the Jesuit fathers here, was the site of diocesan governance in the early days of the Philadelphia Diocese, which, as we told you, had been created in 1808. The clergy house was the residence of Philadelphia's earliest 2 bishops, Michael Egan and Henry Conwell. And then after the society was restored, the Jesuits returned to Wool St. Joseph's, particularly in the person of Father Felix Barbalin, who served here for really almost his entire life, first as a curate and then as pastor. He is considered to be the second founder of Old St. Joseph's, and he is the founder of the very, very famous St. Joseph's Sunday School. He was the apostle of the Sunday School, if you will, the Sunday School which attracted youngsters throughout the city, enrolling well over 1,000 youngsters for many, many decades. The need for a Catholic college was very apparent here in Philadelphia.
The Catholic population kept growing as the 18th century went on and on. And there was no Catholic secondary school or college. And so

Two buildings fronting Willing's Alley out here were purchased, and in 1851, the clergy house was expanded and increased to four floors to accommodate for a college. And who else but Father Barbalin served as the first president? In a very real sense, St. Joseph's University in Philadelphia and also St. Joseph's Preparatory School in Philadelphia trace their origins here to Old St. Joseph's on Willing's Alley. Well, the story goes on at this marvelous church and the wonderful, wonderful Jesuit priests who were here for so very long. If I may return in closing now to the pastorate of Father Robert Harding, the second pastor of the parish. He presided over this parish during two intercolonial wars in which the Catholic French were fighting the British Protestants for the most part. There were several intercolonial wars, but particularly the King George's War and the French and Indian War put the French and the English against one another. And because of that, Catholics in the city of Philadelphia were constantly accused of aiding and abetting the enemy. Why? Well, they were primarily Roman Catholics. One thing, though, Father Harding was quite insistent on is that the church, because it was growing and growing, really needed a mission which was usually referred to as by the Jesuits as mission number one. Now, we're not talking about southeastern Pennsylvania, Conewago, Lancaster, any of those areas we've been discussing. Mission number one was just down the street, and it was called St. Mary's. Today, it is referred to as Old St. Mary's. In the earliest days, St. Mary's was utilized for Sunday Masses and on special occasions. Weekday Masses were celebrated here at St. Joseph's. But St. Mary's, Old St. Mary's, was going to go on to have quite a history of its own. And when we come to our next episode, we shall be greeting you from Old St. Mary's in Philadelphia and telling you the fascinating stories of U.S. Catholic history that occurred in that venerable church. Please join us then for our next episode at Old St. Mary's, Philadelphia.

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2: 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And why the National Shrine of Our Lady of Martyrs is one of the United States' hidden gems. 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
1: Glory be to the Father, and to the Son, and to the Holy Spirit, as it was in the beginning, is now, and ever shall be, world without end. Amen. The first salutation.

through the intercession of Saint Michael and the celestial choir of seraphim. May it please God to make us worthy to receive into our hearts the fire of his perfect charity. Amen. Our Father who art in heaven, hallowed be thy name. Thy kingdom come, thy will be done on earth as it is in heaven. Give us this day our daily bread, and forgive us our trespasses, as we forgive those who trespass against us. And lead us not into temptation, but deliver us from evil. Amen. Hail Mary, full of grace, the Lord is with thee. Blessed art thou amongst women, and blessed is the fruit of thy womb, Jesus. Holy Mary, Mother of God, pray for us sinners now and at the hour of our death. Amen. Hail Mary, full of grace, the Lord is with thee. Blessed art thou among women, and blessed is the fruit of thy womb, Jesus. Holy Mary, Mother of God, pray for us sinners now and at the hour of our death. Amen. Hail Mary, full of grace, the Lord is with thee. Blessed art thou among women, and blessed is the fruit of thy womb, Jesus. Holy Mary, Mother of God, pray for us sinners now and at the hour of our death. Amen. The second salutation. Through the intercession of Saint Michael and the celestial choir of cherubim, may God grant us the grace to abandon the ways of sin and follow the path of Christian perfection. Amen. Our Father, who art in heaven, hallowed be thy name. Thy kingdom come, thy will be done, on earth as it is in heaven. Give us this day our daily bread, and forgive us our trespasses, as we forgive those that trespass against us. And lead us not into temptation, but deliver us from evil. Amen. Hail Mary, full of grace, the Lord is with thee. Blessed art thou amongst women, and blessed is the fruit of thy womb, Jesus. Holy Mary, Mother of God, pray for us sinners, now and at the hour of our death. Amen. Hail Mary, full of grace, the Lord is with thee. Blessed art thou among women, and blessed is the fruit of thy womb, Jesus. Holy Mary, Mother of God, pray for us sinners now and at the hour of our death. Amen. Hail Mary, full of grace, the Lord is with thee. Blessed art thou amongst women, and blessed is the fruit of thy womb, Jesus. Holy Mary, Mother of God, pray for us sinners now and at the hour of our death. Amen. The third salutation. Through the intercession of the

Michael and the celestial choir of thrones. May it please God to infuse into our hearts a true and earnest spirit of humility. Amen. Our Father, who art in heaven, hallowed be thy name. Thy kingdom come, thy will be done on earth as it is in heaven. Give us this day our daily bread, and forgive us our trespasses as we forgive those who trespass against us. And lead us not into temptation, but deliver us from evil. Amen. Hail Mary, full of grace, the Lord is with thee. Blessed art thou amongst women, and blessed is the fruit of thy womb, Jesus. Holy Mary, Mother of God, pray for us sinners, now and at the hour of our death. Amen. Hail Mary, full of grace, the Lord is with thee. Blessed art thou among women, and blessed is the fruit of thy womb, Jesus. Holy Mary, Mother of God, pray for us sinners now and at the hour of our death. Amen. Hail Mary, full of grace, the Lord is with thee. Blessed art thou amongst women, and blessed is the fruit of thy womb, Jesus. Holy Mary, Mother of God, pray for us sinners now and at the hour of our death. Amen. Fourth Salutation. Through the intercession of Saint Michael and the celestial choir of dominations, may it please God to grant us the grace to have dominion over our senses and to correct our depraved passion. Amen. Our Father, who art in heaven, hallowed be thy name. Thy kingdom come, thy will be done on earth as it is in heaven. Give us this day our daily bread, and forgive us our trespasses, as we forgive those who trespass against us. And lead us not into temptation, but deliver us from evil. Amen. Hail Mary, full of grace, the Lord is with thee. Blessed art thou amongst women, and blessed is the fruit of thy womb, Jesus. Holy Mary, Mother of God, pray for us sinners now and at the hour of our death. Amen. Hail Mary, full of grace, the Lord is with thee. Blessed art thou among women, and blessed is the fruit of thy womb, Jesus. Holy Mary, Mother of God, pray for us sinners now and at the hour of our death. Amen. Hail Mary, full of grace, the Lord is with thee. Blessed art thou among women, and blessed is the fruit of thy womb, Jesus. Holy Mary, Mother of God, pray for us sinners now and at the hour of our death. Amen. The fifth salutation. Through the intercession of Saint Michael and the celestial choir of virtues, may our Lord keep us from falling into temptation and deliver us from evil. Amen. Our Father, who art in heaven, hallowed be thy name. Thy kingdom come. Thy will be done on earth as it is in heaven. Give us this day our daily bread, and forgive us our trespasses,
as we forgive those who trespass against us. And lead us not into temptation, but deliver us from evil. Amen. Hail Mary, full of grace, the Lord is with thee. Blessed art thou amongst women, and blessed is the fruit of thy womb, Jesus. Holy Mary, Mother of God, pray for us sinners now and at the hour of our death. Amen. Hail Mary, full of grace, the Lord is with thee. Blessed art thou among women, and blessed is the fruit of thy womb, Jesus. Holy Mary, Mother of God, pray for us sinners, now and at the hour of our death. Amen. Hail Mary, full of grace, the Lord is with thee. Blessed art thou among women, and blessed is the fruit of thy womb, Jesus. Holy Mary, Mother of God, pray for us sinners now and at the hour of our death. Amen. The sixth salutation. Through the intercession of Saint Michael and the celestial choir of powers, may God vouchsafe to keep our souls from the wiles and the temptations of the devil. Amen. Our Father who art in heaven, hallowed be thy name. Thy kingdom come, thy will be done on earth as it is in heaven. Give us this day our daily bread, and forgive us our trespasses, as we forgive those who trespass against us. And lead us not into temptation, but deliver us from evil. Amen. Hail Mary, full of grace, the Lord is with thee. Blessed art thou amongst women, and blessed is the fruit of thy womb, Jesus. Holy Mary, Mother of God, pray for us sinners, now and at the hour of our death. Amen. Hail Mary, full of grace, the Lord is with thee. Blessed art thou amongst women, and blessed is the fruit of thy womb, Jesus. Holy Mary, Mother of God, pray for us sinners now and the hour of our death. Amen. Hail Mary, full of grace, the Lord is with thee. Blessed art thou amongst women, and blessed is the fruit of thy womb, Jesus. Holy Mary, Mother of God, pray for us sinners, now and at the hour of our death. Amen. The seventh salutation. Through the intercession of Saint Michael and the celestial choir of principalities, may it please God to fill our hearts with the spirit of true and hearty obedience. Amen. Our Father, who art in heaven, hallowed be thy name. Thy kingdom come, thy will be done on earth as it is in heaven. Give us this day our daily bread, and forgive us our trespasses, as we forgive those who trespass against us. And lead us not into temptation, but deliver us from evil. Amen. Hail Mary, full of grace, the Lord is with thee. Blessed art thou amongst women, and blessed is the fruit of thy womb, Jesus. Holy Mary, Mother of God, pray for us sinners, now and at the hour of our death. Amen. Hail Mary, full of grace, the Lord is with thee. Blessed art thou amongst women, and blessed is the fruit of thy womb, Jesus. Holy Mary, Mother of God, pray for us sinners, now and at the hour of our death. Amen.
Hail Mary, full of grace, the Lord is with thee. Blessed art thou amongst women, and blessed is the fruit of thy womb, Jesus. Holy Mary, Mother of God, pray for us sinners, now and at the hour of our death. Amen. The Eighth Salutation. Through the intercession of Saint Michael and the celestial choir of archangels, may it please God to grant us the grace of perseverance in the faith and in all good works, that we may thereby be enabled to attain unto the glory of paradise. Amen. Our Father, who art in heaven, hallowed be thy name. Thy kingdom come, thy will be done on earth as it is in heaven. Give us this day our daily bread, and forgive us our trespasses as we forgive those who trespass against us. And lead us not into temptation, but deliver us from evil. Amen. Hail Mary, full of grace, the Lord is with thee. Blessed art thou among women, and blessed is the fruit of thy womb, Jesus. Holy Mary, Mother of God, pray for us sinners now and at the hour of our death. Amen. Hail Mary, full of grace, the Lord is with thee. Blessed art thou amongst women, and blessed is the fruit of thy womb, Jesus. Holy Mary, Mother of God, pray for us sinners, now and at the hour of our death. Amen. Hail Mary, full of grace, the Lord is with thee. Blessed art thou amongst women, and blessed is the fruit of thy womb, Jesus. Holy Mary, Mother of God, pray for us sinners, now and at the hour of our death. Amen. The Ninth Salutation. Through the intercession of Saint Michael and the celestial choir of angels, may God vouchsafe to grant that they may protect us during life, and after death may lead us into the everlasting glory of heaven. Amen. Our Father, who art in heaven, hallowed be thy name. Thy kingdom come, thy will be done on earth as it is in heaven. Give us this day our daily bread, and forgive us our trespasses as we forgive those who trespass against us. And lead us not into temptation, but deliver us from evil. Amen. Hail Mary, full of grace, the Lord is with thee. Blessed art thou among women, and blessed is the fruit of thy womb, Jesus. Holy Mary, Mother of God, pray for us sinners, now and at the hour of our death. Amen. Hail Mary, full of grace, the Lord is with thee. Blessed art thou amongst women, and blessed is the fruit of thy womb, Jesus. Holy Mary, Mother of God, pray for us sinners, now and at the hour of our death. Amen. Hail Mary, full of grace, the Lord is with thee. Blessed art thou amongst women, and blessed is the fruit of thy womb, Jesus. Holy Mary, Mother of God, pray for us sinners now and at the hour of our death.

0: Saint Michael.
1: Our Father, who art in heaven, hallowed be thy name. Thy kingdom come, thy will be done on earth as it is in heaven. Give us this day our daily bread, and forgive us our trespasses, as we forgive those who trespass against us. And lead us not into temptation, but deliver us from evil. Amen. In honor of Saint Gabriel. Our Father who art in heaven, hallowed be thy name. Thy kingdom come, thy will be done on earth as it is in heaven. Give us this day our daily bread, and forgive us our trespasses as we forgive those who trespass against us. And lead us not into temptation, but deliver us from evil. Amen. In honor of Saint Raphael. Our Father who art in heaven, hallowed be thy name. Thy kingdom come, thy will be done on earth as it is in heaven. Give us this day our daily bread, and forgive us our trespasses, as we forgive those who trespass against us. And lead us not into temptation, but deliver us from evil. Amen. In honor of our own guardian angel. Our Father, who art in heaven, hallowed be thy name. Thy kingdom come, thy will be done, on earth as it is in heaven. Give us this day our daily bread, and forgive us our trespasses, as we forgive those who trespass against us. And lead us not into temptation, but deliver us from evil. Amen. Saint Michael, glorious prince, chief and champion of the heavenly hosts, guardian of the souls of men, conqueror of the rebellious angels, steward of the palace of God under our divine King Jesus Christ, our worthy leader, endowed with superhuman excellence and virtue, vouchsafe to free us from all evil, who with full confidence have recourse to thee, and by thy incomparable protection enable us to make progress every day in the faithful service of our God. Amen. Let us pray. Pray for us, most blessed Michael, Prince of the Church of Jesus Christ, that we may be made worthy of his promises. Almighty and eternal God, who in thine own marvelous goodness and pity didst forelay common salvation of men, choose thy glorious Archangel Michael to be the Prince of thy Church. Make us worthy, we pray thee, to be delivered by his beneficent protection from all our enemies, that at the hour of our death none of them may approach to harm us. Rather, do thou vouchsafe unto us that by the same Archangel Michael we may be introduced into the presence of thy most high and divine majesty. Through the merits of the same, Jesus Christ our Lord. Amen.

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14: At Fatima, Our Lady urged the world to find refuge in her Immaculate Heart. 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

0: name of the Father, and of the Son, and of the Holy Spirit.
1: Amen.
0: I believe
1: in God, the Father Almighty, Maker of heaven and earth, and in Jesus Christ, His only Son, our Lord, who was conceived by the Holy Spirit, born of the Virgin Mary, suffered under Pontius Pilate, was crucified, died, and buried. He descended to hell, the day he rose again from the dead.
2: He ascended to heaven and is seated at the right hand of the Father,
1: the Father Almighty.
2: I believe in the Holy Spirit, the Holy Catholic Church, the communion of saints, the forgiveness of sins, resurrection of the body, and life everlasting. Amen.
0: Our Father who art in heaven, hallowed be thy name. Thy kingdom come, thy will be done, on earth as it is in heaven.
2: Give us this day our daily bread, and forgive us our trespasses, as we forgive those who trespass against us. And lead us not into temptation, but deliver us from evil.
0: Hail Mary, full of grace, the Lord is with thee. Blessed art thou amongst women, and blessed is the fruit of thy womb, Jesus.
2: Holy Mary, Mother of God, pray for us sinners now and at the hour of our death. Amen.
0: Hail Mary, full of grace, the Lord is with thee. Blessed art thou amongst women, and blessed is the fruit of thy womb, Jesus.
2: Holy Mary, Mother of God, pray for us sinners now and at the hour of our death. Amen.
0: Hail Mary, full of grace, the Lord is with thee. Blessed art thou amongst women, and blessed is the fruit of thy womb, Jesus.
2: Holy Mary, Mother of God, pray for us sinners now and at the hour of our death. Amen.
0: Glory be to the Father, and to the Son, and to the Holy Spirit.
2: As it was in the beginning, is now, and ever shall be, world without end. Amen.
0: O my Jesus,
1: forgive us our sins, save us from the fires of hell. Lead all souls to heaven, especially those who most need thy mercy.
3: We're standing at the grotto, where the angel of the Lord, the angel Gabriel, appeared to the Blessed Virgin Mary to invite her to become the mother of Jesus. As St. Luke tells us, the angel Gabriel was sent from God to a town of Galilee named Nazareth to a virgin betrothed to a man named Joseph of the house of David. The virgin's name was Mary. Upon arriving, the angel said to her, "Rejoice, O highly favored daughter. The Lord is with you. Blessed are you among women." And so we pray at this spot where the angel made this announcement to Mary. "Do not fear, Mary. You have found favor with God. You shall conceive and bear a son and give him the name Jesus. Great will be his dignity, and he will be called Son of the Most High."
0: Our Father, who art in heaven, hallowed be thy name. Thy kingdom come, thy will be done, on earth as it is in heaven.
1: Give us this day our daily bread, and forgive us our trespasses, as we forgive those who trespass against us. And lead us not into temptation, but deliver us from evil.
0: Hail Mary, full of grace, the Lord is with thee. Blessed art thou amongst women, and blessed is the fruit of thy womb, Jesus.
1: Holy Mary, Mother of God, pray for us sinners now.
0: Hail Mary, full of grace, the Lord is with thee. Blessed art thou amongst women, and blessed is the fruit of thy womb, Jesus.
1: Holy Mary, Mother of God, pray for us sinners now at the hour of our death. Amen.
0: Hail Mary, full of grace, the Lord is with thee. Blessed art thou amongst women, and blessed is the fruit of thy womb, Jesus.
1: Holy Mary, Mother of God, pray for us sinners now at the hour of our death. Amen.
0: Hail Mary, full of grace, the Lord is with thee. Blessed art thou amongst women, and blessed is the fruit of thy womb, Jesus.
1: Holy Mary, Mother of God, pray for us sinners now at the hour of our death. Amen.
0: Hail Mary, full of grace, the Lord is with thee. Blessed art thou amongst women, and blessed is the fruit of thy womb, Jesus.
1: Holy Mary, Mother of God, pray for us sinners now at the hour of our death. Amen.
0: Hail Mary, full of grace, the Lord is with thee. Blessed art thou amongst women, and blessed is the fruit of thy womb, Jesus.
1: Holy Mary, Mother of God, pray for us sinners now at the hour of our death. Amen.
0: Hail Mary, full of grace, the Lord is with thee. Blessed art thou amongst women, and blessed is the fruit of thy womb, Jesus.
1: Holy Mary, Mother of God, pray for us sinners now at the hour of our death. Amen.
0: Hail Mary, full of grace, the Lord is with thee. Blessed art thou amongst women, and blessed is the fruit of thy womb, Jesus.
1: Holy Mary, Mother of God, pray for us sinners now at the hour of our death. Amen.
0: Hail Mary, full of grace, the Lord is with thee. Blessed art thou amongst women, and blessed is the fruit of thy womb, Jesus.
1: Holy Mary, Mother of God, pray for us sinners now at the hour of our death. Amen.
0: Hail Mary, full of grace, the Lord is with thee. Blessed art thou amongst women, and blessed is the fruit of thy womb, Jesus.
1: Holy Mary, Mother of God, pray for us sinners now and at the hour of our death. Amen.
0: Glory be to the Father, and to the Son, and to the Holy Spirit.
1: As it was in the beginning, is now, and ever shall be, world without end. Amen.
0: O my Jesus,
1: forgive us our sins, save us from the fires of hell. Lead all souls to heaven, especially those who most need of thy mercy.
3: We're in the Church of the Visitation, where Mary came to greet Elizabeth at the house of Zechariah, as we read in the Gospel of St. Luke, chapter 2, verse 40. And Mary went into the house of Zechariah, and she greeted Elizabeth. And when Elizabeth heard the greeting of Mary, the babe in her womb leapt for joy, and Elizabeth was filled with the Holy Spirit. And she raised her voice in a loud cry and said, "Blessed are you among women, and blessed is the fruit of your womb."
0: Our Father, who art in heaven, hallowed be thy name. Thy kingdom come, thy will be done, on earth as it is in heaven.
1: Give us this day our daily bread, and forgive us our trespasses, as we forgive those who trespass against us. And lead us not into temptation, but deliver us from evil.
0: Hail Mary, full of grace, the Lord is with thee. Blessed art thou amongst women, and blessed is the fruit of thy womb, Jesus.
1: Holy Mary, Mother of God, pray for us sinners now and at the hour of our death. Amen.
0: Hail Mary, full of grace, the Lord is with thee. Blessed art thou amongst women, and blessed is the fruit of thy womb, Jesus.
1: Holy Mary, Mother of God, pray for us sinners now and at the hour of our death. Amen.
0: Hail Mary, full of grace, the Lord is with thee. Blessed art thou amongst women, and blessed is the fruit of thy womb, Jesus.
1: Holy Mary, Mother of God, pray for us sinners now and at the hour of our death. Amen.
0: Hail Mary, full of grace, the Lord is with thee. Blessed art thou amongst women, and blessed is the fruit of thy womb, Jesus.
1: Holy Mary, Mother of God, pray for us sinners now and at the hour of our death. Amen.
0: Hail Mary, full of grace, the Lord is with thee. Blessed art thou amongst women, and blessed is the fruit of thy womb, Jesus.
1: Holy Mary, Mother of God, pray for us sinners now and at the hour of our death. Amen.
0: Hail Mary, full of grace, the Lord is with thee. Blessed art thou amongst women, and blessed is the fruit of thy womb, Jesus.
1: Holy Mary, Mother of God, pray for us sinners now and at the hour of our death. Amen.
0: Hail Mary, full of grace, the Lord is with thee. Blessed art thou amongst women, and blessed is the fruit of thy womb, Jesus.
1: Holy Mary, Mother of God, pray for us sinners now and at the hour of our death. Amen.
0: Hail Mary, full of grace, the Lord is with thee. Blessed art thou amongst women, and blessed is the fruit of thy womb, Jesus.
1: Holy Mary, Mother of God, pray for us sinners now and at the hour of our death. Amen.
0: Hail Mary, full of grace, the Lord is with thee. Blessed art thou amongst women, and blessed is the fruit of thy womb, Jesus.
1: Holy Mary, Mother of God, pray for us sinners now and at the hour of our death. Amen.
0: Hail Mary, full of grace, the Lord is with thee. Blessed art thou amongst women, and blessed is the fruit of thy womb, Jesus.
1: Holy Mary, Mother of God, pray for us sinners now and at the hour of our death. Amen.
0: Glory be to the Father, and to the Son, and to the Holy Spirit.
1: As it was in the beginning, is now, and ever shall be, world without end. Amen.
0: O my Jesus,
1: forgive us our sins, save us from the fires of hell. Lead all souls to heaven, especially those who most need of thy mercy.
3: We're kneeling down at the Star of Bethlehem, where Jesus, our Savior, was born. Born to Mary, a virgin. Born a babe, having emptied himself of the glory of heaven, and becoming poor to make us rich.
0: Our Father, who art in heaven, hallowed be thy name. Thy kingdom come, thy will be done, on earth as it is in heaven.
1: Give us this day our daily bread, and forgive us our trespasses, as we forgive those who trespass against us. And lead us not into temptation, but deliver us from evil.
0: Hail Mary, full of grace, the Lord is with thee. Blessed art thou amongst women, and blessed is the fruit of thy womb, Jesus.
1: Holy Mary, Mother of God, pray for us sinners now and at the hour of our death. Amen.
0: Hail Mary, full of grace, the Lord is with thee. Blessed art thou amongst women, and blessed is the fruit of thy womb, Jesus.
1: Holy Mary, Mother of God, pray for us sinners now and at the hour of our death. Amen.
0: Hail Mary, full of grace, the Lord is with thee. Blessed art thou amongst women, and blessed is the fruit of thy womb, Jesus.
1: Holy Mary, Mother of God, pray for us sinners now and at the hour of our death. Amen.
0: full of grace, the Lord is with thee. Blessed art thou amongst women, and blessed is the fruit of thy womb, Jesus.
1: Holy Mary, Mother of God, pray for us sinners now and at the hour of our death. Amen.
0: Hail Mary, full of grace, the Lord is with thee. Blessed art thou amongst women, and blessed is the fruit of thy womb, Jesus.
1: Holy Mary, Mother of God, pray for us sinners now and at the hour of our death. Amen.
0: Hail Mary, full of grace, the Lord is with thee. Blessed art thou amongst women, and blessed is the fruit of thy womb, Jesus.
1: Holy Mary, Mother of God, pray for us sinners now and at the hour of our death. Amen.
0: Hail Mary, full of grace, the Lord is with thee. Blessed art thou amongst women, and blessed is the fruit of thy womb, Jesus.
1: Holy Mary, Mother of God, pray for us sinners now and at the hour of our death. Amen.
0: Hail Mary, full of grace, the Lord is with thee. Blessed art thou amongst women, and blessed is the fruit of thy womb, Jesus.
1: Holy Mary, Mother of God, pray for us sinners now and at the hour of our death. Amen.
0: Hail Mary, full of grace, the Lord is with thee. Blessed art thou amongst women, and blessed is the fruit of thy womb, Jesus.
1: Holy Mary, Mother of God, pray for us sinners now and at the hour of our death. Amen.
0: Hail Mary, full of grace, the Lord is with thee. Blessed art thou amongst women, and blessed is the fruit of thy womb, Jesus.
1: Holy Mary, Mother of God, pray for us sinners now and at the hour of our death. Amen.
0: Glory be to the Father, and to the Son, and to the Holy Spirit.
1: As it was in the beginning, is now, and ever shall be, world without end. Amen.
0: My Jesus,
1: forgive us our sins, save us from the fires of hell, lead all souls to heaven, especially those who most need thy mercy.
3: We kneel down before the first century manger made of stone that was found in the cave in Bethlehem, the cave where Jesus was born. And this manger is still here for our devotion. These are the steps leading up to the temple of the Lord in Jerusalem, on which Joseph and Mary brought the infant Jesus for the presentation in the temple. We're standing next to a mikveh, a ritual bath, into which Jewish women would go to bathe 40 days after they had given birth. According to the law of Moses, they were considered unclean, that is sacred, until they took this ritual bath. And so Our Lady also did this, as Jewish law required.
0: Our Father, who art in heaven, hallowed be thy name. Thy kingdom come, thy will be done, on earth as it is in heaven.
1: Give us this day our daily bread, and forgive us our trespasses, as we forgive those who trespass against us. And lead us not into temptation, but deliver us from evil.
0: Hail Mary, full of grace, the Lord is with thee. Blessed art thou amongst women, and blessed is the fruit of thy womb, Jesus.
1: Holy Mary, Mother of God, pray for us sinners now and at the hour of our death. Amen.
0: Hail Mary, full of grace, the Lord is with thee. Blessed art thou amongst women, and blessed is the fruit of thy womb, Jesus.
1: Holy Mary, Mother of God, pray for us sinners now and at the hour of our death. Amen.
0: Hail Mary, full of grace, the Lord is with thee. Blessed art thou amongst women, and blessed is the fruit of thy womb, Jesus.
1: Holy Mary, Mother of God, pray for us sinners now and at the hour of our death. Amen.
0: Hail Mary, full of grace, the Lord is with thee. Blessed art thou amongst women, and blessed is the fruit of thy womb, Jesus.
1: Holy Mary, Mother of God, pray for us sinners now and at the hour of our death. Amen.
0: Hail Mary, full of grace, the Lord is with thee. Blessed art thou amongst women, and blessed is the fruit of thy womb, Jesus.
1: Holy Mary, Mother of God, pray for us sinners now and at the hour of our death. Amen.
0: Hail Mary, full of grace, the Lord is with thee. Blessed art thou amongst women, and blessed is the fruit of thy womb, Jesus.
1: Holy Mary, Mother of God, pray for us sinners now and at the hour of our death. Amen.
0: Hail Mary, full of grace, the Lord is with thee. Blessed art thou amongst women, and blessed is the fruit of thy womb, Jesus.
1: Holy Mary, Mother of God, pray for us sinners now and at the hour of our death. Amen.
0: Hail Mary, full of grace, the Lord is with thee. Blessed art thou amongst women, and blessed is the fruit of thy womb, Jesus.
1: Holy Mary, Mother of God, pray for us sinners now and at the hour of our death.

0: thou, Mary, full of grace, the Lord is with thee. Blessed art thou amongst women, and blessed is the fruit of thy womb, Jesus.
1: Holy Mary, Mother of God, pray for us sinners now and at the hour of our death. Amen.
0: Hail Mary, full of grace, the Lord is with thee. Blessed art thou amongst women, and blessed is the fruit of thy womb, Jesus.
1: Holy Mary, Mother of God, pray for us sinners now and at the hour of our death. Amen.
0: Glory be to the Father, and to the Son, and to the Holy Spirit.
1: As it was in the beginning, is now, and ever shall be, world without end. Amen.
0: O my Jesus,
1: forgive us our sins, save us from the fires of hell, lead all souls to heaven, especially those who most need of thy mercy.
2: When they left Jerusalem, they went for a day's journey thinking Jesus was still with them. When they looked for him among their relatives and acquaintances and discovered that he was not there, they returned to the city of Jerusalem. Here we stand outside the Damascus Gate, the northern gate leading towards their home in Nazareth. And now we begin to pray the mystery of the finding of Jesus in the temple in Jerusalem.
0: Our Father, who art in heaven, hallowed be thy name. Thy kingdom come, thy will be done, on earth as it is in heaven.
1: Give us this day our daily bread, and forgive us our trespasses, as we forgive those who trespass against us. And lead us not into temptation, but deliver us from evil.
0: Hail Mary, full of grace, the Lord is with thee. Blessed art thou amongst women, and blessed is the fruit of thy womb, Jesus.
1: Holy Mary, Mother of God, pray for us sinners now and the hour of our death. Amen.
0: Hail Mary, full of grace, the Lord is with thee. Blessed art thou amongst women, and blessed is the fruit of thy womb, Jesus.
1: Holy Mary, Mother of God, pray for us sinners now and the hour of our death. Amen.
0: Hail Mary, full of grace, the Lord is with thee. Blessed art thou amongst women, and blessed is the fruit of thy womb, Jesus.
1: Holy Mary, Mother of God, pray for us sinners now and the hour of our death. Amen.
0: Hail Mary, full of grace, the Lord is with thee. Blessed art thou amongst women, and blessed is the fruit of thy womb, Jesus.
1: Holy Mary, Mother of God, pray for us sinners now and the hour of our death. Amen.
0: Hail Mary, full of grace, the Lord is with thee. Blessed art thou amongst women, and blessed is the fruit of thy womb, Jesus.
1: Holy Mary, Mother of God, pray for us sinners now and the hour of our death. Amen.
0: Hail Mary, full of grace, the Lord is with thee. Blessed art thou amongst women, and blessed is the fruit of thy womb, Jesus.
1: Holy Mary, Mother of God, pray for us sinners now and the hour of our death. Amen.
0: Hail Mary, full of grace, the Lord is with thee. Blessed art thou amongst women, and blessed is the fruit of thy womb, Jesus.
1: Holy Mary, Mother of God, pray for us sinners now and the hour of our death. Amen.
0: Hail Mary, full of grace, the Lord is with thee. Blessed art thou amongst women, and blessed is the fruit of thy womb, Jesus.
1: Holy Mary, Mother of God, pray for us sinners now and the hour of our death. Amen.
0: Hail Mary, full of grace, the Lord is with thee. Blessed art thou amongst women, and blessed is the fruit of thy womb, Jesus.
1: Holy Mary, Mother of God, pray for us sinners now and at the hour of our death. Amen.
0: Hail Mary, full of grace, the Lord is with thee. Blessed art thou amongst women, and blessed is the fruit of thy womb, Jesus.
1: Holy Mary, Mother of God, pray for us sinners now and at the hour of our death. Amen.
0: Glory be to the Father, and to the Son, and to the Holy Spirit.
1: As it was in the beginning, is now, and ever shall be, world without end. Amen.
0: O my Jesus,
1: forgive us our sins, save us from the fires of hell, lead all souls to heaven, especially those who most need of thy mercy.
0: Hail, Holy Queen,
3: Mother of mercy, our life, our sweetness, our hope. To thee we cry, who banished us from evil. To thee do we send our sighs, with mourning and weeping in the valley of tears. Turn then, most gracious Advocate, the eyes of mercy toward us. And after this our exile, show unto us the blessed fruit of thy womb, Jesus. O clement, O loving, O sweet Virgin Mary.
0: Pray for us, O Holy Mother of God,
1: that we may be made worthy of the promises of Christ.
0: In the Father, and of the Son, and of the Holy Spirit.
1: Amen.
4: Amen. Amen.

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0: In the name of the Father, and of the Son, and of the Holy Spirit.
1: Amen.
0: The Litany of the Blessed Virgin Mary. Lord, have mercy on us.
2: Lord, have mercy on us.
0: Christ, have mercy on us.
2: Christ, have mercy on us.
0: Lord, have mercy on us.
2: Lord, have mercy on us.
0: Christ, hear us.
2: Christ, hear us.
0: Christ, graciously hear us.
2: Christ, graciously hear us.
0: God, the Father of heaven,
2: have mercy on us.
0: God, the Son, Redeemer of the world,
2: have mercy on us.
0: God, the Holy Spirit,
2: have mercy on us.
0: Holy Trinity, one God,
2: have mercy on us.

0: Pray for us.
1: Lamb of God, who takes away the sins of the world.
0: Spare us, O Lord.
1: Lamb of God, who takes away the sins of the world.
0: Graciously hear us, O Lord.
1: Lamb of God, who takes away the sins of the world.
0: Have mercy on us.
1: Pray for us, O Holy Mother of God.
0: That we may be made worthy of the promises of Christ.
1: Let us pray. Grant, we beseech thee, O Lord our God, that we, thy servants, may enjoy perpetual health of mind and body, and by the glorious intercession of the Blessed Mary, ever Virgin, be delivered from present sorrow and enjoy everlasting happiness through Christ our Lord.
0: Amen.
1: In the name of the Father, and of the Son.

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Saint Michael, the Archangel, defend us in battle. Be our protection against the wickedness

Prayer for vocations. God our Father, who wills that all men be saved and come to the knowledge of your truth, we beg you to send laborers into your harvest and grant them grace to speak your word with all boldness, so that your word may spread and be glorified, and all nations may know you, the only God, and him whom you have sent, Jesus Christ, your Son, our Lord. Amen. Our Lady, Queen of the Americas, Mary, Mother of the Franciscan Missionaries of the Eternal Word, pray for us.

0: Hi, I'm Dr. Anthony Rizzi from the Institute for Advanced Physics, here to talk to you about Faith Matters. And today I want to talk about television. And we kind of have two views on television, throw it out or just accept whatever's there. And I want to be very clear that we need to realize that television, like any of these things, has a proper place. And we have to find that place. And with television, I think it's surprising to know that many of us have lost the ability to sit and watch a whole television show. And that's a concentration thing that needs to be reestablished. And the only way you can do that is by sitting down with your friends or family, whoever it is, and just staying through the whole show without the cell phones on, without like distractions and other things and getting up, but just being there as a community enjoying the television. It's hard to realize that we have to say that now, but we should really turn around and reflect on that. And then that, of course, means that what you're watching, is worth absorbing. And that's part of the problem why we don't do it. Mostly it's distraction. You go to the next distraction. But if you pick something good, then it should absorb you, and you should get caught up in the goodness of the characters and the goodness of the plot and the thing that it's bringing out about human nature and the goodness of the world around you and its orientation towards God, and hopefully somewhat explicitly, but also implicitly. And the way you have to do that is find good shows. And that's where the problem comes in for most people. You have to discern what's actually a good show. And so kind of a rule of thumb is go for older shows, much older shows. And then, the biggest thing is to find somebody who has a first principled grounding that can really help you pick the shows by an objective standard. Not just, I happen to like this and I'm a good person. That's not a sufficient standard. It has to be a principled standard. And once you get that, then you can sit back and enjoy. So I hope you'll do that, and that's a way of really reestablishing character that we can't absorb from the culture anymore. Hopefully we can absorb it from these shows and watch that behavior in a time when it was healthier. This has been Faith Matters. Thank you for listening.
1: If I am delayed, you may know how one ought to behave in the household of God, which is the church of the living God, the pillar and bulwark of the truth. 1 Timothy chapter 3, verse 15.
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0: Bienvenue. Welcome to Lourdes. Today we have a wonderful opportunity at Lourdes Volunteers where we always thank Our Lady for introducing us to her friends. And we have a special friend today in Deacon Dan Rivetto. So Father, you come from the Rockford Diocese.
1: I do.
0: And you're going to open us in prayer. You come with us on pilgrimage.
1: I do.
0: And you're a diocesan priest.
1: I am.
0: With your licentiate in...
1: dogma, with a focus in our Blessed Mother. So, yeah. So I'd love to begin in prayer. In the name of the Father, and of the Son, and of the Holy Spirit. Amen. Dear God, we thank you and we praise you for this day,

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We pray now for your Holy Spirit to be upon him and be upon our conversation, upon all those who are watching, that we might share in the gift and the glory that you pour out.

0: if I wasn't drinking all the tea and just depending on God. But of course, I knew you before you were Deacon Dan, the man, right? So I don't know if Father knows this, but you really are a revert. And, you know, so how is it that you went to Catholic schools growing up and then kind of meandered?
1: Yes, that's a good word for it, Marlene. I wandered away. I was blessed with two parents who sacrificed much and worked very hard to provide me and my brother and sister with 12 years of Catholic education. But when I went away to college, I became more consumed with myself. My focus was on my career. I was working while I was going to school, and I was the president of my fraternity and the Greek Council, so having a lot of fun was the chief priority of the day for me. And there were other things to do on Sundays than go to church. Now, I didn't have any extra grind with the church. I loved the church, but I just stopped practicing my faith and really became more self-absorbed and selfish in the things that I was doing at the time. And then, after graduation, I met a great woman who would eventually become my wife, and we've been together for 30 years. But it was she who brought me back to the church. My wife, Lolly, was baptized Catholic, but not raised in the faith. And so when I met her, she was in the process of church hopping, seeking, if you will, when I met her. And the place I was living in Tujunga, California at the time, there was a church up the street. And she says, you know, let's go to that church up the street. I said, you know, that's a Catholic church. And she says, yeah. So I said, okay, let's go. So we went to Mass, and Father and Marlene, that Mass changed my life.
0: What parish was that?
1: Our Lady of Lourdes. Our Lady of Lourdes.
2: Did you know that? I feel like you were prompted about that.
1: She's heard this story before, I think. And so it was through Lolly's eyes who said, you know, I found what I've been looking for. And it was through her experience that I realized what I had been taking for granted all this time. So we kept going to Mass. And then she said, I want to become a full Catholic and receive the sacraments. I said, okay, here we go. This is awesome. So we ended up going to another parish. We moved from where we were staying. And she received her full sacraments. And then she started an evangelization ministry and a greeters ministry. And for 5 years, I stood outside of our church beside this statue of our Blessed Mother in a cave with some little girl praying beside her. And, I'm so embarrassed. I was a cradle Catholic and I didn't know anything about St. Bernadette or Lourdes. But for 5 years, I had them looking over my shoulder. I actually thought it was something from Vietnam because the Vietnamese community donated this. So then we left that parish and we moved to where we're living now. And we found that what we thought was the local parish that we're supposed to belong to. And that became Our Lady of Lourdes.
0: She was dogging you.
1: Yes, she was. She was up. And unbeknownst to me, I still was unfamiliar with the story, but Lolly began a book club at our parish. And it got off to a great start. And we didn't know which title to do next. So when in doubt, you ask your nun. The good sister there suggests, you know, I said, sister, we don't know the next title. We're having a great debate. We don't know which is the next one. She goes, well, it's funny, Dan, that you should call today because just this morning, the Monsignor received a big box of books on Lourdes. I thought, okay, our parish is named Lourdes. The book's named Lourdes. It's May, it's the month of Mary. Sight unseen, we did it. That book would change my life forever. And I'll never forget, Marlene, on page 123 of Lourdes Font, Faith, Hope, and Charity, it spoke of Lourdes volunteers and a wonderful lady by the name of Marlene Watkins who would lead Americans to Lourdes and care for the sick there. And that really touched me. And I was moved by the story of Bernadette and Our Lady, and I told Lolly, I said, hey, we have to go to Lourdes. And my wife is a research scientist. And she said, Dan, I'm giving a talk in Baltimore next week. If you can make it work, let's go. So I said, okay, well, Baltimore's halfway between LA and Lourdes. Let's go for it. I quickly arranged for just

0: a two-night stay there. And looking back on it, the whole thing is just so ridiculous. But I really thought I could find Marlene Watkins. And I didn't know it at the time, but in 2008, that was the 150th anniversary of Lourdes. And the whole world descended on this small little area. There were tens of thousands of people there. But I won't bore you with all the long story details, but I did meet Marlene Watkins. The Lord brought us together, and my life has never been the same since.
1: Wow.
0: Yeah. So that's how I got there.
1: That's amazing. So you had two, so the only parishes you've been a part of since you've reverted have been Our Lady of Lourdes?
0: Our Lady of Lourdes. Well, it's funny, you know, that now I belong, now since my ordination to the diaconate, I've now been assigned to St. John Baptist de La Salle in Granada Hills, California.
2: Still French.
0: Still French? Yeah.
3: Just pulling it in.
0: Yeah, yes, yes.
3: He's
0: the patron saint of educators. Yeah, he's a great, great man. And yeah, go ahead.
2: So your diaconate, too, that was really part of Our Lady of Lourdes and your time there coming into the diaconate.
1: So when was the first time you went to Lourdes? Was that after?
0: That was it, 2008, on that little jaunt across the pond with my wife to see what this is all about. I had to be where Bernadette was, and I really wanted to meet this lady. And it all happened. But that trip is something I'll never forget, because in that very brief period of time is when my vocation became a reality. During the course of those years in ministry in the church, people would really, really very kindly say, you know, Dan, you should consider the diaconate. And Father, I'm embarrassed to tell you that we didn't have any deacons in those parishes, and I didn't have any to model it, so I actually had to Google it. What does a deacon do? What does a deacon do? And so I learned about the vocation, and I thought, maybe this might be a good fit, but I was struck with fear and apprehension about taking that step and to entering into the process of following on what I thought was a calling. And on that trip in 2008, that brief period of time, we didn't have time to even go to the Piscines or anything, but it was in the grotto where I felt this pulling towards this vocation, and but my resistance and my personal fear is what kept me from going forward. But in this moment of prayer in the grotto, I really felt this feeling of reassurance that almost, I wouldn't say it was a voice from heaven, but it was the next best thing. It was don't be afraid. Do not be afraid. I'm with you. And I felt more assured of this. So as soon as we got home, I picked up the phone and I called our archdiocesan diaconate formation office. And I said, I'm not sure, but I think I'm being called to the diaconate. What do I do? And they said, well, it's funny that you should call today, because tomorrow is our last diaconate information day. And so you and your wife need to come, listen to what the program is like, and see if this is a good fit for you. And so we did, and I'll never forget the person who led the talk said, this is a lot of paperwork for you to take home. Pray on it, think about it, and then if you want to, fill it out and send it in. I did just as they said. I sent it in, and turns out I was the last person brought into that class for that year. And the rest, as they say, is history.
1: Wow.
0: Yeah, if you told me 10, 12 years ago that I would be an ordained deacon in the Roman Catholic Church, and then I'd be traveling around the world to Asia and Africa and Europe and see these great United States through Lord's virtual pilgrimage, I'd say you're crazy. I'd say you're crazy. But Our Lady, like you say, she got a hold of me, and thank God she didn't let go. Because she really brought me home to her Lord and this wonderful service.
1: And what year were you ordained a deacon?
0: 2016.
1: A couple of things as you were talking really struck me. The first is when you said that she grabbed a hold of me in the grotto and she pulled me. It's a clear sign of the Holy Spirit is this gentle movement, you know, and Our Lady and the Spirit and the bride say come. And so

0: gentle movement of Our Lady and the Lord pulling you. It's not forceful. It's not like, you've got to become a deacon. You're going to be a horrible person if you're not a deacon. No, it's like this gentle movement, which is just a confirmation of something that has already been pondering within your mind. I love that. I love that you were able to kind of share that so well. And then I had a quick question. You talked about, and of course we know a little bit, but the virtual pilgrimages, you said you went to Asia and you went to Africa. I'm like, that's amazing. How is that connection with Lourdes?
1: This lady sitting right next to me. after we came home from Lourdes and I met Marlene, we hosted a Lourdes virtual pilgrimage experience, which is a prayerful and catechetical experience. Some might say it's the next best thing to being in Lourdes. All that you might experience in the sanctuary, as well as experiencing Lourdes water, touching the actual grotto of Masa Biel, that pieces that have been entrusted to Lourdes volunteers by the bishop, and explaining about the difference between inexplicable cures and miracles and how that whole process takes place. Experiencing adoration and benediction, just as they do in Lourdes, and have a candlelight rosary procession to end our time together, all within 90 minutes to 2 hours. So we hosted this experience in our parish. And I was just blown away.
2: How many people came to that?
1: I would say close to 500. Close to 500 was a capacity. And I didn't know what to expect. I'd never been to a virtual pilgrimage experience before. But many of the people who were there and in neighboring parishes came because of the book and because of our little book club. They had learned a little bit about it. And of course, our parish is named Our Lady of Lourdes. And I'll give my parishioners much more credit than I'll give myself. They knew much more about Our Lady and Bernadette than I did. But I'll tell you what, after that experience, they knew a lot more too. And for those of us who aren't able to make pilgrimage to Lourdes, whether it be because of our ability to afford that kind of travel from Los Angeles, or maybe we're not well enough, or we need help from Lourdes volunteers to get us there, we're able to bring Lourdes to you. And through Marlene's invitation, she invited me to consider being a guide. And I was scared stiff about the proposition of that. Having witnessed what she had done, I think, there's no way I can do that. And the next thing you know, I'm in prison with Marlene and a wonderful priest doing my very first virtual pilgrimage experience.
2: They actually started in the prisons. So virtual pilgrimages. Yeah,
0: so when he said prison, it was really prison.
2: It really was.
0: I was like, what is he talking about, prison? It was literally a prison.
2: It was. Wow. So because virtual pilgrimage brings to those who can't go to Lourdes, and sometimes that's prisoners. Sometimes it's people who don't have the ability to travel out of the country or travel back in. Some people, they can't afford it. So we're in neighborhoods that are completely different across town. We usually find St. Bernadette parishes are often in neighborhoods that are struggling and probably wouldn't be traveling. We're in Our Lady of Lourdes parishes, but we're in parishes all over and prisons, juvenile facilities, maximum security, supermax prisons. We're, you know, We go wherever the Holy Spirit calls us. So Deacon Dan started out in the prisons and then, you know, the parishes and the schools and, you know, and the schools are really special. You had a little contest, I remember, at one of your schools.
1: That's right. This is back when, wow, iPods were the new technology. We thought it might
0: yourself,
1: be fun.
0: Yeah.
1: We thought it might be fun, my wife and I, to offer a prize to the school kids. And they'd have to do some research and answer, I think we had about 20 questions. And so many of them, well, they were able to go on the internet and do research. Some were detailed answers. I mean, I received like almost like term papers that came back. So we had so many winners that had 100% that we just reached into a bowl and pulled out 100% response. And after that experience, of course, they're all wonderful children, all blessed and all very special. But the principal pulled me aside and she said, of all the kids, that little girl has a strong devotion to Mary. And we had a little bottle of Lourdes water for her and a golden rose, which of course is on our Lady of Lourdes.
0: So you gave her Lourdes water, golden rose, and an iPod.
1: And an iPod, yeah. I'm not sure which she treasured most, but that was a memorable experience. So many great memories, so many wonderful experiences.
0: And you had to travel to other countries with the virtual pilgrimage as well. That you mentioned that.
1: Yes, yes.
0: That's amazing.

0: We went to Ghana. That's a whole other story. I remember traveling to China with Marlene for the first time. There's so many stories there, but we had the privilege of visiting an orphanage. And as we prepared to leave, they offered us this food that they had made themselves. These children who had been discarded are in lovingly offering their foreign hosts this food. So we had a decision to make. Do we be good hosts and eat what's put in front of us? Or do we just respectfully go? So we rolled the dice and we ate what was put in front of us. Of course, it was very humble and modest and perhaps not the most sanitary conditions, but we broke bread with them, and I'm so glad we did. But
1: because the moment, we didn't want to take the food from them. We knew they didn't have much.
0: Truly.
1: So yeah. we were really, Deacon was like, but we decided to be good guests, and we're so glad we did.
0: We did. And I'll tell you what, I got home. I had a 13-hour flight to get back home. And when I did, as soon as I got to the door, I was reminded of that meal. For 10 days, Father. I told my wife, I said, listen, if we make a list of all the places in the world we go, China's at the bottom of the list. I'm never going back. And as soon as those words left my mouth, the phone rings. I pick it up. Dan, it's Marlene.
1: We've got to go back to China.
2: Are you kidding me?
0: We went back four more times.
3: No way. Four more times.
0: It's like an iron cast. Yeah, it's built up a little bit. Truly.
1: Well, you know,
0: the adventures with Marlene and Lourdes Volunteers.
1: Our Lady of Lourdes. We never know where she's going to. She has so many friends all over the world.
3: Isn't it amazing?
1: That she introduces us to.
3: Yeah. And they're also, I mean, whenever we are introduced to her friends, we're never A, disappointed, or B, left wanting, you know, even that family that you broke bread with, like, you didn't leave wanting, nor did they, because you spent that time with them. That's a greater gift you could have, more than you could have ever given to them. You know, that's amazing.
1: And you also travel with, Deacon travels with the Franciscan students, the university students, and leads them, because we serve also at the sanctuary. So we bring our sick to Lourdes, but then we also serve the sick at Lourdes. So he comes with the university students. They love having Deacon Dan as their leader.
0: It's great. Those students, they give me, it's like a Catholic shot of B12. It's just, or vitamin C with a big capital C. The energy and the love they have for the Lord is so faith-filled and exuberant. And when we bring our sick to Lourdes, after they've traveled across the country through airports and bus rides, and they're exhausted, but they're greeted by a couple of dozen Franciscan University students with cheers and songs of praise. It lifts their spirits, and it's a great way to begin our pilgrimage. And it ends the same way, too.
1: You know, Deacon, someone was asking me, what is a pilgrimage? And I thought, you know, of course, we think of pilgrims like Thanksgiving time, but it's that journey. It's the holy journey to a holy place and all that we experience along the way. And it really is talk about Our Lady's friends. It's pulling together the chaplains, the priests that are present, the deacons that are there to facilitate. We have our medical team and our volunteers, our adult volunteers and our lay people. And then we also have our students. And in the summertime, we have teenagers and a catechesis program. So it's really a family that's just pulled together all, you know, under the gaze of Our Lady in the Grotto.
0: There's one word to describe what we pull together, Marlene. I have to say it's family. We really are a family, aren't we?
1: That's our charism, is love, and it's really expressed in family. It's around our insignia there, so it's it.
0: Proudly worn.
1: Yes.
0: Yeah. Ready to be taken off.
1: Yeah, there you go. And I see you have your diaconate pin there, too.
0: Yes.
1: So if somebody is considering or wondering about the diaconate, but, I mean, you really found an affirmation in the Grotto. That was really, to you, how you knew that's what you're being called to. Or if somebody's maybe called to the priesthood, or even to married life, to the sacrament of married life, or to religious life. So Our Lady's famous for that in the Grotto. She's famous for a few things. For people, because of Immaculate Conception, people who are having difficulty conceiving often find in the Grotto that they'll return home and are able to have children. And people for their vocations, you know, so Bernadette, her vocation comes through the Grotto. So lots of times people will come and they'll be praying and they'll be affirmed what that vocation is. But how would you say for the religious life, that how that can be helpful to you in prayer. And if you can't go to the grotto in our hearts, as Bernadette says, can imagine that we're there.
3: I think Marlene's saying she's going to start a fund for anybody that wants to discern in Lourdes. Thanks, Marlene.
0: That's what I thought. That's what I thought I heard, Father.
3: That was very kind of you. Yeah, I think really the first thing is, like Elijah, you said something about I didn't hear a heavenly voice. I wish it was that, but we do hear that. It's in the inner silence of our heart, like Elijah upon the mountain where he said it wasn't in the rain, it wasn't in the storm, it wasn't in the fire or the wind. It was in the still small voice that he hid his face because he knew he was in the presence of God. And I think when you get encompassed by an atmosphere of safety, of love, which I really feel is in the grotto, you know what safety is. And in that safety, you can listen to the inner voice within us, which is God's voice so often. So creating an environment in our own life that can help us listen to the voice of God, you know, and obviously sometimes we have to get away from the loud noises and the iPods or iPhones now.
1: Right.
3: But to create a space where we can hear. I don't know if you would add on to that.
0: I agree with everything you said, Father, especially what you said about the grotto being a place where we feel safe within the arms of our Blessed Mother. And if anyone's considering or feeling called to the religious life, I would ask you, I would invite you to please keep an open mind and an open heart and invite Jesus in and our Blessed Mother, because you never know what lies ahead. And just having the courage to say yes and surrender and say, lead me. And maybe as you go through formation, you'll discover that maybe you're being called to something else. And that happens so many times. But please consider keeping an open heart and following that calling.
1: Well, I think, too, it's like, you know, when we're young, we go to the wisdom of our mom or our dad. So, you know, to say, Mom, what should I do? So sometimes that's just the place of the grotto that, under the gaze of Our Lady, to, you know, good moms always know. You know, and she's the perfect mother. So I think it's a good place for vocations. And it's I never knew the grotto was a place of vocations. And learned that early on in Lourdes Volunteers, and really grateful to know that. So we have our young people pray for the vocations. So
3: I think one of the other things to add on to that is how we can't really discern our vocation unless we start to live in a place of, what you said, safety in the arms of Mary, or whatever that might be in our life. But really to begin to ask, you said, ask our mother, what is it I trust, even if I don't have a relationship with Mary or relationship with Jesus, God, help me, you know, just help me. And if I discern in, I pray about it and I'm like, this isn't necessarily for me. At least you gave him some time to speak into your life, you know? And I think that's, in a world that is just chaotic, just giving the Lord some space, it's not such a bad thing.
0: Amen, Father, amen.
1: So maybe today, because we have deacon and father, so it's like both lungs, right? Of the ordination there. Maybe we can pray for those who are discerning a vocation or never have considered it until maybe they're hearing it today, that that's something that now they may be open to. Maybe we can pray for those who've never considered a vocation, or those who are hearing it the first time, or those who've been avoiding. But, you know, I think that happens too, where we think we hear that, but we're afraid, like you said. So maybe we can pray together for those who are discerning a vocation, and also to the married state. I think also, and for the religious life, for sisters. So pray for, we can pray for, all of us have a vocation. They say it's our surest road to heaven. It's not the only road, but it's the surest road for us to in the vocation that God calls us to. So maybe we can pray for that.
3: Yeah, Deacon, would you start us in prayer, and then I'll close us out?
0: Okay.
3: I'll play a little tag here.
0: From the right lung to the left lung. We'll begin in the name of the Father, and of the Son, and of the Holy Spirit. Amen.

0: Heavenly Father, we thank you for uniting us, our ladies' friends, together on this day. We ask that you continue to call your servants to the priesthood, the diaconate, to the religious life, to the sacramental life of marriage. We pray for those who are discerning these calls to open their hearts, to open their minds to your loving arms.
1: And Lord Jesus, I just thank you for the gift of Deacon Dan. I thank you for his vocation both to marriage and to the diaconate. I thank you for Marlene and her vocation to marriage. I thank you for my vocation to the priesthood. And we pray, Lord, that you would give to all those men and women who are discerning the gift of courage, that you gave to all of your apostles who followed you and the women who followed you, that even in the midst of great trials, they pursued you because of the gentleness and the sweetness of your voice and of what you offered, the gift of eternal joy. So, Lord, I pray that grace upon all of your children, praying, discerning, and questioning, that they would hear your voice, the Good Shepherd, and follow you unreservedly. We ask this through Our Lady of Lourdes, the Immaculate Conception, in your holy and mighty name, Jesus. Amen. And may Almighty God bless you, the Father, and the Son, and the Holy Spirit. Amen. Go in peace.
2: Thanks be to God.

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0: The Holy Eucharist is the body and blood of Jesus Christ and the appearance of bread and wine.
1: Christ gave us the Holy Eucharist at the Last Supper the night before he died.
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0: The Parable of the Ten Virgins.
1: Thank you, Lord. Let's see. Smells really good. It's time!

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0: John.
1: Papa John. Good.
0: Papa
1: we
0: John.
1: Missed you. Oh,
2: and I missed
0: we
2: you.
0: Missed you very
2: How was
0: much.
2: The camp?
1: Very
0: oh,
1: good.
0: Yes, great. It was great.
1: Yeah. It's been great.
0: Ooh, it smells like cake in here.
2: That's because there's cake for our snack.
1: Oh, cake. Oh,
2: but we can't eat cake yet. It's too hot. You might get burnt.
1: Okay, understood.
0: Okay, come on.
1: Let's see.
2: Give me your backpacks and tell me everything about the camp.
1: Heavy. Can you help me take it off?
0: Thank you.
2: You're welcome.
0: Thank you, Father John.
1: Oh, thank you. Oh, we did many things, Father John.
0: Yes,
1: yes
0: we prayed
1: yes,
0: a lot.
1: And we saw some horses.
0: Yes, they were really
1: And we jumped off a trampoline.
0: Yes. Yes, but I wasn't scared. It was very high. Yes, it was. And we talked a lot about God.
1: And we went from house to house.
2: Wow.
1: With our Holy Mother.
0: And we walked and we walked.
2: Very good.
1: What are you saying, Renata? We didn't
0: walk
1: that
0: much. Yes, we walked a lot.
1: No, we didn't. We didn't walk much.
0: No, they're arguing again. They've been like this since they met Mikey.
2: Mikey?
0: Yes.
2: Who's Mikey?
1: Huh? Mikey? He's a new friend that we made, Father John.
0: Yes, he's a new boy. Yeah. He'd never
1: we
0: come before.
1: With him every day.
0: Look, here he is in this drawing. That boy.
1: Yes, that's him.
0: That's him.
1: That's Mikey. Yes. Here you can see him stealing things and pulling Tim's tail.
0: Yes, that's
3: Mikey
0: true.
3: Scares me.
2: What are you saying, Tim?
0: I'm saying Mikey scares
1: well, sometimes
0: me.
1: Sometimes he can be a bit of a joker.
0: Yes.
2: Why are you afraid of him?
0: Because he hits other kids.
2: He hits?
1: Yes, but he doesn't always hit that hard. Only sometimes.
0: And he doesn't swear all the time.
3: Well...
2: And he swears.
1: Yes, but they're not always big, bad words.
2: Big, bad words?
0: Those words we're not supposed to say.
1: But he only says a few bad words. No, he doesn't say too many. Renata, I'm telling you, he doesn't say too many.
0: Big,
1: No, I don't know. I heard him, Father John. Now they're like this all day long.
2: Is that right?
1: He doesn't say lots of bad words.
0: You heard him, Leopold.
2: Before you arrived, you were singing a very beautiful song.
1: Oh, yes, the camp song.
0: It's our
1: yes,
0: camp song.
2: Do you want to sing it for me?
1: Oh, yes, of course.
0: Yes, we can.
3: One,

0: Really beautiful. So, do you want to be holy?
1: Oh, yes, we want to be holy. Oh, no. Oh. No, we can't, no.
0: Why'd you say that, Leopold?
2: No, we can't. The thing is that when they taught us the camp song, we wanted to be holy.
0: Yes, very good.
1: But then, Mikey afterwards, he told us that we couldn't be holy.
0: Mikey told you that?
2: Yes.
1: Yes.
2: We can't until...

0: older.
1: Yes, he said that for the time being, he wasn't going to be holy.
0: Besides, he said it every day as he was eating my snack.
2: What?
3: Yes, did he really eat your snack?
0: Yeah, he ate Tim's snack.
1: Yes, he says because of his faster metabolism, he needs to eat more.
2: Children, I have really good news.
0: Really?
1: Yes.
2: Mikey is very, very wrong.
1: Wrong?
2: Yes, you can be holy right now.
1: Really?
2: In fact, God wants you to be holy now.
1: Really?
0: Oh, goody!
1: We can really be holy now, Father
0: so
1: God.
0: So we don't have to wait until we're older.
2: You don't have to wait until you're older.
1: We can be holy now. Yeah. Good.
2: Let me explain it to you with a parable.
1: A parable. Oh, yes, I love parables. Let's hear it. Come on.
0: What's it called?
2: It's the parable of the 10 virgins.
0: The 10 virgins.
2: But before we start the parable, I have to explain something. In Jesus' time, weddings were different. The bridegroom used to come to the bride at her home. The bride was waiting for him with 10 friends. Then the bride and the groom would walk to their new house by the light of the lamps that their friends were carrying. They would celebrate the wedding in their new house and afterwards have a party with feasting and dancing.
0: Oh.
2: Well, now we can start the parable.
1: Yes! Let's see. That looks great, Father John.
0: Let's see. Oh, look at that.
2: The kingdom of heaven will be like 10 virgins who took their oil lamps and went out to meet the bridegroom. 5 of them were foolish, and 5 were wise. The foolish ones, when taking their lamps, brought no oil with them. But the wise brought flasks of oil with their lamps. Since the bridegroom was long delayed, they all became drowsy and fell asleep. At midnight, there was a cry.
4: Behold the bridegroom! Come and meet him!
2: Then all the virgins got up and prepared their lamps. The foolish ones said to the wise,
4: "Give us some of your oil, for our lamps are going out."
2: But the wise ones replied,
5: "No, for there may not be enough for us and you. Go instead to the merchants and buy some for yourselves."
2: While they went off to buy more oil, the bridegroom came. And those who were ready went into the wedding feast with him. Then the door was locked. Afterwards, the other virgins came and said,
4: "Lord, Lord, open the door for us."
2: But he said in reply,
6: "Amen, I say to you, I do not know you.
2: Therefore, stay awake, for you know neither the day nor the hour."
1: Oh, it was beautiful.
0: I liked it.
1: What a lovely parable, Father John. Yes. Very beautiful.
2: Well, who did the 10 virgins represent?
1: The 10 virgins. No, I don't know.
2: The 10 virgins represent us.
1: Represent us.
2: So then, who does the bridegroom represent? They were waiting for him, and suddenly he came in the middle of the night.
1: Jesus!
2: That's right. Jesus.
0: I said it first.
1: No, I said it first.
0: No, not again.
2: All three of you were correct.
1: Oh, dear.
2: What is the difference between the wise and the foolish virgins?
0: Well, the wise virgins had oil and the others didn't.
2: Very good.
1: But, Father John, I wonder why didn't the wise virgins share their oil with the foolish ones?
2: Good question, Leopold.
0: Yes.
2: Because the wise virgins couldn't share their oil with the others.
1: They couldn't share their oil?
2: No.
1: Why not?
2: Because in the parable, the lamps represent our own hearts. And the oil is the love filling them. When we reach the moment of our death, when we meet Jesus, we need to have our hearts filled with love. But we can't ask another to lend us their love, understand?
0: Yes.
1: Yeah.
0: So the wise virgins had their hearts filled with

0: That's right, Renata. Yes. They loved. They were holy.
1: They were holy.
0: What do you think the hearts of the virgins were like?
1: They didn't like to fight.
0: That's correct.
2: Yes, that's it.
1: Oh, that's great.
2: And also, they were good.
0: Very good.
1: And they didn't eat other people's food.
3: Yes, that's right.
2: And they were generous.
1: Oh, yes, generous.
0: Generous.
2: Yeah.
1: Very good.
0: And now, what do you think the hearts of the foolish virgins were like? What were they like?
1: They would like to fight, Father John.
3: Yes, yes, that's right.
1: And they would be selfish.
3: Yes, that's right, selfish.
2: And selfish.
3: And they wouldn't eat little children's snacks.
2: Yes.
1: Yes. So I'm sure they would say something like, "We'll be holy when we're older." And suddenly Jesus comes back and finds them sad and selfish and behaving badly.
2: Yes, behaving badly.
0: That's right, Leopold. A heart that doesn't love.
2: Empty.
1: Oh, dear. A heart without love.
2: Yes.
1: Oh, dear.
0: And you? How do you want to live? With a heart empty of love?
2: No.
0: Like the foolish virgins?
1: No, we don't want to be like them. No.
0: Or with a heart full of love?
1: No.
0: Like the wise virgins?
1: Oh, yes, we want to be like them. We want to be like the wise virgins. We want to be like the wise virgins.
0: We can do it little by little, starting with small steps. First loving those who are close to us. Now.
1: Yes,
3: okay.
1: Yeah.
3: Father John, I have a question.
1: What is it?
3: When are we going to eat the cake?
0: The cake?
1: I completely forgot about it.
0: The
1: cake, come on, the cake, yes.
2: Oh, it looks so good.
1: Oh, yum. I can grab some because I know it. Oh, I've almost finished. Renata, give me some more. Come on. You have to share it.
3: You have a lot. That's not fair,
1: Leopold. I'm going to take some Timothy's then. Give me some of yours. Come on, Timothy.
0: Renata, Leopold, Tim. You never had any problems sharing anything before.
1: But don't you know, in this life you have to get by on your town, Father John.
2: No, Leopold, it's you have to get by on your own.
3: That's what Mikey used to say. You're talking like him and now you're taking my snack like him.
0: Let's see. Do you want to be like the foolish virgins? Or the wise virgins?
1: Like the wise virgins.
0: Then you must learn to love each other. You have to fill your hearts with love.
1: But I already feel like I love them. I love them here in my belly, especially when they give me
2: the
1: cake.
2: And I also love them when they don't bother me.
3: And I love them when they don't steal my snack.
2: That's right.
0: I think we need to listen to the parable again.
1: Okay.
0: What do you think if we listen to the music box?
1: Is it about the 10 virgins also, Father John?
0: That's right, Leopold.
1: It's the 10 virgins.
2: It's so beautiful.
1: The foolish virgins are sad.
2: Yes, that's because they haven't got any oil.
1: And the white virgins are with Jesus.
2: And they can't get inside.

0: lovely.
1: Oh, that was really good. I like that one.
0: Look, it's so good. I loved it a lot. I really, really
1: like
2: it.
1: I like that.
2: Do you like it?
0: I loved it. It's
1: Father John, I want to be like the wise virgins and always have lamps filled with oil.
0: Oh, and me too. I want to be like the wise virgins. I want to be holy. We're going to be saints. We're going to be saints. Yeah, we're going to be saints.

0: Leopold.
1: Leopold.
0: You hurt me.
2: Oh, I'm sorry, Renata.
0: You see how it feels?
3: But Renata.
2: But she hurt me, Father John. She hit me on the pad.
3: That's
2: you
3: enough.
2: Know what?
0: That was your fault, Leopold.
2: No, you fucked me.
3: Please, children.
0: Stop it. That hurt me.
2: Oh, no, Father John.
0: Put something on his head.
4: Hey, you down there. Can you pass us that pulley, please? It fell.
0: Yes.
2: The pulley
3: here.
2: Fell.
4: Thank you.
0: That's
4: thank you, Father John.
0: Really
4: come on, let's go.
5: Let's go.
0: Father John, are you okay?
6: Father John?
3: Yes, Renata.
6: Does it hurt?
3: Very much.
6: So why haven't you said anything to them?
2: It's true.
0: Yeah,
2: why
0: didn't
2: you tell them anything, Father John?
0: Yes.
2: I would have told them a few things and then I would have hit them
0: with my
2: spoon.
0: Yes, yes,
3: because
0: yes.
3: Then I wouldn't be like the wise virgins.
6: Oh.
3: I would be like the foolish virgins.
2: Oh.
6: Well, I also want to be like the wise virgins, but sometimes it's difficult.
2: Yes, it's really hard.
0: Yes.
2: How do you do it, Father John?
0: Yes.
2: What's your secret?
0: What is it?
3: The truth is, I actually have a secret.
2: Really?
3: Yes.
2: Oh.
3: So let me tell you.
2: Oh, he has a secret and you're going to reveal it. It's
0: the
2: secret how to stop fighting. Oh, I see. This is the secret. The secret is to pray. He's going to pray.
3: In the name of the Father, and of the Son, and the Holy Spirit.
2: Amen.
3: Lord, send us your Holy Spirit so that we can always love and be good and kind to everyone.
0: Yes,
3: they hurt
0: please.
3: You so much, and you forgave them.
2: Yeah.
3: Please give us the grace to love like
0: yes.
3: you.
0: Yes, please.
2: Yeah.
3: And we also pray for Mikey.
2: Yes, so he can learn to be like the wise virgin.
0: Yeah, and also
2: yes,
0: he
2: please.
0: Stops pulling my tail and stealing my snack.
2: Yes, and also that I would never steal anyone's snack again either.
0: Yes,
6: and also that I stop fighting.
0: And for me, so that I never get angry again.
3: Holy Virgin Mary, please bring us today the Holy Spirit.
6: Yes,
2: Virgin Mary, please bring
0: us the
2: Holy
0: Spirit
2: because we need it.
3: Amen.
6: Amen.
2: Amen.
6: So, Father John, is this your secret to not get angry when someone hits you?
3: This is my secret.
2: Your secret is to ask for the Holy Spirit.
3: The Holy Spirit is who fills our lamps. Without him, we can't love the way Jesus loves. And there is someone who helps us to pray to the Holy Spirit and be holy.
2: Oh, really?
3: There was once a saint.
2: Oh, a saint. Yes.
3: He always had a lamp filled with oil.
2: Oh, always.
3: Yes. She's the one filled with the Holy Spirit.
2: She's the Virgin Mary.
3: She's the Holy Virgin Mary.
6: So does she always have her heart filled with love?
3: Yes, Renata.
6: Oh, like the wise virgins.
7: God chose her to be the mother of Jesus. She never sinned. Her parents were Saint Joachim and Saint Anne. They loved God with all their hearts and they loved each other very much. How joyful they must have been with Mary, their child who was always obedient, always cheerful, loving and full of piety. When Mary was already a young woman, she married Saint Joseph, a descendant of King David, a righteous man in the eyes of God. They were not living together yet when God sent an angel to ask her if she wanted to be the mother of Jesus. Mary trusted God and said yes. Mary and Joseph faced great difficulties in raising Jesus. Long journeys to and from Egypt, uncertainty and dangers. Mary carried Jesus in her arms, keeping him close to her heart. He took his first steps by her hand. She watched him grow and followed him until she saw him die on the cross. And when Jesus resurrected from the dead and ascended to heaven to be with the Father, Mary continued helping us, praying for the Holy Spirit to come and helping us to understand Jesus' teachings. And even now, she cares for us, loves us deeply, and helps us from heaven.
6: Oh, that was lovely. I want to be like the Virgin Mary.
3: She's going to help you achieve it.
2: Oh, really?
3: She is the great teacher. With her, we can be holy.
2: Oh, yes.
0: Yes.
3: Are you ready to fill your vessels little by little?
0: Yes, Father John, we're ready. Let's do it.
3: Well then, I have prepared one for each of you.
6: One for me?
3: You can add a drop of oil each time you do something out of love.
2: I like it.
3: Well, what do you say if we have a snack like the wise virgins?
2: Oh, yes, Father John, yes, yes.
3: And the Holy Spirit.
2: Amen, yeah, time to have our snack. Right, okay, let's go. Oh, that one's too big for you, Tim. You have to give me some. Look what I've got. Look at mine. It's so small. Huh? Oh, it's true. It's so hard. Sorry, Tim. The thing is, I still need to practice to learn to be good. Please forgive me, Timothy. I'm really sorry.
6: Okay, I forgive you, Leopold. This is
3: better.
2: Wow, Renata. Okay. Thank you.
6: We're not doing that badly, right, Father John?
3: You're doing very well, Renata.
2: Please forgive me, Timothy. I'm sorry. I love you very much.
6: I forgive you. I love you too. I'm really very happy, Father John. To be a wise virgin gives you lots of joy.
2: Yes, it's true, but... Oh,
6: what is it?
2: Oh,
6: what's
2: we have a problem. What do we do about Mikey?
6: It's true.
2: What about Mikey, Father John?
6: He still doesn't know he can
2: be
6: home.
2: He doesn't know the camp song.
6: Know the song from camp. It's true.
2: He doesn't
6: know. He needs to hear the song of the foolish virgins.
2: Yes. Let's sing it. We can sing the song of the ten virgins, and then we can sing it to him. Yes, we can sing the song.

dancing and the singing all together. But first the happy groom had a tradition. The beautiful bride would be waiting for him. And from the

0: 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Goodbye!
1: Mon Dieu, j'ai un très grand regret de vous avoir offensé parce que vous êtes infiniment bon et que le péché vous déplaît. 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
1: Abraham realized that this God who has revealed himself to me deserves my prayer, deserves my sacrifice, deserves my worship. Grace to you, dear friends. I want to tell us a story. The story about God's almighty power. Centuries ago, God promised a family that they would have a son whose offspring, the world, would be blessed. But there was a problem. The two parents, Abraham and Sarah, were well on in age. Physically, biologically, it was impossible. Sarah realized the difficulty of having to take this message. She laughed. And in response to her laughter, God spoke these words. Why did Sarah laugh and say, "Shall I indeed bear a son now that I am old? Is anything too hard for the Lord? At the appointed time, I will return to you

But there was a problem. The Israelites began to complain because they could not enjoy delicacies and recipes they had in Egypt. In response to their complaints, God promised to give them meat for an entire month. The people were doubtful, as was Moses, who was their leader. Moses expressed his concerns to the Lord. Moses said, "The people among whom I am number 600,000 on foot, and you have said, I will give them meat that they may eat a whole month. Shall flocks and herds be slaughtered for them to satisfy them? Or shall all the fish of the sea be gathered together for them to satisfy them?" But you know what God said to Moses? Listen to it. The Lord said to Moses, "Is the Lord's hand shortened? Now you shall see whether my word will come true for you or not." It happened that Jesus was teaching. He observed that he had thousands of people. They had been with him for 3 days without food. They were hungry. Jesus spoke to Philip, "Where shall we buy bread for these people to eat?" But he asked this to test Philip, because he already knew what he wanted to do. Another of his disciples, Andrew, Simon Peter's brother, spoke up. "Here is a boy with 5 small barley loaves and 2 small fish. But how far will they go among so many?" Jesus said, "Have the people sit down." There was plenty of grass in that place, and they sat down, about 5,000 men, and excluding women and children, so they could be 15,000 or 20. Jesus took the loaves. He gave thanks, Eucharistia. And they sat down and distributed to those who were seated as much as they wanted, as much as they wanted. So they were all satisfied. He did the same with the fish. When they had all had enough to eat, Jesus said, "Gather all that is left over. Let nothing be wasted." And you know what? They gathered 12 baskets full of leftover of food. In John 11, it happened that Jesus was elsewhere, and the news came that the friend was sick. Jesus waited for another 2 days and then spoke to the apostles, "Let's go to see Lazarus. He is sleeping." The apostles said, "You know, if he is sleeping, why disturb us?" They were probably more afraid of the area because they knew that the Jews were planning to kill Jesus in that territory. But Jesus said, "You know what? He is dead, but I'm going to wake him up." The apostles, Martha, the brother of Lazarus, who saw Jesus come close, spoke to Jesus. Even the Jews, even Mary, all of them never believed that Lazarus could come back to life. Martha said to Jesus, "If you had been here, my brother would not have died." He was convinced.

that he was dead and done with. There was no more hope. The Jews themselves who saw Jesus weep, the only place we hear in the scripture that Jesus wept, they said, could not the man who opened the eyes of the blind have not done something so that this man would be alive? This man would not have died. For them too, it was a foregone conclusion that he is dead. Jesus could have done a miracle when he was alive, but now he is dead. Jesus went straight to the place the man was buried. Roll the stone. Roll it off. Martha said, Lord, by now there will be stench. He has been dead for 4 days. 4 days. In any case, Jesus spoke his word, performed the miracle, and Lazarus came back to life. Do you know why I told us these four stories from the scripture? There are thousands and one of them in the scripture. From the giving of child of the gift of life to provision of food to thousands, 600,000 people, to raising of the dead, to the miracle of the feeding of the 5,000, different aspects of God's almighty power. These are testimonies which show clearly what the almighty power of God is and can do. There is no surprise why the church in the creed, the Apostles' Creed, only one attribute of God is mentioned, the Almighty. The other attributes are not mentioned. I believe in God, the Father, Almighty, because the church believes that this attribute of God expresses the idea of absolute universal power, authority, and rule. The concept of power is something we need to understand. You know, in the political setting, people use power a lot. They talk about power a lot. But we know that in a political setting, we can't talk of power without reference to the giver of power. Let's be a little bit specific here. Think about the most powerful economy in the world. Think about the most economically viable company in the world. You will think that a CEO of the company that is most wealthy in the world has more financial power. But that man or woman has no absolute power, because even whatever he makes is conditioned by the consumer, as well as the board of trustees of the company. He cannot just change the policy of the company at will. If he does, even if the company belongs to him alone, if it doesn't satisfy the consumers, the consumer power will destroy that company. Let's talk about, for instance, political setting. The most powerful country in the world, we know, even the president of the most powerful country in the world has restrictions to what he can do, either by the legislature or by the people. The founding brothers of America, they made a statement that is very important, that sovereignty does not lie with the political authority. Sovereignty lies with the people. So that even a political authority that is powerful has limitations to what he can do within the law. Otherwise, he becomes illegal. Otherwise, what he does becomes something that is unconstitutional. And once it is unconstitutional, people can say, we don't need you again. He is limited.
Let's take it to the spiritual level. Who is the most powerful? We are using powerful here because of the concept. Because we know the power he wields is a power of service. The power of having to wash the feet of the other people. That's why we call him the servant of the servants of God. The office of the Pope is the most powerful religious ruler in the world. But do you know what? I read about one Pope who at night, he goes to the chapel. He removes his hall cap. He keeps it by the side of the altar. He prostrates in front of Jesus, saying, "You know what, Jesus, this is your church. Take care of it. Let me go and sleep. Tomorrow I will come to help you carry it." Before the presence of the Almighty Jesus, our holiness kneels in humility, because that's where his strength comes, because that's where the absolute power comes. It does not belong to anybody in any way, because human power is limited. So the concept of power for God embodies three great ideas. One, the power is absolute. God does not need to consult anyone. I will go in details about this. Second, the power is universal. And God's power is eternally integrated. It is absolute. He does not need to consult anyone to do whatever he wants to do. God does not need anyone. The prophecy of Isaiah says, "Whom did he consult for his enlightenment? And who taught him the path of justice? And taught him knowledge and showed him the way of understanding?" No one. There is no limitation to what God can do. Place, time, nor space can stop him from what he wills insofar as he wills it. Assuming God wills it, that there will be food in plenty the next year or the next day or the next second, it will definitely happen because his willing and existence are identical. When God wills something, it becomes real. That's the nature of his power. Look at what happened at Calvary. Hanging on the cross, Jesus was crucified. By his right-hand side was a thief, and the left-hand side was another thief. But this thief that stole all his life, maybe because he was notorious, he looked to the crucified Lord. And he said, "Remember me in paradise." That power of absolute authority, Jesus said, "Today, not tomorrow, you will be with me in paradise." And I like the way Archbishop Fulton Sheen presented it. He said, "And that day, paradise was stolen just by the word of Jesus." God has the power of life and death because he is the Almighty. He can therefore do all things. Nothing is impossible for him. God is able to do what he has purposed. God is absolutely able to fulfill his promises. God has absolute power of judgment, for he can save and destroy. He is able to destroy the body and soul in hell. He is also able to forgive sins, no matter how big they may be. He is able to save us from the shackles of powers of darkness. He is able to lead us to eternal life. God has the power to defend us and to overcome our enemies. God has absolute power to set us free from danger. God is able to protect us or to rescue us. He is able to come to our assistance when we are tempted. He is able to make us his holy people, his chosen people, a consecrated nation, people devoted to his holy name. He is able to keep us from falling down, sleeping to sin. God's power is able to raise the dead
as he did in the life of Lazarus. God's power is able to provide everything for life and goodness. St. Paul wrote,

good. Glory to Him whose power working in us can do infinitely more than we can think or imagine. God's absolute power empowers us to carry out the missionary mandate when He said, "Go ye into the whole world, proclaim the good news. Lo, I am, baptize the people in the name of the Father and of the Son and of the Holy Spirit. I am with you till the end of the world." He has the absolute power that He spoke to Peter and said, "You are Peter, and upon this rock I will build my church. The gates of the netherworld will not overpower it. I give you the key of the kingdom of the heaven. Whatever you bind on earth will be bound in heaven. Whatever you loose on earth will be lost in heaven." Is an absolute power from the absolute God. Some people quarrel. How can we say that the papacy has the power to loose and to bind? The absolute Lord gives what He wants to who He wants to give it. Who are we to say, "Jesus, you should have given it to me," or to doubt it? Let us be very, very careful, friends. God's absolute power empowers us to carry out the missionary mandate. In short, God's absolute power overrides everything, orchestrates everything, directs everything, and leads everything to its perfection. Because His power is absolute. It is important for us to recognize this. It is important for us as people of faith to believe this. It is important for us to know that whatever happens, He is in charge. The power of Almighty is also universal. I like this one because from the pagan courts or native religions, they think of God as territorial. You see, and coming from people who come from maybe the practice of traditional religions, they have that temptation of thinking of God as territorial. Even when they get converted into Catholicism, you see the vestiges of the same pagan belief. For instance, I have seen some people from where I come from use the sacraments in such a way as if God is limited to that thing. The way they use the holy water, I've seen some people put the holy water in a bottle as, and then they keep it as and say, well, as talisman, you know. And that makes the sacrament look like magical. The way we use the sacramentals here in particular, because those are sacramentals, they are just signs and symbols of God's presence to help us to look for the deeper reality. They are not the thing in Himself. They are pointers to the thing. Sacramentals are different from sacraments. Sacraments are symbolic because they embody what they represent. Sacramentals are more like signs. So we have to be very careful how we use some sacred things, though blessed, so that we don't really reduce the teaching of the church to a more territorial concept of God. God is not territorial. God's power is universal. It applies everywhere, and it overrides all things. God is the same God everywhere. I've said this before. It is the same God that we worship as Christians, that from Nigeria, that Christians everywhere worship. And that's why it's important to look at the liturgy, the marks of the church. It is Catholic. It is universal because it is the same God. It is the power of the same God. It's everywhere the same. It doesn't change arbitrarily. No. The last point I want to make, because I can see the signal that our time

0: Time is almost up. How I wish they would have given us more 10 minutes. But if I request for that, they will stop me from this show. His power is eternally integrated. I coined this concept. It may not be the best concept, but I coined it to represent what the Catechism is talking about in number 271. It says, in God, power, essence, will, intellect, wisdom, and justice are all identical. Look at that. Power, essence, will, intellect, wisdom, and justice are all identical. Nothing, therefore, can be in God's power which could not be in His just will or His wise intellect. So, whatever God wills, intends, His plans, His justice are all integrated in His power. And that's why with God, He cannot have an abuse of power. But with man, we have abuse of power because our power is not integrated with our will, our intellect, our wisdom or justice or sense of justice. That's why we can be unjust. But God cannot be unjust because His almighty power is integrated. I know some people will be asking the age-long question. If the almighty power of God is integrated, and if it is absolute, as I have said, and if it is universal, why is there evil in the world? I know some people will be asking that question. Some people may also be asking, if God is absolute and universal, then we do not need to pray, for He does whatever He wills. Well, at this teaching series, I won't answer the first question because it will take us time. But I will try to sketch the second. It is God's absolute power and will that we pray. Because when we pray, we identify with His power. We identify with His plan, and we become obedient to His lordship. And that gives us the way to answers to what we need. When we pray, we begin to see things from God's point of view and not from our own point of view. When we pray, we now fall in line with the plan of God. And when we pray also, we cooperate in that call that Jesus has made us to ask. He has the power, but He gives us the authority to ask. You know that your daughter or your son will go to school by spring. You know it. And you know that you got to pay the school fees of your son or your daughter. You know it. But what do you expect him or her to do? You come back after the school to say, you know, Dad, next spring I'm beginning school and I have to pay the tuition. It's $10,000. So please, Dad, do it. And then you plan for it. That's when you know the child is responsible. You don't just do, okay. If your child doesn't tell you, you just go and pay it and do it next spring and do it in the fall and do it all the time. You are teaching that child irresponsibility. It is the responsibility of the child to remind the father, I need this. The father knows you need it, but the father wants you to ask. Therefore, ask. You will receive John chapter 14, 14, John chapter 24, verse number 23 down, or rather John chapter 16, verse number 23 to 24. Ask, you will receive. Even now, you not ask for anything. Ask, you will receive so that your joy will be complete. So at the end of these 13 episode series we've done today, what have you achieved? Number one, we started with the journey of faith. We went back to what faith is all about. And from what faith is all about, we went back to the examples of faith in the life of Abraham and in the life of Mary. And from there, we went into the life of doubt, how we can use faith to conquer doubt and conquer superstition. And then we went into the nucleus of the teaching, which is how to appropriate faith into hope and charity. And then we moved into the content of faith about God, to believe the Father, the Creator, the Provider, and from the Provider, our participation in divine providence and our being made in the image and likeness of God. And we zeroed in into the power and authority of God, that God rules all things and is able
1: capable to lead us to heaven.
0: God love you.

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friends, and welcome to our EWTN series, Reality Check, The Four Last Things, Death, Judgment, Heaven, and Hell. And welcome also to the beautiful Chapel of Divine Mercy here in Auburn, Kentucky, home to the Fathers of Mercy, the itinerant missionary preaching order of which I'm a member. This is a five-part series covering the Catholic Church's time-honored doctrine and teaching on the four last things, and our fifth episode will be titled Helps to the Spiritual Life. In this first episode, we begin our series with a brief overview as to why we should even study the four last things, and then move on to the first of our five topics, death. Let us begin, my dear friends, with several passages from sacred scripture. Philippians chapter 2 tells us, "Work with anxious concern to achieve your salvation. For it is God who, in his goodwill toward you, begets in you any measure of desire or achievement. Therefore, in everything you do, act without grumbling or arguing. Prove yourselves innocent and straightforward, children of God, beyond reproach." And Colossians 1 tells us, "May you attain full knowledge of God's will through perfect wisdom and spiritual insight. Then you will lead a life worthy of the Lord and pleasing to Him in every way. You will multiply good works of every sort and grow in the knowledge of God. By the might of His glory, you will be endowed with the strength needed to stand fast, even to endure joyfully whatever may come." My dear friends, what beautiful promises are made to us in these scripture passages.

for those who remain faithful to God and His Word, leading to salvation. And yet, study of the four last things can be a troubling topic for some, and an even bothersome or fearful subject, if you will, for others. And yet, what does Philippians 4 tell us? Rejoice in the Lord always. I say it again, rejoice. The Lord is near. Dismiss all anxiety from your minds. Present your needs to God in every form of prayer and in petitions full of gratitude. Then God's own peace, which is beyond all understanding, will stand guard over your hearts and minds in Christ Jesus. And 1 Thessalonians chapter 5 states, God has destined us for acquiring salvation through our Lord Jesus Christ. He died for us that all of us, whether awake or asleep, together might live with Him. My dear friends, it has been said that animals die, plants die, insects die, and so do humans. But only the human person is rationally aware of the fact. The doctrine of the four last things, death, judgment, heaven, and hell, is an important doctrine that no human person should take lightly. One day we shall die and be judged. Our eternity will either be one of salvation in heaven with Christ and the saints, or it will be one of reprobation in hell with the devils and the damned. The choice is ours to make. The doctrine of the four last things also means that there is no such thing as reincarnation, but that immediately after death, each person is judged and receives his or her eternal destiny based on the mortal living of their life here on earth. Interestingly enough, the traditional Latin term for the four last things is novissima, the most newest of things. For indeed, when they happen and take place, they are the newest things we experience. Death puts an end to human life as the time open to either accepting or rejecting the divine grace manifested in Jesus Christ. And so each person receives his or her eternal retribution in their immortal soul at the very moment of death. This is called the particular judgment. The particular judgment refers one's life to Christ with an entrance into heaven, which can be either immediate or delayed by a prior purification in purgatory, or with an entrance into hell, which is immediate and everlasting. This teaching is clearly upheld, my dear friends, by sacred scripture, sacred tradition, and the magisterium of Holy Mother Church, that is her very teaching office. As we will soon discover in our five conferences, this is an extremely important subject for the individual human person. May we all heed the call, heed the word, regardless of our stature, our faith, or our creed. The doctrine of the four last things is not meant to frighten us, not at all. Rather, it is meant to lead us to live more faithful Christian lives here on earth. One meditation sums this up beautifully when it states, death, judgment, heaven, and hell, these are the four last things toward which we are moving each hour of the day and night. They will never frighten us, however, if our conscience is clear, if we love God in our daily life and are sincerely trying to know and follow His holy will. We will have no reason to fear if this be the case. By keeping this eternal goal ever before us, we shall think straight when life's problems and difficulties and even sufferings face us. We must therefore strive, my dear friends, to become eternity-minded. Blessed Pope John Paul II, in his 1984 apostolic exhortation, Reconciliatio et Penitentia, Reconciliation and Penance, concerning the four last things, states this very clearly. The Church cannot omit, without serious mutilation of her essential message, a constant catechesis on what the traditional Christian language calls the four last things of the human person, death, judgment, heaven, and hell. So it is that in a culture which tends to imprison the human person in the earthly life, at which he or she is more or less successful, the pastors of the Church are

Asked to provide a catechesis which will reveal and illustrate with the certainties of faith what comes after the present life. Beyond the mysterious gates of death, one either inherits an eternity of joy in communion with God or the eternal punishment of separation from Him. Only in this eschatological vision, a word I will shortly define, only in this eschatological vision can one realize the exact nature of sin and feel decisively moved to penance and reconciliation. Thus, my dear friends, this in and of itself is a very sound reason as to why we should even study the topic or the subject of the four last things. If we do not, it is a serious mutilation of the Christian message, according to Blessed John Paul II, and thus a serious mutilation, decrying the fact why Christ even came for us. The word eschatology comes from the Greek word eschaton, meaning last. Eschatology refers to the area of Christian faith that is concerned about the last things and the coming of Jesus on the last day. In other words, our human destiny, huh? Our death, judgment, the resurrection of the body, heaven, purgatory, and hell. All of which are contained in the final articles of the Creed. A meditation from My Daily Bread on the Four Last Things states these words: few things in this earthly life are absolutely certain. The most non-debatable of these is death. Every person, even the atheist, will admit this much. Death is certain. Death, however, is not the very last event in this life of ours. Right after death, we shall be judged. And this, our particular or private judgment, will be repeated on the day of the general or last judgment, when all people will know us for what and who we are. Our judgment will depend on how we live this earthly life of ours. If we have honestly done our best and have followed the commandments of Christ, we shall be rewarded with the perfect life of heaven. If, however, we have disregarded His loving directions and refused to make use of His generous help, we shall be condemned to hell by our own doing. Again, death, judgment, heaven, and hell. These are the four last things, my friends, toward which we are moving each hour of the day and night. They will never frighten us, however, if our conscience is clear. If we love God in our daily life, that is, if we are sincerely trying to know and follow His holy will, we have no reason to fear. By keeping this eternal goal ever before us, again, we shall think straight when life's problems and difficulties face us, as I earlier said. In making these meditations, we must strive to become eternity-minded, always, day in and day out. We must seek to guarantee to ourselves, as far as is our power, the unending success and unmarred happiness of heaven which awaits us. In short, to acknowledge and believe in the Church's doctrine and teaching of the four last things is to simultaneously be eternity-minded. And this is also why a series on this topic is of such importance to the human person. In regards to the first of the four last things, death, St. Anselm, 12th century, gives us these words: nothing is more certain than death, nothing is more uncertain than its hour. St. Francis de Sales, 17th century, says, happy are they who, being always on their guard against death, find themselves always ready to die. And an old maxim from the 14th century states, a good and holy death does honor to a whole life. And John Heywood in Be Merry, Friends, from the 16th century states, death is the one thing that makes very equal both the low and the high alike. How true is that? And St. Augustine, 5th century, tells us, of this at least I am most certain, that no one has ever died who was not destined to die at some time. Good words to ponder. And St. Ambrose, 4th century, tells us, death is the separation of soul and body. St. Ambrose also states, for the virtuous man, to die is gain. Why? Because the virtuous man, as St. Paul tells us,
has won the crown that does not wither, 1 Corinthians 9. The beatific vision, heaven for all eternity. Saint Maria Maravillas de Jesus says, death is no more than falling blindly into the arms of God. And Saint Rose of Viterbo states, live so as not to fear death. For those who live well in the world, death is not frightening, but sweet and precious. Amen to that. In the Catechism of the Catholic Church, in a section titled Dying in Christ Jesus, we read these words. Paragraph 1006 states, for those who die in Christ's grace, it is a participation in the death of the Lord, so that they can also share in his resurrection, quoting Romans 6 and Philippians 3. The Catechism continues, remembering our mortality helps us realize that we have only a limited time in which to bring our lives to fulfillment. What's that fulfillment? Again, the beatific vision. Number 1008 states, death is a consequence of sin. The Church's magisterium, as authentic interpreter of the affirmations of both Scripture and tradition, teaches that death entered the world on account of man's sins. Even though man's nature is mortal, God had destined him not to die. Death was therefore contrary to the plans of God the Creator and entered the world as a consequence of sin. Bodily death, from which man would have been immune had he not sinned, is thus the last enemy of man to be conquered, 1 Corinthians 15. Number 1009 of the Catechism tells us, death is transformed by Christ. Jesus, the Son of God, also himself suffered the death that is part of the human condition. Yet despite his anguish as he faced death, he accepted it in an act of complete and free submission to his Father's will. The obedience of Jesus has thus transformed the curse of death into a blessing. Because of Christ, Christian death has a positive meaning, therefore, number 1010 of the Catechism teaches us, for to me to live is Christ and to die is gain, Philippians 1, says Paul. The saying is sure, if we have died with him, we will also live with him, 2 Timothy chapter 2. What is essentially new about Christian death, my friends, is this. Through baptism, the Christian has already died with Christ sacramentally, correct? Correct. In order to live a new life, we have died with Christ sacramentally through baptism. That's the symbolism behind the three-time pouring or the three-time immersion of the adult, for example. We have died with Christ sacramentally. And if we die in Christ's grace, then physical death completes this dying with Christ and so completes our incorporation into him in his redeeming act. What a beautiful teaching of the Christian faith. In order to live a new life, we have died with Christ sacramentally through baptism. And if we die in Christ's grace, physical death completes this dying with Christ, and so completes our incorporation into him in his redeeming act. Full incorporation into Christ. In death, then, God calls man to himself, number 1011 of the Catechism. Therefore, the Christian can experience a desire for death like St. Paul's. Quote, my desire is to depart and be with Christ, Philippians chapter 1. He can transform his own death into an act of obedience, like Jesus did, an act of obedience and love towards the Father, after the example of Christ himself. St. Teresa of Avila, the great doctor of the Church, tells us, I want to see God, and in order to see him, I must die. I want to see God, and in order to see him, I must die. And St. Therese, the Little Flower, states, I am not dying, I am entering life. My friends, the Christian vision of death receives privileged expression in the sacred liturgy of the Church. In the Roman Missal's first preface for the Mass for the Dead, for example, we read, indeed, for your faithful Lord, life is changed, not ended,
And when this earthly dwelling turns to dust, an eternal dwelling is made ready for them in heaven. Amen to that. From the Roman Missal, the Eucharistic Prayer 1, the Roman Canon. Indeed, for your faithful Lord, life is changed, not ended. And when this earthly dwelling turns to dust, an eternal dwelling is made ready for them in heaven. Number 1013 of the Catechism tells us, death is the end of man's earthly pilgrimage, of the time of grace and mercy which God offers him so as to work out his earthly life in keeping with the divine plan and to decide his ultimate destiny. When the single course of our earthly life is completed, we shall not return to other earthly lives. It is appointed for men to die once, Hebrews 9 tells us. Thus, there is no reincarnation after death, official teaching of the Catholic Church, rooted in Scripture, tradition, and the magisterium of Holy Mother Church. Number 1014 tells us, the Church encourages us to prepare ourselves for the hour of death. In the ancient Litany of the Saints, for instance, she has us pray, from a sudden and unforeseen death, deliver us, O Lord. Also, Holy Mother Church has us ask the Mother of God, the Blessed Virgin Mary, to intercede for us, quote, at the hour of our death, end quote, in the Hail Mary. And also to entrust ourselves to good Saint Joseph, the patron saint of a happy death. The Imitation of Christ tells us these words, every action of yours, every thought, should be of those of one who expects to die before the day is out. Death would have no great terrors for you if you had a quiet conscience. Then why not keep clear of sin instead of running away from death? If you aren't fit to face death today, it's very unlikely you will be tomorrow. And Saint Francis of Assisi tells us, woe to those who die in mortal sin. Woe to those who die in mortal sin. Constant teaching of the Church, my dear friends, again, based on sacred scripture, sacred tradition, and the magisterium. Just one mortal sin, grave matter, done with fullness of knowledge and deliberate consent, cuts the person off by their own will from God. God sends no one to hell. My dear friends, Romans 8 tells us these words, you did not receive a spirit of slavery, leading you back into fear, but a spirit of adoption through which we cry out, Abba, that is, Father. The Spirit himself gives witness with our spirit that we are children of God. No need for fear, my dear friends, when studying the subject matter of the four last things, death, judgment, heaven, and hell. If our conscience is clear, we are sincerely striving to live God's will for us in our daily life, all will go well for us. He is the God who can neither deceive nor be deceived, as the act of faith tells us, a prayer that we should pray every day. And again, Romans 8 brings this all to the fore for us. You did not receive a spirit of slavery leading you back into fear, but a spirit of adoption through which we cry out, Abba, that is, Father. The Spirit himself gives witness with our spirit that we are children of God. How precious and beautiful it is to be discussing the topic, the subject matter of the four last things, death, judgment, heaven, and hell, in this beautiful chapel of divine mercy, with the wording of the chaplet around the main body of the chapel itself, Holy God, Holy Mighty One, Holy Immortal One, have mercy on us and on the whole world. How beautiful those words are to comfort us. My dear friends, 1 Corinthians chapter 15 tells us, O death, where is your victory? O death, where is your sting?
The sting of death is sin. But thanks be to God who gives us the victory through our Lord Jesus Christ. For the sake of his sorrowful passion, have mercy on us, each one of us individually, and on the whole world. My dear friends, if you don't already know it, learn the Chaplet of Divine Mercy. It only takes about 6 or 7 minutes to recite, to prayerfully reflect on, by using regular rosary beads. It has 5 decades to it. Know the Chaplet of Divine Mercy, my friends, especially in this modern day and age when sin seemingly has the upper hand along with the culture of death. Know your Catholic faith. Know the doctrine of the 4 last things. My dear friends, we thank you immensely for having joined us for this first episode of our series in which we talked about the very reasons why we should even study the 4 last things. And the first of these, death. Join us next time when we will discuss the Catholic Church's doctrinal teaching on judgment, both the particular judgment and the last judgment. God bless you, and thank you for joining us.

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8: Our Lady of Mount Carmel Novena. Glorious Virgin Mary, Queen of Carmel, Mother of God and of poor sinners, special protectress of all who wear thy holy scapular, I ask thee to obtain for me the pardon of my sins, amendment of my life, salvation of my soul, and particularly the grace I now seek through your motherly intercession. Amen.

0: 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Well, you're at home with Jim and Joy, and you are an important part of our EWTN family, and we are so delighted that you have welcomed us into your home. 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And today, we are also joined by a group of missionaries from the Fellowship of Catholic University Students, known as FOCUS. And so they're here with us, our live audience, and that is always very exciting. Today, we're welcoming back Robert Grieving to our show. Now, Rob has taught for 27 years in middle school, language and arts, and Latin. He is currently a teacher at the Height School in Potomac, Maryland, and he has written for many journals and magazines, including the Heights Forum, Crisis Online, and St. Austin's Review. Today, he's here to share with us again about how courtesy is an integral part of the spiritual life in his wonderful book, The Apostolate of Courtesy, and which I said this yesterday, for a time such as this, because we are, as a culture, we have lost our way in being kind and courteous and grateful, and we don't say thank you, and we don't even look at each other. And when we live in lands of texts and messaging, and we need to get back to the basics of being a human being.
1: We'd also like to take a moment to speak with you, our viewers. 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
1: We can have people who are baptized. 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
6: Welcome back. Well, our guest today is Robert Grieving. He is the author of a wonderful book called The Apostolate of Courtesy. Now, Robert, we want you to recap, tell our family a little bit about your book, the content, what they're going to find in it, in ways that they can apply it to their everyday normal lives.
7: All right. So it's called The Apostolate of Courtesy, and it's pretty much sort of three parts. First part being, what do I mean by courtesy and the apostolate of courtesy, what exactly it is. And then getting into sort of the background virtues that you need in being a courteous person. And then the latter part, dealing with specific ways, you know, dress, deportment, table manners, writing thank you notes, all these little concrete ways, I guess, of being a courteous person in that respect.
6: Yeah. And, you know, we shared yesterday, and a thing that is important is the formation that's happening in home life, right? And we had four kids, and it seems like you got to reset the rules, like, every day. It's like, did you forget? Like, they forget. And I can remember our fourth child, Wesley, he was at a Catholic school, and one of the things we did during Lent was that he was to do an act of kindness every single day at school. And we too as parents, and then when we came home, we would talk about that. Because it doesn't just like happen. You have to be intentional about making it happen. Otherwise, your flesh will take over, and that's a mess.
7: Well, exactly. I mean, courtesy is a virtue. And like any other virtue, it has to be exercised. And so I think that's one of the reasons why the book may help is that it's easy to say, well, I'll be courteous or I'll be kind. Okay, how? What exactly are you going to do here? You know, and is it going to be that I will say good morning to the secretary every day and I come through the door? Or I will make sure I pick up all my clothes off the floor so mom and dad don't have to? Or I'm going to write a thank you note whenever I get a gift? You know, it's great to say, it's kind of like saying, yeah, I'm going to be a patient person. Well, that's nice, but then with whom, where, when, and how. Mm-hmm. You know, and that's where the courtesy part comes in, is that courtesy encompasses so many of these other virtues, but you need concrete situations and

0: and examples as to how to do it.
1: Yeah, I think the why is just so important.
0: Right.
1: So it's not only how should I handle this situation, but you speak about presence, awareness of the other person, as we said
0: right.
1: in the first show, the other, capital O, in the other. So
0: right.
1: this, the motivation and courtesy is at the center of everything you're sharing about, is respect for the sacredness and dignity, the image of God in somebody else.
0: Right.
1: And reverencing the Lord. As you do this, think this, you're doing it to me.
0: Exactly.
1: And once we get that, I mean, that's a motivating factor.
0: Right. It's sort of like, you know, exercising. Okay, why am I exercising? Well, if I'm exercising to try to be physically impressive to other people, that's kind of a stupid reason to exercise, you know. If you're doing courtesy, or if you're trying to be courteous to network with other people or to impress other people, that's only going to get you so far, and I think sooner or later people kind of see through that. But again, you know, courtesy is one of the definitions of love. So it's, why are we doing this? It's, as you said, because regardless of how it affects the other person,
1: right?
0: I mean, that other person could totally reject me, turn away. It's forming something within me of, I'm realizing that that's a human being there, that's an image of Christ there.
1: Yeah.
0: So I have to act a certain way towards that person, again, regardless of how he or she reacts towards me, regardless of what the world's going to say. It's forming my soul to be more like Christ, who was, I mean, it's maybe odd to think about it, but Christ was a courteous person.
2: Mm-hmm.
0: You know, you think about as he went through the Gospels and how he saw the people that other people were overlooking, how he, you know, one of my favorite miracles is when one of the persons is deaf and dumb and our Lord brings him outside the village to cure him. And I always thought, well, why does he do that? Well, think about it. If you've been deaf and dumb your whole life and all of a sudden you're going to learn how to speak and hear, you're probably going to act in a strange way. And I think our Lord was just saying, you know, let me bring you out of here, away from everybody else, so you're not totally overwhelmed with this. I mean, I think he was constantly thinking about how the other person is going to feel in a certain situation.
1: Yeah.
0: So I wanted, I'm going to be courteous here and make it as easy as possible for that person.
1: Yeah, you were sharing about that in the first show.
0: Yeah.
1: You have so many different areas, but it's like, it's one of those rules that you never want to do anything to hurt somebody
0: right.
1: else. We might have to speak the truth, but it needs to be done in love. Sometimes we're just so quick to pull off somebody's mask.
0: Right.
1: Or to, you know, be overly self-righteous in speaking about righteousness.
0: Mm-hmm.
1: And, you know, your book, the subtitle is, like, really important to me. How to Save Souls and Change the World Through the Power of Manners. I think a lot of people say, really? Because they don't know what manners are
0: right.
1: or what it is. So, no, you're dead serious about this, because you can lose a soul or speaking to somebody
0: yeah.
1: by the, you know, your lack of charity in it. You could tell everything is true
0: right.
1: that you have to say, but it's like, well, I just don't like you.
0: Exactly.
1: The way you speak to me, you know what I'm
0: right.
1: saying? So I can't hear anything else.
0: Well, I think Bishop Sheen who said that, you know, nobody really disagrees with what the Catholic Church teaches. What they disagree with is what they think the Catholic Church teaches.
2: Mm-hmm.
0: So the problem is, well, why aren't they listening? And a lot of times it's because we act in a certain way that turns people off. And again, I don't want to give the impression that courtesy means I'm just going to let people walk all over me, or I'm never going to say anything right. to bother you, or, you know, I'm never going to correct you. But, you know, if we look at a lot of the great evangelists that we've had and do have today, you know, one of the people I quote in there is G.K. Chesterton, who I love. And, you know, he had, as dear friends, he had people who were totally opposite
1: yeah.
0: to what he thought. But just his charity and his
1: yeah.
0: demeanor,
1: yeah.
0: people would listen to him. Or you think of John Henry Newman or Francis de Sales,
2: mm-hmm.
0: or these days, you know, people such as Bishop Barron, for example. And again, it's not that whether or not I agree with or disagree with a lot of these people, but I know if I were to go up to Bishop Barron and say, I have a disagreement with you, he would say, well, good, let's talk about it,
2: mm-hmm.
0: you know. And I'd probably end up losing because he's Bishop Barron. But I mean, you know, I would feel that he was listening to me
2: mm-hmm.
0: and respecting me. And that's where the courtesy has to come from, is that you're at least trying to reach that other person. And as you said, the person behind

0: the person.
1: Well, and in marriage, in family life, in workplaces, you as a teacher being a witness, as these students are over there being focused missionaries and learning to go out into the community and to be light and salt on college campuses. It's the way we say it, and when we say it wrong, and we do in marriage, I do it as a boss in a workplace, I need to say, you know what, that didn't come out right. Can I say that differently? Because you don't want to offend another person. When we offend someone or we're being offended, you know, when we get offended, it reveals our heart.
0: Yeah.
1: And that's another part of that interior journey that we take. Mm-hmm. Like, why am I so offended that she said it that way? What she said was true. I'm taking offense. Well, maybe it's my problem, right? But we never want to take ownership. It's always somebody else's problem. And she's not being nice to me, so I'm not going to be nice to her, as so goes this culture.
0: Right, exactly.
1: Why should I be nice when they're being totally rude?
0: Well, right. Well, if you look at it that way, then you got to throw out the whole gospel, right? Because, I mean, the whole thing is, you know, our Lord said, you've heard it said, an eye for an eye or tooth for a tooth. But I say, you know, he always ups the game here. Mm-hmm. And it's the same thing with courtesy. It's not about, I'll be nice to you if you'll be nice to me. It's, no, I'm going to be courteous to you regardless of it. And I have a couple stories in the book there of people who, you mentioned the Maria Goretti, for example. I mean, and Alessandro there. I mean, talk about a situation of one person reacting totally different, and the message that came through there was a powerful one of love, okay? But again, I just think when you have these encounters with other people, they sooner or later, I think, you know, people will realize whether you're genuine or not. Mm-hmm. And the courtesy, as I try to just get through there, is that it's a way of, as I said, making the rubber hit the road with things.
1: Mm-hmm. Yeah. And when we mess up, and we will.
0: Yeah, I mean, you will.
1: When
0: you
1: we gotta... mess up, we will. We need to take ownership and to say, can I do that better?
0: Yeah.
1: And if we're in a school setting, you know, maybe I didn't say that right. Or maybe we were just being not the best version of ourselves in that conversation or in that moment. We always get the opportunity, because mercy and grace is always available, to course correct. Right? And that's the journey where we go, you know, I could have said that. I could have been more loving. I could have been more patient. I could have been kinder. I could have been courteous when nothing was coming back my way.
0: Right.
1: Because you're not doing it for that person. You're doing it for the audience of one, which is just Jesus anyway.
0: Right.
1: Right? And how we respond.
0: And yeah, and I've had plenty of times, and if any of my students are watching this, they know where I've had to apologize to them. And it is very hard, but it's, again, one of the aspects of courtesy, and we all know this in a family where you have to say, I am sorry, not just sorry, that's an adjective that doesn't modify anything, you know, I am sorry, I did something wrong here. Now, maybe what I said needed to be said, okay, as a parent or as a teacher or as a brother or sister, but I did it in the wrong way, okay? And that's a huge part of that courtesy, that bringing that, you know, trying to establish those good relationships with other people so you can go deeper when you need to.
1: Right, because you want to be an authentic witness.
0: Right.
1: I mean, you don't want to come off holier than thou, especially in a marriage. You don't want to come off like a religious, spiritual person, because then where's the encounter? Where's the love? Where's the reality? You know, and it might be, you know, you're trying to share the gospel, or in our situation, you know, we work at a pregnancy center, and I'm trying to work with this mom to choose life for her baby, and it's a power encounter, and your light is going to meet darkness.
0: Right.
1: And I have to respond to the spiritual mess of it all, but still at the same time, there's a human being, and she might be manipulated by spiritual forces of death and darkness, but there's a woman in there that needs the love of Jesus, and we need to bring that to them in love and not be judgmental or not be critical, but to throw her a lifeline and to say, in the midst of this trying time, wherever you are, God loves you and he has a plan for your life.
0: Exactly. And I also think it's, you know, sometimes we can, and I need to put this the right way, sometimes we can make the spiritual life almost too spiritual. You know, you have to meet people, it's an old saying, where they are. So, I have a chapter in there about what I call small talk, right? Because you don't just go up to somebody and say, are you saved? Or, you know, what do you think about predestination or something like that? I mean, you begin because you meet somebody at the grocery store and it's, boy, wasn't it hot yesterday? And you just start talking to them. And I think one of the great hurdles that we're facing now in terms of courtesy or any situation like this is the fact that we just don't simply like to talk to one another. It doesn't have to be that we agree or that, you know, that we're going to have some deep encounter, but it's just simply, hi, neighbor. Mm-hmm. You know, you're walking your dog. As I've mentioned my wife in there a couple of times, my wife knows everybody in the neighborhood. Yeah. She knows every dog in the neighborhood. She'll know if a car is not parked where it's supposed mm-hmm. to be because she's noticing people. Mm-hmm. And it has nothing to do, in a sense, with that, you know, going out to try to mark people for evangelization. She just cares about mm-hmm. people like that. Mm-hmm.
2: Yeah. We're going to take a break at this point and hold you over for the final segment. Again, the Apostolate of Courtesy. 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We'll be right back. Plenty more to come. Don't go away.

0: At Fatima, Our Lady urged the world to find refuge in her immaculate heart. 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
11: Wrapping up our conversation with Robert Grieving in the wonderful book, The Apostolate of Courtesy. And so why, and I think it is, why is your book, Courtesy, Manners, why we're doing that, a contributing factor to the renewal of civilization, the renewal of what it means to be a human being? Because I think it does that, and it really can give hope. How do you see your book working in that way, if applied?
12: Well, okay, so, you know, we've had this great, what they call the new evangelization, wanting to establish a Christian civilization out there. And one point I try to make in the book is, in order to have a Christian civilization, you need a civilization. All right, forget the adjective, let's just go with the noun there. And we don't. I don't think we do. I mean, a civilization is where people are civil to one another. So we have to start at that basic ground level of just being civil to one another.
11: Wow.
12: Okay?
11: Yeah.
12: And that's so difficult these days, I think, because of most of us have turned off a human person and exchanged that for a screen in some way. And I'm not trying to bust too much on technology, but that's how we relate so much to one another these days, is by text or screens or whatever. And I realize you do need that. That's just the way the world is. But the hope with courtesy is that courtesy is a flesh and blood thing, right? It's a flesh and blood way of manifesting your respect for the other person, the dignity of the other person. And if we can start there, I think that we have to start there.
11: Yeah.
12: Because no matter how much of the whatever the technology and everything, how much that you have, it comes down to meeting a person, right? I mean, you have these great focus people here. You think of people who affected you in your life. You know, how was your life changed? It wasn't changed by an app. It wasn't changed by, I mean, maybe those things had their place, but it was a person that came to you, even if it wasn't at first talking about the gospel or anything, but it was a person that you had an encounter with. And that sparked it. And that's where the courtesy comes in, because it's all about these relationships and a thousand different ways that those relationships play out and are extremely important.
11: Yeah. Mm-hmm. And what you can do, because it varies. What do you do in your home? How does this flesh its way out in your home? Does it do it there? Are you doing it better with people you don't even know?
12: Right.
11: And like you said, it could be little things, more profound things. You know, I think of, you know, we do a lot walking and exercising, so out on the streets. And I always see young people getting ready to get the bus for school. So they're all in their phone. And it kind of ticks me off a little bit because I'm trying to say hi. Joy's a lot better. We say, hi, how you doing? Good morning. Right. And you got to do it whether or not they're going to respond. But I thank you for being with us.
12: My pleasure.
11: Welcome to At Home with Jim and Joy and EW10 in particular. And I think you really give helpful information to work for a greater solution to civilize our society. It's a great work.
12: Good. Thank you so much.
11: Again, the Apostolate of Courtesy, How to Save Souls and Change the World Through the Power of Manners. You're an important part of this EW10 family. You're never alone. All together, by the grace of God, we can live a devout and holy life if we were just simply aware that those that we're speaking to, that the presence of Christ is there. If we would but seek the face of Christ in every human being before we think or speak or touch somebody. This is our calling to the glory of God. Keep it on EW10. Bye now.

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1: Portugal, where the faithful flock to Fatima, Lisbon, and so much more. 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
2: Hello, welcome to the Semi-Quincentennial Minute. We're honoring America during these minutes, and the first subject would be elevation of language. We really want to talk about how the founders and Americans in general throughout history until very recently have been concerned to present in a good way that was clear, not, you know, snobby, but presenting in a way that was understandable, simple, but elegant. And the founding fathers all had an understanding of Latin and Greek and the classics, and people have forgotten that that kind of education was what built this country. And you get people like Jefferson that knew how to speak, writing such eloquent, we hold these truths to be self-evident. The English

0: which is just beautiful. And we have to get back to that. The vulgarity that's entered the culture, vulgarity and cussing is a kind of mental assault. When you use good language, you're kind of welcoming, you're calling people to listen to what you're saying and get interested in what you're saying, and you're showing a respect for that person. And you want them to be not mentally assaulted, but given beauty. And so we want to get back to that. Like the example I like to give is in the Dewey Ramsey, the King James, "Now abideth faith, hope, and charity." That is just memorable, and it presents and it flows off the tongue. When you make it into dull, sort of unelegant English, you lose something of the meaning and the beauty, because out of the meaning comes beauty. If you have the meaning, you have the beauty. So I'd like us to think about that, and then do it. So doing, the Latin is just prevalent in the fathers. And so we're going to call it the semi-quincentennial, which you're probably wondering what that means. Semi means half, you're not from a semicircle, and quincentennial is a 500 years. So it's half of 500 years. It's our 250th birthday. So let's make it a great birthday where we bring back the culture, that such good, rich American culture that we haven't honestly seen for 50 or 60 years. Thank you for listening. See you next time.
1: St. Joseph, Light of Patriarchs, pray for us. The Litany of St. Joseph on EWTN.

0: We're here in the sanctuary of St. Catherine of Bologna in Bologna, Italy, and with us is a Spanish priest, Father Angel Rodriguez Güero. And he is going to share with us about the different parts of the shrine of St. Catherine.
1: Padre, puoi dire qualcosa che queste reliquie che sono?
2: Sì. Questo libro che abbiamo qui alla sinistra è il breviario che si conserva ancora da 500 anni, più di 500 anni, saranno 515.
3: St. Catherine was born in Bologna, Italy, on Our Lady's birthday, September the 8th, 1413. Her father, a member of the nobility of Ferrara, was also a highly respected lawyer and lecturer at the famous University of Bologna. Her mother, also of nobility, was very pious and devoted herself to the enrichment of her child's soul. Catherine was always obedient and very sweet-natured, unlike many of her class, who had a tendency to be proud and haughty. As her father was in the service of the Marquis of Ferrara, the little family moved there from Bologna. Catherine's piety came to the attention of the Marquis, who chose her to be a lady-in-waiting to his daughter, Margaret.
0: A very bright girl, Catherine mastered all her studies, excelling in grammar, literature, poetry, and arithmetic, as well as in painting and music. Had she not chosen the religious life, she would have most probably been lauded as an accomplished musician or highly acclaimed painter. An education which included Latin would enable her to write the most profound poetry, rivaling that of any of the great poets of her day, print her breviary in her own hand, and with her talent as a painter, beautifully illustrated.
3: The hounds of heaven, though, pursued her from an early age, leading her to Holy Scripture and the work of the early church fathers. Once her mind and heart belonged to the Lord, she totally abandoned herself to him and his plan for her. This was important,

0: for Catherine would soon be stripped of all earthly consolation as her father went to the Father in heaven, her mother remarried, and finally her closest friend Margaret left for Rimini. Catherine chose to remain in Ferrara. With her father's passing, Catherine became a wealthy heiress and consequently the target of friends and family who either wanted to marry her or knew some fine young man who did. But at age 14, she had made the commitment to love Jesus faithfully to the exclusion of all others forever. And so, saying goodbye to the world, she entered a fairly new religious community made up of pious women who followed the Augustinian rule. Years later, it became a Franciscan community. Whenever we are under attack from the enemy of God, it is difficult to remember that God is in charge, and he is allowing this to strengthen us for even greater battles. The honeymoon over, God stood by and permitted Satan to tempt our little Catherine. But Sister Catherine was not so little that she could not tell the devil off. She rebuked him. "Be sure, evil spirit, you will not tempt me so openly, nor so stealthily, without my knowing it."
1: For what seemed an endless 5 years, from ages 15 to 20, the Prince of Darkness relentlessly attacked Catherine. In her book, The Seven Spiritual Arms, our future saint wrote of battles waged and won and some near lost. She dug into the horror of those years and wrote with pain remembered, so that the novices under her care would be forewarned and not fall prey to the father of lies. She shed her tears. Sometimes they were tears of blood, like her Savior before her. In the end, she vanquished the enemy. The cross triumphed. God was the victor. She had glorious wounds sustained in battle to remind her always and to pass on that truth that Satan is alive and never sleeps, but also that God is always nearby and we are not alone. Because of the power of obedience and the destruction caused by one act of disobedience, Satan attacked Catherine mercilessly. First, he tempted her to disobey her superior.
0: Saint Catherine was a sister, a religious. And isn't this a wonderful, but sad and yet joyous, you know, the way of the cross and the resurrection of the life of this great saint who had doubts about the real presence of Jesus in the Eucharist. And those doubts were fed to her by the enemy, who would speak to her from the cross, who would appear to her as Mother Mary, and would tell her and fill her head with all these doubts. And it was only when in the evening she started to, and she would have all these, this confusion and these hurts, and she realized that the Lord is the Lord of peace, not of confusion. And so she began to realize that it was the devil himself who was speaking to her. Our Lord then spoke to her and clarified all her doubts, letting her know that he is truly present in the Eucharist.
1: But isn't this a beautiful gift for us? How many of us at some time in our life have had a doubt as to the real presence of Jesus in the Eucharist? We've been going through this for years about many people, especially priests, who have had doubts about the real presence of the Eucharist. And these doubts, these fears offend by others who don't believe, also peer pressure. And yet here is a saint, one of our precious saints who had the doubts that our Lord Jesus appeared to her, that our Lord Jesus was truly present in the Eucharist. And Satan appeared under the presence of the crucifix and Our Lady to further caused confusion in her life, but our Lord Jesus came to her and gave her an affirmation that he truly is with us. He truly comes to us during the consecration of the Mass.
0: When she received Holy Communion, she felt and tasted the sweetest, purest flesh of the Immaculate Lamb, Christ Jesus. In thanksgiving for the Lord confounding the enemy with a miracle of the Eucharist, Catherine became an advocate of frequent communion before this became an accepted practice of the Church. Whom the Lord loves, he reproves, and he chastises the son he favors. Our Lord never left Catherine alone. Lest she forget, God gave her a glimpse of the final judgment during one of her ecstasies. This burned such an image on her mind, she developed an intense repulsion for even her smallest transgressions, seeing each and every imperfection as an ugly scar on her soul.
1: After the death of their foundress, the nuns faced hard times. They were about to be closed.

0: down, when through the generosity of the Marquis Niccolo III, they were able to buy some time. But sadly, the financial crisis became critical, and it looked as if their worst nightmare had become a reality. At the same time, Catherine was being barraged by well-meaning friends to ask the Pope to release her from her religious vows. She prayed, crying out to heaven for help against these temptations which were flooding her soul. The Lord answered his sweet bride, assuring her it was his wish that she remain in the monastery and not be afraid. Things would get better.
1: Catherine became the doorkeeper. She took this very seriously and would interrupt her work and even her prayer time to answer the many visitors who rang the bell. There was a pilgrim who came frequently to the door begging for alms. To repay Catherine's generosity, he left her a small bowl that he said the Blessed Mother had used to satisfy her son's thirst. Catherine treasured this relic with great devotion. She thought he was just leaving it with her for safekeeping, and that he would most certainly return to retrieve it. But he never came back. Later on in her life, St. Joseph appeared to our saint and informed her that it was he to whom she had been so generous.
0: Our Lord, tremendously pleased with the way Catherine handled all her trials, began to bestow upon her many gifts. Conversions came about. On May 19, 1451, the day that St. Bernardine of Siena was being canonized in Rome, Catherine was praying that all who attended the glorious occasion would receive special blessings. All of a sudden, she went into ecstasy, and before her was her guardian angel. He swooped her up and transported her mystically to the canonization. In the midst of the excitement of this great moment, Catherine did not think of herself, but her heart became filled with her brother, who had allowed Satan to take over in his life. She begged the newly acclaimed saint to intercede for his conversion. Her petition was granted. Her brother abandoned his sinful ways, turned to God, and lived a holy, virtuous life until he went to his eternal rest.
1: Catherine loved to take on the lowliest chores. One that she was particularly fond of was kneading and making bread. One day, she had just finished placing the bread in the oven when the bell sounded for prayers. Always obedient, Catherine made the sign of the cross over each of the loaves and rushed to the church, leaving the bread baking. When she was able to return to the kitchen hours later, she was sure the bread had burned. To the contrary, the room was filled with the most delightful aroma. When she opened the oven, she discovered the loaves had not only not burned, but were a lovely honey color. The nuns commented that the bread was the best she had ever baked. This became known as the bread of obedience. It reminds us of Mother Mary, who obeyed, and in Bethlehem, the house of bread, the bread of life was born.
0: Like St. Teresa of Avila, Catherine found Jesus everywhere, even among the pots and pans. She never lost an opportunity to pray, meditate, and contemplate the Lord and his goodness. Even in her varied duties, she found God, making every task a prayer. Although Catherine was totally happy with her humble assignments, God had different plans for her. She was elected mistress of novices. She protested that she was not capable or worthy of such an awesome responsibility, but she obeyed. She taught the novices not only by word but by example how to live a life of Christian meekness through humility, charity, and obedience. An act of humility which greatly touched them was her insistence they correct any fault which they might perceive in her.
1: God is the God of order and balance. As Catherine was being besieged by attacks from the Prince of Darkness, God was balancing the scales, granting her heavenly visions, ecstasies, and special favors such as the gift of prophecy. There was a beautiful crucifix in Catherine's cell. One Friday, she was kneeling before it weeping, recalling our Lord's passion on Golgotha, when Jesus spoke to her. He revealed his pain on the cross, the bitter and heart-rending affliction he suffered. Was he talking of the bitter taste of his children's unfaithfulness and rejection, more bitter than the gall that was offered him to drink? Was he speaking of his heart being spiritually pierced before it was struck by the centurion's sword, by those who just stood by apathetically and did nothing? But he said mournfully, there were no blows, no wounds so painful as those he endured watching his mother suffer at the foot of the cross. He thanked Catherine for sharing his cross by meditating on his passion, and said he would reward her for all her efforts to spread this devotion to others.
0: Another time on Christmas Eve, instead of joy,

0: joyful anticipation, Catherine was suffering the worst of trials. She felt all alone, that Jesus was withholding his divine love and consolation from her. She had been weeping day and night for days. Catherine asked her abbess permission to keep vigil before the Blessed Sacrament. She asked permission to recite 1,000 Hail Marys in honor of her consoler, the Mother of God.
1: St. Catherine had a vision of the Blessed Mother, and she gave, Blessed Mother was holding Jesus in her arms, and she gave Jesus to Catherine, and he embraced Catherine. At that time, every other page or so has the signature of Jesus on her breviary,
2: the baby Jesus
1: signature on the breviary. And Catherine not only did all of the breviary by hand, she also did the miniatures that you see on the breviary. She was very, very artistic. She also painted the baby Jesus and made the clothes. So she was extremely talented.
0: Now, since Catherine was born in Bologna of a mother who was of the nobility of Bologna, the citizens insisted there be a house in their city of these pious cloistered nuns with Catherine as abbess. Before long, Catherine and the nuns had to leave the monastery in Ferrara and the villages they loved. They departed in the dead of night, as it was too painful to say goodbye. But they soon discovered the sides of the roads were lined with people lighting their way with torches. The heartbroken citizens of Ferrara had discovered their religious were leaving, and they would not let them go without seeing them off. They tearfully waved goodbye.
1: But in Bologna, the streets were already alive with townsfolk rejoicing, singing, "Blessed is she who comes in the name of the Lord." The spirit of humility, obedience, and poverty and joy filled the new monastery. Vocations grew. As the holiness of St. Catherine and her nuns became known throughout Italy, it became necessary to enlarge the monastery to accommodate all the new entries. Catherine worked to make the enclosure a sacred one, filled with nuns practicing a life of true holiness. Catherine lived even more what she taught by who she was than by what she said. She was in love with her God, and at times she would become so deeply enraptured in the vision before her of her God, the nuns had a difficult time bringing her back to reality. Catherine and the nuns prayed not only for their salvation, but did penance and mortification for the atonement of sins and crimes committed against the Lord. Through prayer comes holiness, and through holiness comes miracles.
0: The people of Bologna had been right. With the nuns, they would be blessed. Miracles started to happen in the monastery of Bologna. One of the nuns was working in the orchard, hoeing the soil and clearing the weeds. Chopping away at the high grass a little distractedly, the sickle struck her right foot and severed it from the leg with one blow. Hearing her screaming in agony, the nuns ran to see what was wrong. When St. Catherine arrived, she immediately began to pray to our Lord to have mercy on her daughter. And with that, she made the sign of the cross on the severed foot and attached it to the rest of the leg. There was not the smallest sign an accident had happened. The leg was as good as before the accident. After the crisis, Catherine told the young sister to care for that foot as if it were Catherine's property.
1: Now, Catherine did not take quality time from her commitments to write her treatise, The Seven Spiritual Arms. She performed all her duties faithfully and then snatched time in the daytime amid many interruptions and countless distractions. And in the evening, after prayers had been faithfully said, as mistress of novice and as abbess, her daughters came first. She wrote the treatise out of strict obedience to her confessor, begging it be kept from the other sisters while she was alive. Her wish was that it be read after her death, and then only for aiding the novices in formation.
0: While still in the monastery at Ferrara, she stitched the book between the leather covers of her chair, trusting it would be safely hidden there. But one of the nuns found it one day and showed it to the other sisters. That done, Catherine burned the book, but God stepped in and ordered her to write it again. This time, however, stubborn Italian and soldier of Christ, she was determined to keep this one hidden during her lifetime. Therefore, when she moved to the monastery in Bologna, she hid it in her mattress where it would be safely concealed from inquisitive eyes. As she was dying, she handed it over to a confessor with the wish, upon her death, the copy be sent to the monastery in Ferrara and the original left in Bologna.
1: Her knowledge of Latin shines in her poem, Rosarium. She ends her meditations on the 15 mysteries of the Rosary with these very tender, very loving words to the one she loves and who loves her. I wear myself out in tears when I think of the day I will meet you. Catherine lovingly portrayed Mother Mary with the baby Jesus. Was she remembering that time when the Blessed Mother placed the infant Jesus in her arms? Catherine's education included playing an instrument. Among her relics was the violetta that the saint played often.
0: Catherine begins the final way of the cross, a fragile constitution compounded by fasting and penance for the atonement of the sins of the world. Catherine prepared the sisters for her final journey. Burning up with a raging high fever, she asked that her bed be moved to the middle of the nuns' dormitory, where she could give the sisters her last spiritual direction. She was joyfully looking forward to seeing the beatific vision of her spouse in paradise. Her long wait was about to be over, but she did not count on the prayers of her sisters.
1: One of them, 15-year-old sister Mary Magdalene Rose, was assigned to Catherine, who was now bedridden. One day after the young sister had washed Mother Catherine's feet, she was so overcome with love and devotion toward her abbess, she bent down and kissed them. The sisters already looked upon Catherine as a saint. Considering the youthful innocence of the young sister, Catherine gently scolded her and forbid her under the vow of obedience to ever do that again. Inspired by the Holy Spirit, the little novice responded, "My dearest mother, such is the celestial scene that radiates from those feet that I felt compelled to kiss them. However, if at the present you forbid me to do so, you will never prevent people after your death from all over the world reverently kneeling and kissing your feet. This foretelling of the veneration of the saint would be fulfilled and continue for the next 5 centuries.
0: Catherine was getting weaker and weaker. Believing this was the end, the nuns called for a priest who brought the last sacraments of the church. They were all around her bed crying and praying.
1: She had a vision of our Lord Jesus. He was seated on a throne. There was an angel with him, and the angel was playing the violin.
0: He was singing to the accompaniment of the violin, "His glory will radiate on you." Catherine said that the music was so sweet she felt as if a soul would soar out of her body.
1: The angel shot an arrow into her heart mystically, and she had the same transverberation of the heart as St. Teresa of Avila, of who else?
0: Did John of the Cross. And then we just found out yesterday that Gemma Galgani.
1: That from his throne, Jesus stretched out his arm and drew her close to him and explained the full meaning of the angel's message. He told her she was supposed to have died as a result of this last illness, but because of the nun's prayers, especially one of them, she had been spared a while longer. She then said to the rejoicing nuns, "May the Lord forgive her who through her prayers has still kept me in this world." She asked for the violetta, and raising herself, she began to play the little violin.
0: Catherine improved so rapidly and thoroughly, the nuns thought she would be with them for a long time. But she knew she had a short time to prepare her daughters for her going home to her spouse, her focus, the sanctification of the nuns. It was February 25th, the first Friday in Lent. Catherine called her nuns and gently told them she was about to leave them for her much-awaited journey to her Lord and spouse. She talked to them for 3 hours, going on about heaven and how the heavenly family was making a place for her. No one could have imagined the excruciating pain she was experiencing, her head pounding.
1: She had lost a lot of blood. High fevers racked her poor body, yet she was leaving them with a mission to carry on faithfully the rule of their mother Claire, to love one another as sisters and to do God's will. She assured them that if they and those who followed were faithful to this promise, she would protect them now and forever. She reminded them to revere their mother vicar. Catherine was gently but firmly speaking to them, preparing them for her ascent to Calvary and then to heaven, just as her Savior before her had prepared his disciples at the Last Supper.
0: During her last week, she confessed often. Each time, this sacrament of mercy filled her face with more and more joy and peace. She handed her treatise of the 7 spiritual alms over to a confessor. Then, turning towards the sisters, she asked forgiveness for the time she had failed them and pardon for any hurts she may have caused them. She lapsed into agony, sharing her Savior's last hours. She turned towards the weeping sisters, her eyes sparkling because she was going to her spouse, yet sad because she was leaving them.
1: She whispered the holy name of Jesus 3 times for each person of the Blessed Trinity and said no more. Our precious Saint Catherine passed away gently with her Savior, her Mother Mary, and the whole heavenly army of angels there to escort her home. Catherine was not yet 50 years old. A family which had begun with 18 nuns when the monastery was founded in Bologna had grown to 60.

0: 60 nuns, and they were all around their mother as she breathed her last.
1: Miracles began to happen immediately. When the nuns placed her body before the Blessed Sacrament, she bowed her head. She was worshiping, even in death, that Lord who had been her total life. The Eucharist had always been her Lord truly present, and not even the angel of death could keep her from adoring him. While she was with them in the convent in repose, she looked so beautiful it was hard to believe that she was dead. But when the funeral mass was over, the nuns began sobbing inconsolably. They processed with the body to the monastery's graveyard and watched their mother truly leaving them, or so they thought. The sisters took turns kneeling at the tomb, gawning, and in praying, a sweet perfume rose from the grave, filling the air with a haunting, delightful fragrance.
0: In obedience to the old Franciscan rule, Catherine was buried in the ground without a coffin. But the sisters could not bear having their beloved mother placed in the ground without special honors. And so they asked for permission to exhume her body and place her in a coffin befitting their abbess, and then to bury her again. They opened the grave. To their sorrow, they discovered that the wooden plank placed over the body to protect it had broken under the weight of the earth soaked by days of pouring rain. The plank had smashed Catherine's face and had caused other wounds that were now bleeding.
1: They lifted the body tenderly from the grave and carried it to the cloister. They prayed beside the saint for days. Her face resumed its former loveliness. The wounds on her body healed and returned to normal. And if that was not enough, rigor mortis had not set in. She was as supple as the day she had breathed her last. Now, the fastest way for a body to decompose is in water, and yet Catherine had been soaked in water and her body was still incorrupt. Also, that same sweet fragrance filled the monastery. The nuns could not bury the body. Every time they tried to carry it to the grave, a mysterious force shoved them back, repelling them to the choir. They took this as a sign that Catherine was to be placed close to the altar of the Blessed Sacrament, her Lord whom she adored.
0: The Church does not determine the sainthood of one for whom the cause for beatification or canonization is open, based on the gifts they received during their lifetime, but rather the virtuous life they lived according to their vocation. However, two miracles are required, which come about through the sole intervention of the one whose cause is open after he or she is dead. Miracles during one's lifetime do not count.
1: In Catherine's case, miracles started to happen at once. The nuns at the monastery were the first to receive God's mercy through her intercession. Just as a city set on a mountain cannot be hidden, news of God's special grace and miracles cannot be hidden. And so it was with our saint. Word got out, and soon people from all walks of life, rich and poor, prince and peasant, came first from all parts of Italy and then from abroad to obtain special graces from God and miraculous healings through the intercession of Catherine.
0: Perhaps one of the greatest miracles is the incorrupt body of our saint, seated on a regal throne in a chapel to the left of the main altar in the Church of Corpus Domini in Bologna. It remains intact, never having decomposed for over 500 years. In the beginning, after they realized they could not place her body in the grave, four nuns would carry St. Catherine's body to the parlor on a wooden stretcher every time visitors came to view the body or the faithful want to venerate the saint. This went on for 12 years. Then the nuns decided that the faithful could view her better if she was seated on a chair. To their amazement, her body, which had lost none of its suppleness, rigor mortis never having set in, became stiff and the nuns could not place her in the chair. It was only when the abbess ordered her to did Catherine, out of obedience, sit unaided in the chair in the same position she can be found in to this day.
1: From the very beginning, St. Catherine's miracles and fame have brought people from all parts of the world, not only the simple, faith-filled believers who fill and enrich our beautiful church, but also future saints, kings and queens and scholars. Among the first to come was Queen Isabel of Naples, who venerated our saint and then left her ring as a token of her affection. She was followed by popes, one of whom was Pope Clement VII, cardinals including Charles Borromeo, who gifted her with a precious vestment, emperors, princes, and all kinds of personages.
0: Pope Clement VII granted permission to celebrate Holy Mass in honor of St. Catherine on March the 9th, which became her feast day. He inscribed her name in the Martyrology of Saints of the Roman Catholic Church. He was followed by other popes who have granted indulgences and privileges to pilgrims coming to venerate the saint. The process for her canonization was solemnly concluded on Trinity Sunday, May the 22nd, 1712, when Pope Clement IX proclaimed to the whole world, to the whole Roman Catholic Church, that we had a saint.
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7: Family, a prayer that we pray together is a powerful prayer. So please pray together with me our EWTN family prayer. Today we pray for prisoners. Lord Jesus, we praise you for revealing your love for prisoners, for you said that when we visit them, we visit you. Sanctify this time of imprisonment for all prisoners. Bring the grace of conversion to hardened criminals. Give the joy of salvation to those who never knew a loving family, and grant freedom to those unjustly imprisoned. Teach our brothers and sisters in prison how to pray, and let them find hope in your words of forgiveness to the thief who died next to you. Amen.
8: Behold the Lamb of God, who takes away the sins of the world. Take this, all of you, and eat of it, for this is my body, which will be given up for you. Take this, all of you, and drink from it, for this is the chalice of my blood. Do this in memory of me.

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1: For the church, that the good seeds nurtured by Christ's love may continue to grow throughout the world, we pray to the Lord. That the countries of our world may wisely use their resources for the sake of those who suffer, we pray to the Lord. That through the prayers of Mary, the mother of Jesus, we may promote a new appreciation for the dignity of women, of marriage, and of motherhood, we pray to the Lord. For God's providence for the needs of EWTN, that God may bless 100-fold those who are inspired to help this network to continue and grant eternal rest to those who have died, we pray to the Lord. That the Lord will bless with his peace those who sleep in death, we pray to the Lord.

0: Lord God, since by the adoption of grace you have made us children of light, do not let false doctrine darken our minds, but grant that your light may shine within us, and we may always live in the brightness of truth. We make our prayer through Christ our Lord.
1: Amen.

It is truly right and just, our duty and our salvation, always and everywhere to give you thanks. Lord, Holy Father, Almighty and Eternal God, for in the saints who consecrated themselves to Christ for the sake of the kingdom of heaven, it is right to celebrate the wonders of your providence, by which you call human nature back to its original holiness and bring it to experience on this earth the gifts you promise in the new world to come. And so with all the angels and saints, we praise you, as without end we acclaim.

Libra nos quaesimos domini abonibus malis, da propitios pacem mendi ebos nostris, ut opi misericordiae tui aduti, et apacatos simos semper liberi, et ab omni perturbatione securi,

0: Saint Michael,
1: the archangel, defend us in battle. Be our protection against the wickedness and snares of

Prayer for vocations. God our Father, who wills that all men be saved and come to the knowledge of your truth, we beg you to send laborers into your harvest and grant them grace to speak your word with all boldness, so that your word may spread and be glorified, and all nations may know you, the only God, and him whom you have sent, Jesus Christ, your Son, our Lord. Amen. Our Lady, Queen of the Americas, Mary, Mother of the Franciscan Missionaries of the Eternal Word, pray for us.

0: Hi, I'm Dr. Anthony Rizzi from the Institute for Advanced Physics, here to talk to you about Faith Matters. And today I want to talk about television. And we kind of have two views on television, throw it out or just accept whatever's there. And I want to be very clear that we need to realize that television, like any of these things, has a proper place. And we have to find that place. And with television, I think it's surprising to know that many of us have lost the ability to sit and watch a whole television show. And that's a concentration thing that needs to be reestablished. And the only way you can do that is by sitting down with your friends or family, whoever it is, and just staying through the whole show without the cell phones on, without like distractions and other things and getting up, but just being there as a community, enjoying the television. It's hard to realize that we have to say that now, but we should really turn around and reflect on that. And then that, of course, means that what you're watching, is worth absorbing. And that's part of the problem why we don't do it. Mostly it's distraction. You go to the next distraction. But if you pick something good, then it should absorb you, and you should get caught up in the goodness of the characters and the goodness of the plot and the thing that it's bringing out about human nature and the goodness of the world around you and its orientation towards God, and hopefully somewhat explicitly, but also implicitly. And the way you have to do that is find good shows. And that's where the problem comes in for most people. You have to discern what's actually a good show. And so kind of a rule of thumb is go for older shows, much older shows. And then, the biggest thing is to find somebody who has a first principled grounding that can really help you pick the shows by an objective standard. Not just, I happen to like this and I'm a good person. That's not a sufficient standard. It has to be a principled standard. And once you get that, then you can sit back and enjoy. So I hope you'll do that, and that's a way of really reestablishing character that we can't absorb from the culture anymore. Hopefully we can absorb it from these shows and watch that behavior in a time when it was healthier. This has been Faith Matters. Thank you for listening.
1: If I am delayed, you may know how one ought to behave in the household of God, which is the church of the living God, the pillar and bulwark of the truth. 1 Timothy chapter 3, verse 15.
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3: 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I'm Veronica Knuckles, and I'm thrilled that we get to spend time together talking about our faith today. I'll be showing you lots of different holy reminders, including some brand new items, and a couple things that you can only get at EWTN Religious Catalog. Let's start off with the Stations of the Cross crucifix icon. It is made of silver-plated copper with 24-karat gold accents and amber stones. The intricately detailed cover depicts all 14 Stations of the Cross, each measuring about 1 inch square. At the bottom, you can see an icon of the resurrection of Christ. It is mounted on a piece of jig-cut wood. I think this piece would make a really wonderful family heirloom or an amazing gift for your parish or your favorite priest. The crucifix measures 11 inches wide by 14 and 3/4 of an inch high. I'm going to turn it around so that you can see it has a sawtooth hanger on the back. This piece was imported from Poland. The Stations of the Cross crucifix icon is item number A96 for $349. 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We're in the middle of the Jubilee Year of St. Francis, lasting through January 10th of 2027. 800 years ago, the great saint died, but his legacy has lived on through the centuries of Franciscan spirituality. If you're looking for a devotional piece that captures Christ's love and St. Francis's extraordinary faith, this Christ with St. Francis cold cast bronze statue brings one of the most beloved scenes in Christian art right into your home. It's modeled after the painting St. Francis Embracing Christ on the Cross by Bartolomé Esteban Murillo. A popular meditation for Franciscans, this statue depicts Jesus reaching down from the cross to embrace St. Francis, as if to allow him the privilege of sharing in his redemptive suffering. 2 years before his death, St. Francis received the stigmata. In case you didn't know, the stigmata are the bodily wounds or marks associated with Jesus' crucifixion that appear in a mystic's body, especially the wounds in the hands, feet, and side. Now, this statue is made of cold cast bronze with light hand-painted contrast colors. It measures 11 inches tall. The Christ with St. Francis cold cast bronze statue is item number 76353 for $90. This brand new Chaplet of the Precious Blood is a powerful devotional piece honoring the precious blood of Jesus and inviting deep reflections on his sacrifice and the mercy poured out for the redemption of the world. It's made with 6mm ruby red faceted glass beads, symbolizing Christ's sacrifice. At the center, you'll find a detailed silver oxidized image of Jesus, along with a matching deluxe crucifix with fine detailing.

It's designed for focused prayer, repentance, and a deeper trust in God's mercy. 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

$0.97. 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The Renaissance Collection Decorative Wall Crucifix is item number 60491 for $89. If you're looking for a meaningful way to honor Our Lady in your home, this Our Lady of Sorrows plaque would be a great option. It features a low relief of Our Lady of Sorrows on a simulated lattice background. The border and accents are painted in a metallic gold and silver. I think the neutral tones help it fit into almost any room's decor. Take a look at the details etched and embossed into Our Lady's mantle and halo. This plaque measures 8 inches wide by 10½ inches high. It comes with a sawtooth hanger on the back. The Our Lady of Sorrows plaque is item number 572SL and is marked down to just $24.99. Up next, I have the sterling silver infinity crucifix necklace. You've just got to see it. It's an incredible symbol of eternal faith. The necklace features an infinity symbol paired with a classic crucifix, representing everlasting faith in God's infinite love. It's made of quality sterling silver, crafted with a rhodium finish to prevent tarnishing and preserve its radiant shine. It also has an 18-inch sterling silver chain with a 2-inch extension and a lobster claw clasp. It's both comfortable and secure. The infinity symbol pendant measures approximately 3/4 of an inch wide and 3/10 of an inch high. The crucifix measures 1/2 inch wide by 5/8 inch high. You can wear this necklace as a daily reminder of God's eternal presence in your life, or gift it to someone special. The sterling silver infinity crucifix necklace is item number 511CR for $47.97. All throughout the year, it's important for us Christians to reflect on the great sufferings Jesus endured in his passion when he died for our sins. And this sterling silver triple crucifix necklace is a powerful reminder of our faith in the resurrection and the saving power of Jesus Christ. It is crafted from high quality sterling silver with rhodium plating to prevent tarnishing and to maintain its brilliance. It features 3 small crucifixes that you can see here, which symbolize the Holy Trinity and the strength of Christ's sacrifice. Each crucifix measures approximately 3/10 of an inch wide by 1/2 inch high. 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It comes on an 18-inch sterling silver chain with a secure lobster clasp. It was made in Turkey. Now, this would be a great addition to your jewelry collection, or you could give it as a gift. This sterling silver triple crucifix necklace is item number SS515
for $47.97.

If you're looking for a meaningful keepsake that blends faith and love, our new Love is Patient ceramic cross is a timeless reminder inspired by Scripture. The classic design would look great on a shelf, desk, or in any devotional space. On the front, you can see it reads, "Love is patient, love is kind. It always protects, always trusts, always hopes, always perseveres. Love never fails." On the sides and bottom of the cross, you see it has soft, ornate scroll flourishes for added detail. I think this would make a great gift for weddings, anniversaries, or everyday encouragement for someone you love. It's made of ceramic and measures 4.5 inches high. The Love is Patient ceramic cross is item number 11917 for $15. During hard times, suffering, loneliness, or worry, remember, our Lord suffered too. He wants to be close to you in your suffering. Now, this mini comfort cross is a physical reminder of His presence. Made of olive wood from Bethlehem, this cross has smooth edges and rounded corners, making it easy and comfortable to hold. It measures approximately 3 inches high by 1.5 inches wide and is 3/8 of an inch thick. The cross is small enough that you can carry it with you anywhere. The grain pattern in each cross is unique, so expect that the one that you order may look a little different than the one I'm holding now. This piece was made in the West Bank. The mini comfort cross is item number 1600 for $3.97. In July, we place a special focus on Our Lady of Mount Carmel and the graces given to those who wear the brown scapular. If you're looking for a way to begin or deepen your devotion, or to share it with someone who wants to learn, this adult 100% wood brown scapular with a miraculous medal and booklet set is a great way to both wear and share your faith. Catholics are not superstitious. Our Lady promised special graces to people who wear the brown scapular, which consists of small pieces of wool worn around the neck. It represents a special consecration to Our Lady under the title of Our Lady of Mount Carmel. This set includes one brown scapular made entirely of wool with a miraculous medal strung onto the cord. And just look at the details and cool text script. The scapular measures 21 inches from end to end. Now I want to tell you what it comes with. Garment of Grace is quite possibly the best booklet ever written on the origin and miraculous effects of the brown scapular. It tells you why you should wear the scapular, its history, what the saints and popes have said about it, miraculous stories involving the scapular, and the privileges that are attached to it. It also discusses the benefits that non-Catholics can derive from wearing this precious sacramental. I've got to say, this would be perfect for beginning this devotion for yourself, or sharing it with a friend. The adult size 100% wool brown scapular with miraculous medal and booklet set is item number ASL20 for $7.50. Are you looking to introduce young readers to the Communion of Saints in a simple and memorable way? Look no further than this book, ABC Get to Know the Saints with Me. Written by EWTN's own Caroline Perkins, each page includes an easy-to-read letter of the alphabet and a charming rhyme about the life of the corresponding saint in heaven. Every time I open this book, I remember it holds some of what I think are the cutest illustrations. They were done by the ever-talented Valerie Delgado. Absolutely love her art. Now, by introducing these holy men and women alongside friendly and approachable illustrations, this book helps the saints to become relatable and inspirational to young readers. Remember, we're all called to be great saints. Kids are called to be great saints too. The hardcover book is 54 pages. The book, ABC, Get to Know the Saints with Me, is item number 81012 for $17.95. You know, I have several mom friends who bring their children to Eucharistic adoration. It really inspires me to see not only the love these parents have for their kids to bring them before the Lord, but also the love these kids have for Jesus in the Most Blessed Sacrament. You too can help your kids grow to love being in the presence of Jesus with this new children's book, My King and I, A Child's First Visit with Our Eucharistic Lord. Within these pages, author Michelle Peters gives us an engaging resource featuring gentle poetry, warm illustrations, and guided prayers that help kids understand

who is present in the Eucharist and how to approach our Lord in adoration. Through heartfelt reflections, young hearts will be encouraged to recognize Jesus in the monstrance and engage in simple, loving conversations with him as their new friend. Additionally, My King and I includes a comprehensive 45 to 90 minute lesson plan designed for catechists, teachers, and homeschool parents. That makes it an ideal resource for faith formation, First Communion preparation, and parish programs. This paperback book is 38 pages. My King and I, A Child's First Visit with Our Eucharistic Lord, is item number 57718 for $14.95. If you're looking for a way to keep your little ones entertained on rainy summer days, this is what you need. It's our set of 7 coloring books that will make your kids eager to grab colored pencils and markers. You'll receive the coloring books themed around the commandments, the stations of the cross, the sacraments, the rosary, Mary, the Holy Bible, and everyday prayers. Each little book has 32 pages of pictures and rhymes. It is item number K7CB for $14.95. In the month of the most precious blood of Jesus, now is the ideal time to equip yourself with a tool that will help you stay close to the Lord in adoration and love, no matter the circumstances. You can do that with the Magnificat Adoration Companion. This little booklet provides practical suggestions for adoration and explanations of this ancient practice. You'll also find writings from the Magisterium of the Church on the Eucharist, the real presence, and fitting worship. It features programs of adoration for couples, adoration in time of need, as well as profiles of saints who are known for their devotion to the Blessed Sacrament. You'll find it's filled with scripture and meditations, which will encourage you to enter deeply into the real presence of Jesus in the Eucharist. The paperback book is 190 pages. The Magnificat Adoration Companion is item number 39485 for $5.95. Take a look at this Praying Adoring Angels Rosary with a monstrance center. I've got to tell you, this would be perfect to carry to Mass or Adoration, or to reflect on the Blessed Sacrament any time that you are praying. Made in Italy, this rosary consists of 8mm Amazonite stone beads in neutral tones. You can see it has a vintage monstrance picture metal centerpiece. But really look at this crucifix. You can see adoring angels on each side of the cross. With heads bowed, they kneel as they witness to our Lord's crucifixion and to our ultimate redemption. This would be a great rosary for a First Communion gift or to keep in your bag for frequent trips to the Adoration Chapel. The Adoring Angels Rosary with Monstrance Center is item number R935F for $60. 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I've just got to show you this EWTN exclusive design right here. It's our white freshwater pearl stretch bracelet with a monstrance medal. It's got a really classy look, truly both a timeless beauty and a spiritual devotion in one piece. You see it has 7mm white freshwater pearls carefully strung together to create a refined look that feels both delicate and enduring. At the center, you'll find a detailed 1-inch monstrance medal crafted from solid sterling silver. The monstrance design serves as a powerful reminder of the Eucharist and Christ's abiding presence. It features a white epoxy finish and is completed with high-polished rhodium plating for lasting shine and added durability. And because it comes on a stretchy band, it's a great fit for both adults and children alike. This would be sweet for a First Communion gift, confirmation, a birthday, or even for somebody who just needs to be reminded our Lord is always present with us, but most especially in the Eucharist. Simple, elegant, and full of spiritual significance, this is the piece you'll reach for again and again, and it was made right here in the USA. As you can see, I am wearing it today. The white freshwater pearl stretch bracelet with a monstrance medal is item number 23380 for $121. Our final Eucharistic item is this monstrance pendant and pin set that reminds us of our beloved foundress, Mother Angelica, and her great devotion to the Holy Eucharist. This EWTN exclusive design comes with a laminated prayer card
that encases a medal of the Divino Niño, the child Jesus, to whom Mother was greatly devoted. You can see a portrait of Mother Angelica right on the front, wearing her habit as a Poor Clare nun of perpetual adoration. Members of the PCPAs wear a monstrance pendant as part of their habit, and their main vocation is to pray for the world before our Eucharistic Lord. On the back of the card, you'll find the prayer that Mother wrote for EWTN. We hope that you too will offer that prayer for all the needs and intentions of the network. You can also show your devotion to the Blessed Sacrament by wearing the gold-plated monstrance pendant and pin, which is included in this set. I think this would be a sweet his and hers gift. A wife could wear the pendant necklace, and the husband could put the pin on a suit coat or blazer. I also have a friend who gave this set to her daughter for her first Holy Communion. The daughter loves wearing them to Holy Mass. So it makes a great gift for those receiving our Lord for the first time, too. The pin and pendant measure 1 3/4 inch each. The pendant comes on a 24-inch chain. The Monstrance Pendant and Pin Set is item number P2005 for $18.95. I mentioned the monstrance set inspired by Mother Angelica, so I also have to mention the Spiritual Wisdom of Mother Angelica boxed set. Born on April 20th, 1923, no one would have expected that little Rita Rizzo would have amounted to much. She grew up in poverty with a single mom and a lot of health problems. Despite her difficult upbringing, Rita discovered God's love for her. It was that love that propelled her to set out to change the world, and she did. Many of you know that she began her evangelization endeavors by writing many books, short booklets that the Poor Clares printed and distributed. Those works are included among these volumes I'm showing you now, and let me tell you, they are a treasure. This special set includes all 7 volumes of Mother Angelica's Spiritual Wisdom: Praying with Mother Angelica, Mother Angelica on Christ and Our Lady, Mother Angelica on Suffering and Burnout, Mother Angelica's Quick Guide to the Sacraments, Mother Angelica on Prayer and Living for the Kingdom, Mother Angelica on God, His Home, and His Angels, and finally, Mother Angelica's Guide to Practical Holiness. This is a fantastic resource to have. The books are full of wisdom and Mother's endearing insight, yet compact enough to bring with you to adoration, school, or to keep in your desk at work. Each of the reflections are short enough to read in minutes. The Spiritual Wisdom of Mother Angelica boxed set is item number 80725 and is currently marked down to only $89.95. Mother loved to break open the Word of God and break it down into language that could be understood by everyone. Her storytelling, pointed commentary, sense of humor, and obvious love of the Lord is apparent on every teaching episode of her live show. She would sit in her chair on the set with her cup of tea, her cough drops, and her beloved Jerusalem Bible on her lap. If you've seen the show, you know exactly what I'm talking about. Now, this special set comes with the Jerusalem Bible, a favorite translation of Mother Angelica, along with the infamous Word of God Bible cover, which is made to look just like the one on her own personal Bible. The tapestry cover is made of a poly cotton with a satin lining. It features a dove on the front to represent the Holy Spirit, with Word of God in ornate script. On the side, you see a cross design. Now, the Bible is the 1966 English translation, considered by many to be the best interpretation of the ancient texts. Written in traditional, non-inclusive language, it was Mother Angelica's favorite teaching Bible. The Bible is hardcover with limited footnotes. The Jerusalem Bible with Tapestry Bible Cover Special is item number 63TBK for $50. Now, you can purchase these separately, but you'll save $16 when you purchase them as a set. Here's a truly serene and timeless piece of sacred art. It's the Song of the Angels framed artwork, an incredible depiction of the Virgin Mary and the Christ Child surrounded by heavenly music and peace. This image is a reproduction of a painting by William Adolphe Bouguereau. Originally painted in 1881, it captures a quiet, tender moment where heaven seems to touch earth, making it a centerpiece for reflection, devotion, or any sacred space in your home. It depicts Mary seated on a bench holding the infant Jesus with 3 angels looking on. 2 of the angels are playing musical instruments, serenading the divine child.
It's displayed in a gold-tone wood frame.

0: and measures 8 inches wide by 11 inches high. It was made right here in the USA, and it has a sawtooth hanger on the back. The Song of the Angels framed artwork is item number 500A1 for $30. If you're looking for something that evokes peace, purity, and devotion, look no further than this Our Lady of the Angels framed artwork. This piece by William Adolphe Bouguereau is a timeless masterpiece that beautifully captures the Virgin Mary and Christ Child surrounded by heavenly angels. It's painted with a signature realism and soft luminosity, which brings a serene, sacred presence into any home. I think this image sums up the vocation of Mother Angelica and the poor clairs of perpetual adoration around the world to adore our Lord with all the angels and saints. They constantly send prayers and praise up to God like the incense we see coming from the thuribles which the angels are holding. This larger 16 by 24 inch version of the reproduction arrives at your door in an ornate gold wood frame. It was made in the USA. And it has a wire hanger on the back. The Our Lady of Angels framed artwork is item number 65A for $110. We also have this image in a gallery wrapped canvas. It's created with a method that gives it a faux 3D effect as the image continues around all visible sides of the mount. Each canvas hangs with a sawtooth hanger and has a satin matte finish. It is item number WC65A for $27. To order your holy reminders, please visit EWTNRC.com. 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On next week's show, we'll have the Light of Heaven book and coloring book set, an Our Lady of Mount Carmel garden flag, lots of holy reminders in honor of St. Kateri Tekakwitha, and more. I recently heard a quote from Mother Teresa, "Every holy hour we make so pleases the heart of Jesus that it is recorded in heaven and retold for all eternity." How much time will you spend with Jesus? And what will that love story look like when it's retold in heaven? I hope you take this as a gentle nudge to visit Jesus in Eucharistic adoration. He's waiting for you. And don't worry, I'll be here waiting for you to come back next week for more EWTN Religious Catalog. See what I did there? Until next time, may God bless you and your family.
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3: In 1908, Pope St. Pius X issued a decree that received very little fanfare, but that marked an immense change in the life of the Church in America. Called Sapienti Concilio, the Apostolic Constitution removed several countries from the jurisdiction of the Congregation of the Propaganda Fide that had oversight over all of the mission churches. The Church in the United States was included and was now free from the direct oversight of Rome. There was good reason for the decree. In 1820, there had been around 195,000 Catholics in the U.S. By 1910, there were more than 16 million. While anti-Catholicism was still very real, the Church was enthusiastic, confident, and disciplined. That new excitement that Catholics had for the Church was manifested in a host of ways, but none was more notable than what happened in June of 1926 at the 28th International Eucharistic Congress in Chicago. 21st, there was a parade along Michigan Avenue of 9 cardinals who had just arrived in the city from New York. In the procession were Catholics from across the globe, including Chinese, Italians, Germans, and Africans. And then, 400,000 Americans, American Catholics, crowded into Soldier Field Stadium for a mass that included 12 cardinals, 57 archbishops, 257 bishops, 500 monsignors, thousands of priests and nuns, and a choir of 62,000 Catholic schoolchildren. It was the largest gathering of American Catholics until 1993, and it made very clear that Catholics were ready to make the leap into wider American life. In effect, the American church had grown up.
4: Hi, I'm Sister John Dominic of the Dominican Sisters of Mary, Mother of the Eucharist. Today we present another episode of our special series, Vice to Virtue, with Father Nick Monco. We hope these programs will lead you to a more virtuous life in Christ.
5: One of the things that allows Christians to be humble is knowing by faith that God knows all our sins, and God loves us anyway, and God loves us so much that he chose to suffer and die to free us from sin.
6: Hi, I'm Father Nick Monco. I'm a Dominican priest of the Central Province, born and raised in Chicago, Illinois. I attended Fenwick High School and then went to Claremont McKenna College and double majored in economics and philosophy. For the past 3.5 years, I have been the chaplain to the St. Benedict Institute at Hope College, serving the campus community there as a priest.

In this series of talks, we're going to be looking at the seven deadly sins. And there's, I think, a big reluctance to talk about sin in society today. But I think it's a really important thing that we need to delve more deeply into. And as with anything, there are good and bad motivations for doing something. And so first, I want to look at some of the bad reasons why someone might want to dive into the seven deadly sins. I think a bad reason to look at the seven deadly sins is to increase servile fear. Servile comes from the word for slave. So servile fear is the fear that a slave has of punishment. This kind of fear has had its place in American history. The famous Protestant preacher Jonathan Edwards in the 18th century talked about sinners in the hands of an angry God. And he wanted to create this fear of punishment, this fear of hell in people, so that they would repent of their sins. Now here's the thing. Fear of hell can be useful in the spiritual life. It can prevent us from falling into sin. It can help get us out of sins. But it's not enough by itself to get us into heaven. For that to happen, we actually need to love God and not simply avoid sin. So a bad reason for looking at the seven deadly sins is just to think, so, oh, I'm going to avoid these sins and then I get to go to heaven. That's not quite how it works. A second bad motivation for looking at the seven deadly sins is when we come at it from a place of self-hatred and through a desire to know just how bad we really are. In other words, we're really down on ourselves and this is just another chance to beat ourselves up. And that's not a good reason to look at this topic. You know, when you visit a doctor, you want to be told what's wrong so that it can be fixed. And that's a good reason to look at the seven deadly sins. But if you're just going to the doctor to hear about how broken you are and how soon death is coming so you can feel really sad, that doesn't make any sense. And that's not the way to approach Jesus Christ, who is the divine physician, who can heal body and soul. And that's ultimately why we're looking at what's wrong, because we want to get better, not so that we can beat ourselves up more. A third bad motivation for looking at the seven deadly sins is because there's some kind of fascination with evil and with sin. It's generally a bad idea to spend a lot of time thinking about sins that you are fascinated by or drawn to. Learning about evil can give us a richer picture of the good, you know, just like the character of Ebenezer Scrooge is a nice contrast to the generosity of his nephew in the book. Gives us a better understanding of goodness, but we shouldn't be fascinated by evil. Our aim always has to be about what's good, not to get some scintillating tidbits on what's bad. A fourth bad way that we can approach the seven deadly sins is when we do it from a place of hopelessness. One of the things that allows Christians to be humble is knowing by faith that God knows all our sins, and God loves us anyway, and God loves us so much that he chose to suffer and die to free us from sin. So no matter how much we sin, no matter what evil we see in our own souls, we know that God sees it and God can fix it. And so we need to approach this topic from a place of hope. So why look and study the seven deadly sins? What we're really trying to study here is not evil, but holiness. A first really good motive for studying the seven deadly sins is humility. And humility is about knowing and accepting the truth about ourselves. It's about real self-knowledge. St. Catherine of Siena talks a lot about this in her dialogue, and she says it's crucial for approaching God and seeing him as he is. Because here's the thing, God is truth. And if we're going to get closer to he who is truth itself, we can't do that by presenting a lie about ourselves. We have to come as we actually are. And it also means we have to be willing to see the imperfections within us as we get closer to him. Because just like with natural light, the closer you get to a light source, the more concentrated the light is on you, and the more that it's going to reveal, especially stuff that we don't like. So in knowing the greatness and the goodness of God, we can enjoy that and be filled with that light, but it also is going to reveal our dependence and our smallness on him. And that's kind of the price that we have to pay to accept that.
It's kind of like going to the gym, you know, and you're working out and you're on the bench press, and you're like, oh, thinking, oh, I'm doing really well. And then the next guy comes along and then doubles the weight on the bench press, and all of a sudden, you know, you don't feel so strong. It's kind of like that. Self-knowledge, as St. Catherine said, is so crucial. And in her own life, this is something that she really lived. As she was growing in her love of God, there was a certain point in her life where he wanted her to spend more time with him. And so she asked her parents for permission to use this little broom cupboard in the house as her own little room, her own little prayer space, kind of Harry Potter style. And so she prepares this room and she enters into it, and Jesus appears to her. And the first thing that Jesus says to her is, Catherine, I am he who is, and you are she who is not. Now, when I told the story to some high school kids, they said, oh, sick burn, Father. And I said, I don't think that's the point of the story. I think Jesus is just trying to remind St. Catherine that she's totally dependent on him. And that's the perspective of humility. A second good motive for studying the seven deadly sins is to exercise the virtue of hope. The Council of Trent, which was dealing with the Protestant Reformation, countered the theology of Martin Luther. And Trent said that free will is, quote, attenuated in its powers, but not entirely extinguished. And it was countering the idea that because of original sin, we are just totally broken, we are utterly depraved, and, you know, that's just the way we are. No, we need to approach it with hope. And what that means is, I'm going to look for these flaws, I'm going to look for these imperfections, precisely because I know they can be fixed. That with the grace of God, all things are possible. Another good motive for studying the seven deadly sins is out of fear of the Lord. Now, this is not servile fear, which is just the fear of punishment or the fear of hell. Fear of the Lord comes from love, and it's the first gift of the Holy Spirit. And it's a fear of offending God, not out of fear of punishment, but out of love. Because when you love someone, you want to make them happy. You want to do good things for them. It's kind of like when you love someone, you spend a lot of time thinking about, well, gosh, what can I give them for their birthday? What can I do for them for Christmas or Valentine's Day or something like that? We want to do things right. And that's part of the motive for looking at the seven deadly sins. We want to avoid the things that are wrong, that are offensive. Just like if you're going to cook something for somebody, you want to find out, what don't they like? And especially, what are they allergic to? Because you don't want them to toss down a handful of peanuts and asphyxiate on the floor in front of you. That's not a good date.

And this is not just about giving gifts, but also about service. I remember when I was a little kid, we had a tradition on my parents' anniversary. Oftentimes they would buy lobster from the grocery store and we'd cook it together as a family. And then my brother and I would act as waiters for my parents and give them a really nice dinner at home. And it was just this beautiful act of love and of service because, you know, we had great parents and we wanted to show them how much we love them. And that's what the fear of the Lord is about. Yet another good motivation for studying the seven deadly sins is to live out the Beatitudes. And most specifically, blessed are those who mourn, for they shall be comforted. St. Thomas Aquinas said that the Beatitudes are the acts and the rewards of the virtues and the gifts. And mourning, in the context of this Beatitude, is not just, oh, I'm sad because my favorite puppy died. I mean, that's sad, but that's not what the Beatitude's about. It's about weeping for sin. It's about weeping over the sins of ourselves and of others and a world that doesn't know God, that doesn't know the love of Jesus Christ. The opposite of mourning sin would be being totally okay while people run around ruining their lives and other people's lives, and that's not what love is about. And we want to study the seven deadly sins so that we can weep over them, so we can see what's wrong, so we can share in the heartache of Jesus as he looks upon the world that is so broken. A further motivation for looking at the seven deadly sins, which is related to what I said before about hope, is that we study them to look for places of conversion. And here's the thing about conversion. It only happens in the broken places. Jesus says the healthy do not need a physician, but the sick do. The sick are the ones who get to experience medicine. The sick are the ones who approach the doctor for healing. And we need to take time and effort to look at what's actually broken. One year I was making a retreat at a monastery, and there was another man there who was on retreat, and he was a recovering alcoholic, and we ended up talking, and so we went for a long walk. And he told me about his life and his struggles, and he said, you know, I see so clearly where I want to go. The good life that I want for myself, that I know God wants for me. And my life just kind of keeps going off the road and into the ditch, you know, but I see where I'm supposed to be going. And I said, maybe the problem is that you're not actually looking at the ditch and where you are in the ditch and how you got in there. Because yes, Jesus does want you to have this beautiful future down the road, but Jesus is in the ditch waiting for you to get there so that you can fix the problem together. That's where you're going to meet Jesus. It's not about meeting him just down the road someday in heaven. Heaven starts now, and it means meeting Jesus now. And so when we look at the seven deadly sins, especially in relation to ourselves, like, what am I doing wrong? How could I be better? It's about looking for those places of conversion where we can invite God in. Jesus came to earth not because it's such a great place, but because he knew it was broken and he wanted to heal it. And here's the thing. When you read the Gospels, you notice that Jesus's love touches people precisely in the places where they're broken. Could be the brokenness of sin and needing forgiveness. It could be separation from the community. Could be physical sickness. Tons of people are healed in the gospel. But the point is that all of those people, no matter what their problem was, they experienced God's love precisely because he touched them in the most broken place in their life, the thing that was weighing most heavily upon them. The whole story of the Incarnation is God coming into a dark and chaotic world to bring light and order. The world that we live in is not the world as God originally intended it to be. He didn't make it scarred by sin. In talking about sin, especially the seven deadly sins, it's natural to ask, what's the devil's role in all of this? How does he and his minions fit into the picture? Now, the devil and the other demons are fallen angels, and that means that they're individual persons who can know things and make choices, but they're no longer friends with God because they chose rebellion against him. And they, unlike us, don't have bodies. So that's what it means to be pure spirit, that they're meant to operate without any of this. And the existence of the devil and his angels is part of Scripture. It's part of the church's constant teaching, that these beings do actually exist and they do try and lead us into temptation.

0: So here's the question. Is it possible for the devil to make us sin? In other words, when you get in trouble, is the devil made me do it a legit excuse? The answer is no. The devil cannot force us to make any choices. The same is true of bad friends. They can suggest sins, they can present us with opportunities, but they can't make us do anything. They cannot move our souls at our very core the way God can move us with His grace. But still, evil forces can exercise a big influence in our lives. Now, given this reality, a natural question is, why does God allow us to be tempted by the devil? Don't we have enough problems, like, on our own? Did we really need extra? Well, the first reason that I think God allows us is that He kind of didn't. God didn't put us on earth under the authority of the devil. He gave the world to Adam and Eve to be its caretakers, them and their descendants. And who invited the devil to the party and gave him the keys to the kingdom? That would be us. Adam and Eve, our first parents, were the ones who decided to cast off the grace that they had been given and to submit to the suggestions of the devil. So the world that we live in is not the world as God originally intended it to be. He didn't make it scarred by sin. Yes, temptation comes. Yes, the devil did tempt our first parents, but they also had all the graces that they needed inside to reject that. God gave them this perfect freedom from sin, and they were the ones who threw it away. I think a second reason that God allows us to be tempted by the devil is because God loves us, and He uses the devil's temptations to help us. One way He does this is by allowing the devil to point out our weaknesses, because the devil, even though he is evil, is not stupid. And being a not stupid creature, in fact, a very intelligent creature, he's going to go after our weak points. And he very nicely points them out to us, or not so nicely. When Jesus is in the desert and the devil comes to him, the devil tempts him with food. Why? Because Jesus is hungry. And it points out this weakness in Jesus, this physical weakness from not eating for 40 days. And scripture says he was hungry. Biggest understatement of the New Testament. And so the devil, intelligently, tempts Jesus to create food. So here's how this helps us. Listening to the voice of temptation gives us insight into what's really going on inside. What is the weak point within us? And oftentimes it's not what the sin looks like on the outside. So if the voice of temptation is saying to us, is this really a sin? What it's showing us is that what we're struggling with is a lack of faith. You know, that maybe we're not certain about what we believe, because if we were certain, the devil wouldn't even bother asking us that question. Or maybe the devil says, you know you want this. Well, what does that point to? It points to the fact that we're not acknowledging to ourselves that we have a desire for a certain kind of evil. And that's pride at work. I don't want to admit the things that are wrong in me. I don't want to admit the bad desires that I have. And so the devil points this out. Very useful. Or maybe the devil says, you'll never be free of this sin. You'll never break this habit. And it shows that what we're struggling with is actually hope. And what the devil is trying to do is lead us into despair, which is almost certainly worse than whatever the other sin is that we're struggling with. We need to hope in God and trust in His strength and keep going. And that's where the conversion will happen. Now, besides pointing out our weaknesses by the voice of temptation, the devil also helps us by putting pressure on us to find a solution. Here's the reality of, well, my life and probably your life. We're lazy. I'll work on it tomorrow, you know? I'll save that for next week. Do this all the time. And it would be very easy to do the same thing with sin. I'm good enough. I don't need to work on this no more. By having the devil there, prompting us, pushing us, tempting us, it puts pressure on us to actually deal with the problems we would much rather avoid. You know, there's an old saying, the devil never sleeps. Well, God doesn't either. And His grace is always at work in these moments of temptation. The devil's temptations force us once again to turn to God for help. Otherwise, we just move along and pretend that nothing was wrong. let's be honest, most of us would choose to be just good enough, not great. And God is trying to bring us to that greatness of union with himself. And that's why he wants to force the issue. And that's why he allows the devil to tempt us. A third way that the devil actually helps us get closer to God is that he provides us an opportunity for exercising the virtues. Scripture says, your opponent, the devil, is prowling like a roaring lion, looking for someone to devour. Resist him, steadfast in your faith. That's from 1 Peter chapter 5. Practice makes perfect, and the devil gives us lots of opportunities to practice loving God and neighbor and to resist sin. God allowing the devil to tempt us is like adding weights to the bench press bar at the gym. Yeah, it makes it harder, but it also makes us stronger when we do the work of resisting. The added weight also pushes us to rely on God's help and not merely on our own strength. Through the devil, God has helped me to grow personally in my trust in the power of prayer and in humility. I'm going to tell you a story. For about 5 years in seminary, I had the hardest time paying attention at Mass, and most specifically at the gospel and at the consecration. And I tried and I tried and I tried to pay attention. And every day I'd go down to the chapel and say, okay, we're going to focus today, focus. We're going to pay close attention. We're not going to get distracted. Oh, look, shiny. Dang it, I missed it, you know? And that's kind of how it went for a really long time. It was kind of like I had ADHD, but here's the weird thing. The only time I ever experienced that was at Mass at those two points. So finally, after 5 years of this, I wisened up and I went to talk to an older and wiser brother in the order. And he said, ah, I see what's going on. Look, this is a spiritual attack, and the devil is stronger and more intelligent than you are. And so, Nick, you need to ask for help from someone. Jesus, his mother, Saint Michael, any of those will be fine, but you need help. And he said, when you go to Mass in the morning, before Mass begins, just say a short prayer asking for help, asking to be freed from this distraction. So I did. Tried that the next week, and instantly 90% of the distractions went away immediately. And it gave me a new respect for the power of prayer and also the reality of the devil and how subtly he can work. He's not going to make me not believe in the Eucharist. He's not going to make me hate Jesus. The best he could do at that time was just to distract me from Jesus. And through prayer, I learned my own weakness and how God can help me. So this is how the devil fits into the seven deadly sins and the life of virtue, and how God uses the devil to bring us to salvation.
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8: The mission of Women of Grace is to transform the world one woman at a time. Women are imbued by God with certain characteristics that are intrinsic to their very nature that is necessary for the world today. Well, the program helps to further the mission because we present a variety of very educated guests as well as individuals who have lived through various circumstances in their life. And so when people share their testimonies of God's interaction in their life, it is the greatest way that we can share hope, that we can invite an individual just by way of our story to enter into a relationship with Jesus Christ. God has given me a very rich and full life. Being a wife, being a mother, being a grandmother is a very important aspect to the work that I do. Jack and I are very intentional about our family life. We're both engaged in the apostolic work of EWTN, so I speak at conferences, I speak at retreats. I love being with the people of God. I am energized by the people of God. Put me in front of a group of people and I am unleashed for the Lord. It's the only way I can explain it. I just get so into what the Holy Spirit is showing me that this group of people needs to hear. I love meeting the people. I love greeting the people. I love praying with the people. I love embracing the people. I love the people of God because I see God in them. Wow, does it get any better than that?
9: Hello, Journey Home family. Next time, we'll welcome Chad Nelson, a former Pentecostal preacher, to share what led him home to the Catholic Church.

The Holy Father's prayer intention for the month of July is for respect for human life. Let us pray for the respect and protection of human life in all its stages, recognizing it as a gift from God.

Between the 4th and the 8th century AD, pagan barbarian peoples invade the Roman Empire from its northern borders. These barbarians are made up of different Germanic and Slavic tribes, including Huns, Goths, Vandals, Bulgars, Alans, Swabians, Frisians, Franks, and others. These invasions, along with the accompanying moral decay, definitively lay waste to the Roman spirit. On the 4th of September, 476 AD, the Roman Emperor Romulus Augustulus is deposed by Urdaca, the general of Germanic mercenary troops and former commander in the Roman army. That year, 476 AD, marks the fall of the Roman Empire, provoking a tremendous crisis of values and institutions. For the following centuries, this event will be regarded as a great calamity in history, the loss of the world's greatest civilization. According to many historians, it represents the end of the ancient world and the onset of the Middle Ages. A few years later, probably in 480 AD, in the village of Nursia, in the mountains northeast of Rome, the noble Roman family of Anici gives birth to a pair of twins, a boy named Benedict, which means the blessed, and a girl named Scholastica, meaning the learned.

In central Rome, in the area of Trastevere, the church of St. Benedict of Picinula was built on the house of the Anici family. Here a small chapel was erected upon the cell of St. Benedict.

0: One of the earliest images of St. Benedict is a fresco depicting him, and it's beneath the Basilica of San Crisogono in Rome.
1: The heart of St. Benedict's teaching is to help his disciples to follow Christ by means of the gospel and the word of God. If you read through the rule time after time, you will see how it is that his teaching echoes the words of Scripture. The word of God for St. Benedict is the path to life. And for him, he will continue to tell again and again that this path of life is making the word of God alive in your life. For example, to read chapter 4 of the rule on the tools of good works, one after another of the 72 mentioned there, they are all taken one after another from the Scriptures.

The Via Appia Antica, the ancient Appian Way, was Rome's queen of roads. Engineered in the 5th century BC, it was the widest and largest road of its time. It was on the Via Appia

0: Today, the remains of the Appian's splendid monuments still highlight the greatness of Imperial Rome. We can imagine St. Benedict passing along the ancient Appian Way.
1: Benedetto viene chiamato spesso padre del monachesimo occidentale.
2: Benedict is often called the father of Western monasticism. Now, this is only partially true because before him there are already 200 years of monasticism in both the East and the West. Benedict does not have a specific spirituality, but he creates a house, an order of space from which springs forth the architecture of the monasteries, with their gardens, cloisters, refectories and libraries. And he created an order of time to alternate between the daily rhythms of work, prayer, rest, reading and meditation. So this was a style of life that continues even in our modern world. This was the objectivity of the late Roman. So Benedict could create a way of life that has survived throughout the ages. In Benedict's greatness, behind this vein of the Roman paterfamilias, the father or head of the family in Roman times, there is also the delicacy of a mystical intuition, a vision. It must be emphasized that all the events related to St. Benedict occurred during the time of the collapse of the Roman Empire and the subsequent universal migration. This allowed Benedict to create cells of a reliable and stable life in a deranged world. This is why his founding idea gained such great attraction in the Middle Ages and was the junction between ancient culture and the medieval period. Indeed, in the scriptoria, the writing section of the monastic libraries, monks transcribe the manuscripts and books of ancient authors, including pagan. So Benedict serves as a link between the ancient world, the Christian world of the Middle Ages, and the Renaissance. This is the cultural as well as religious importance of Christianity.
3: The young man Benedict came from the central region in Italy of Umbria. He grew up in a wealthy family there and was sent to Rome to study. In the midst of his classical studies in Rome, he came to the realization that he wanted to live a more solitary life. He left family, studies, school, and went down to the area of Subiaco to live a solitary life. But as he became known for his goodness and his holiness in his way of life, he attracted followers. And as a result of attracting those followers, he wrote a rule for them to be able to live a community life together. At the heart of that rule was the importance of humility, obedience, and silence as the kind of spiritual doctrine which would provide a life for a community that would grow in the true ways of holiness.
4: Our Holy Father Benedict wrote a rule for his monks. It's actually not a long book, it's a pretty thin booklet. It contains 72 chapters and rules the life of a monk and the community. And in this little book, he lays out how the life of a monk is supposed to be. It's basically what we call in our motto, ora et labora.

0: which means pray and work. It's a constant going back and going forth between prayer and work. We start our days with prayer, and we interrupt the course of the day, prayers, and we end the day with prayer. So we frame the whole day with praying. And that helps us monks to remind ourselves that God is present. Saint Benedict wants us to be aware that God is present at any time, that he looks at us with his loving eyes, and that we must not be afraid. But he not only wants us to pray, this is one part of our life, but also to work. Our motto, Ora et Labora, pray and work, keeps both in balance. We are invited to work, like everybody has to work. Saint Benedict wants that we earn our daily living through working. And in his times, it was basically manual work. He says that the monks, if they don't have anything to do, they should go to their confrère and ask, do you have something to do for me, in order to stay occupied, because that drives away all the crazy thoughts, the crazy spirits, and keeps us focused on God.
1: Saint Benedict and his monks are committed to work in the physical building of the monasteries.
2: Listen, my son, obedience without delay. Pray and work. He hurries to this place who wishes to see the heavens opened, and he will not withdraw his pious intention from the hard path. The good and the highest life is always sought with difficult effort and has a narrow path.
1: First of all, when beginning any good work, beg of him with most earnest prayer to perfect it. Wherefore, let us at length arise, since the scripture stirs us up, saying, it is now the hour for us to rise from sleep. And our eyes being now open to the divine light, let us listen with reverent awe to what the divine voice admonishes us, as it cries out daily and says, today, if you shall hear his voice, harden not your hearts.

0: Il legame fra San Benedetto e Subiaco è il legame delle origini.
1: The link between Saint Benedict and Subiaco is the link of origins. Saint Benedict was a youth when he came to Subiaco to start a new life, the life of monastic conversion.
0: Trascorse qui circa 29 anni.
1: He spent 29 years in Subiaco. The first 3 years he lived as a hermit in the grotto of Sacro Specco, and afterwards he built 13 small monasteries.
2: St. Gregory the Great describes Benedict as a model of perfection, famous for his miracles and immersed in prayer. Many noble and religious men from Rome join Benedict and follow his rule that offers useful spiritual direction not only to monks, but also to all who seek guidance on their pathway to God. Many miniatures and paintings represent Benedict's miracles. How Benedict delivered a monk from the devil. Benedict breaks a drinking glass in pieces. How a loaf was poisoned and carried far off by a crow. How he made a broken sieve whole and sound. How Benedict found money miraculously to relieve a poor man. How, by prayer, Benedict raises up a dead child. The miracle stories show the force of Benedict's prayer. In one occasion, the monks cannot remove a heavy stone.

After Benedict prays for it, they lift up the stone easily. In another occasion, Benedict prays for a water source for his monks, and a torrent springs.

0: The miracle stories reported by St. Gregory the Great are a clear message. God has not abandoned his people, but blesses them with holy persons.
1: Il luogo scelto da San Benedetto è lo Speco.
2: The place St. Benedict chose in Subiaco was the Speco, a small cave in the side of Mount Taleo. The Speco represents penance, essentiality, the rediscovery of the important things in life,
1: importanti della vita,
2: such as the heeding of the Word of God and prayer, and later the expansion to a fraternity in the name of Jesus.

0: La comunità ha attraversato tutte le epoche della storia e, come sempre, ogni...
1: The community, founded by Saint Benedict 1500 years ago, has crossed all the ages of history.
0: Le sue ricchezze e anche I suoi limiti.
1: Usually, every age brings to the monastic community its own characteristics, its treasures, as well as its limits. However, I would say that on the whole, the monastic community has maintained the fundamental elements highlighted by Saint Benedict. Communal prayer, 7 times a day. Work, the sharing of some basic activities like shared mealtimes, having a common life, developing fraternal relationships, and effectively helping each other in every need. There are no blood ties between us, but instead, there are spiritual ties coming from our unique love for Jesus.

Hearken, O my son, to the precepts of thy master, and incline the ear of thy heart. Willingly receive and faithfully comply with the admonition of thy loving father, that thou mayest return by the labour of obedience to him, from whom thou hast departed by the sloth of disobedience. To thee, therefore, my words are now addressed. Whoever thou art, who thou renouncing thy own will, takest up the most powerful and brilliant armour of obedience, in order to fight for the Lord Christ, our true King.

In the year 529 AD, Benedict leaves Subiaco to settle in Monte Cassino, about 87 miles southeast of Rome. The intrigues of an envious local cleric might be the cause of his move. But when this envious cleric suddenly dies, yet Benedict chooses not to return to Subiaco. This marks a new phase in Benedict's mission.

0: In Monte Cassino, Benedict finds an ancient chapel in which the foolish and simple country people worshipped the god Apollo. Benedict, being a man of God, steps forward and smashes the idol into pieces, overthrows the altar. St. Benedict's builds a new monastery high up on a local hill, which can be seen from miles afar, in order to give visibility to the faith as a force of life. Benedict prophesies that a few years after his death, the Abbey of Monte Cassino will be destroyed. In 581 AD, it was sacked by invading Lombards, and the monks had to flee to Rome. It was re-established in 718 AD, and again destroyed in 844 AD by the Saracens. Throughout the centuries, the abbey was damaged during different wars. In World War II, between February the 14th and 18th, 1944, more than 100,000 soldiers died in the Battle of Monte Cassino. The abbot and 12 monks found refuge in the crypt, and their lives were saved. The tombs of St. Benedict and his sister Scholastica are found under the main altar in the Cathedral of Monte Cassino.
1: San Benedetto arriva sul Monte di Cassino nel 529.
2: St. Benedict arrived in Monte Cassino in 529 AD with a small group of monks from Subiaco, where he had started his monastic adventure.
1: Cosa trova su questo monte?
2: What did he find on this mountain? He found a Roman Acropolis, most probably abandoned, because by the 6th century paganism had almost totally vanished. He settled here with his small community, transforming the former pagan temple into an oratory dedicated to St. John the Baptist. This early development made Monte Cassino acquire an importance, not only locally, but across Italian borders, especially with the expanding of Benedictine monasticism into other European countries. I would say that what favored this expansion was the structure or the internal organization of the community. In general, wherever we find a monastery, we find not only the work of evangelization, but also the work of civilization and of humanization. Because a community that lives in harmony, in a compact and peaceful way, is a very strong sign in a territory that in Benedict's time was devastated by barbaric invasions and continuous wars, as well as by famine and disease. There is a parallel here with the present time, and, I would say, indeed with all times, because human history has never been truly peaceful, in inverted commas. It is true that the absence of war produces a social peace, but it is also true that the model represented by St. Benedict and his community keeps working today, wherever there are divisions and social injustices, trying to bring about positive change. Benedict's rule was adopted, at the time of Charles the Great, across the area that now corresponds to Western Europe. The rule was imposed on all the monasteries of that time because it was considered the most balanced one. In Benedict's rule, the individual is not squashed by the system, but is harmoniously integrated into it.

0: fu fondata l'abbazia di Santa Maria di Farfa nel VI secolo da San Lorenzo Siro.
1: The Abbey of Our Lady of Farfa was founded in the 6th century by St. Lawrence the Syriac.
0: Costruita da San Tommaso da Moriana.
1: After destruction by the Longobards, it was rebuilt by St. Tommaso de Moriana, and because the first foundation by St. Lawrence the Syriac was dedicated to St. Benedict, the abbey's monasticism was Benedictine. Under Charles the Great and his successors, this abbey enjoyed a period of grand splendor and became an imperial abbey. It was important on a spiritual level to the extent that, later on, the monastery adhered to the reform of Cluny. However, as time progressed, decadence found its way.
0: Ma ci sono anche opere significative di questo periodo, come.
1: But there were also some significant developments.
0: Fu costruita dal cardinale Orsini.
1: It was

0: Cardinal Giambattista Orsini, who rebuilt the abbey, incorporating the previous one, which dated from the Carolingian period.
1: Non dimentichiamo anche le soppressioni del XIX secolo.
0: Now, we should not forget the Napoleonic suppression of religious orders in the 19th century, for this makes it possible to understand that, notwithstanding these times of destruction, devastation, and decadence, the monastic Benedictine presence remained alive.
2: Nel mondo antico, prima della stampa,
3: before the invention of the printing press, medieval books used during the prayer and the liturgy were rare. There might be just a few per monastery. They were richly decorated with beautiful images referencing the celebrated feasts and the duties of the monks. The liturgy for the monks was both audio and visual, since they were both singing and as well as looking at the golden miniatures that decorated the richly ornate text with the calligraphy of the monks.
2: Con la calligrafia dei monaci.
4: St. Anselmo in Rome is visible from afar up on the top of the Aventine Hill.

0: Since St. Benedict's time, studies are part of monastic life. The Pontifical Athenaeum Sant Anselmo includes the Pontifical Liturgical Institute and the faculties of philosophy and theology. Sant Anselmo is the seat of the Abbot Primate of the Benedictine Confederation, established in 1893 by Pope Leo XIII.
1: One of the vows that we take in the monastic life, in Latin, conversatio morum, a conversion of life, conversion of manners, is a way in which Saint Benedict understood that one who follows the monastic life will continually look to grow, to change, to direct one's life in new directions. The call to holiness is something that remains with an individual and a community for as long as they live. Renewal also for a community and for the whole monastic order challenges us today to be able to be aware of the challenges that face our society, our world. Monasteries are very important places because they are where people can come to find themselves once again.
0: St. Benedict, in Chapter 4 of the Rule, gives 72 pieces of advice for his monks.
2: To deny oneself in order to follow Christ. To chastise the body. Not to seek after luxuries. To keep aloof from worldly actions. To prefer nothing to the love of Christ.
3: In chapter 72 of the Holy Rule of Saint Benedict, we learn about respect and love for one another. We are a family as Benedictine monks. We have an abbot, which means a father, and we call each other brothers. We are like a family. Like in a family, you want to be good to each other. So Saint Benedict encourages us to bear our weaknesses with patience.
2: Not to follow the promptings of anger. Not to foster deceit in one's heart. Not to forsake charity. To utter the truth with heart and lips. Not to render evil for evil.
4: Il tratto simpatico della regola è soprattutto quello.
5: The rule is not a proposal for perfect individuals, for people advanced in the art of prayer and of spiritual life,
4: per gente avanzata nell'arte della preghiera e della vita spirituale.
5: Benedict himself says that he wrote the rule for novices, for people who are not perfect, so that they can now know the many steps they need to take in order to move further towards perfection. Benedict describes the monastery as a workshop, a place to learn an artisan's work, a trade, the trade to live and the trade to pray.
4: Pregare non è qui un affare di una mistica esoterica.
5: Here, to pray is not an affair of esoterical mystique, but a task, an order of regular recitation of psalms, of meditation, and of brief moments of silence.
4: Non c'è una teologia nella regola, ma ci sono tante occasioni.
5: There is no theology in the rule, but on many occasions we find traces of the presence of Christ.
4: Vediamo la sua presenza anonima nell'abate.
5: We see his anonymous presence in the abbot, in the sick, in the guests, in the poor. These are instances of self-confirmation.
4: Dunque sono luoghi diversi dove diversi.
5: So these are moments when different traits of Jesus are realized.
2: To do no wrong to anyone, but to hear patiently any wrong done to oneself. To put one's trust in God. To fear the days of judgment. to be in dread of hell, to desire everlasting life with all spiritual longing.
1: Monasteries must always be open to the people of their area, because in serving others, we are serving Christ. The continual renewal of our life enables us to be relevant for the needs of the people of our time and our age. And our desire to serve must always be in the forefront of our monastic life. Sant'Anselmo is an important place in the life of the Benedictine order. Here at Sant'Anselmo, we are both a monastery and a university. We have about 450 students who come here to Sant'Anselmo.
6: San Benedetto, quando parla del monastero benedettino,
7: when Saint Benedict speaks of the Benedictine monastery, he speaks of the house of God, and the monks who live there must be happy according to the rule. Happy men and women because they are known by God and loved by Him.
6: E persone felici producono bellezza.
7: And people who are happy can produce beauty. Many monks, over 1,500 years, have discovered their gifts and talents, what today we call artistic talents. So, they offered these gifts and talents to the service of the community, to the building of the church. That's why the monasteries have become schools of beauty. The fire of the monastic life is the liturgy. In the life of the monastery, everything turns round the liturgy, the divine service that God lends to the community. And God, who is beautiful, manifests himself to the community through the Psalms, through his word, through the sacraments. That's why the place where God manifests is the place where beauty manifests itself, where the good manifests itself. It is the most beautiful place of the house. If the house is the house of God, the monastery, the church, is where the life of God manifests itself. This is the reason the churches of the monks and the nuns have always been artistically privileged churches.
6: Artisticamente privilegiate.
3: We also call it Order of St. Benedict, but in fact, we are a confederation of 19 federations throughout the world. And nowadays, we are 8,000 monks and 14,000 nuns and sisters. We started here in Italy in the 6th century, spread throughout the Europe. We started to found monasteries in other continents of America, like US, Canada, Argentina, Chile, Colombia, Venezuela, and Central America, like Mexico and Guatemala. At the same time, in the end of the

In the 19th century, we started to found monasteries in Africa and there in Asia. Our activities are very different in the many parts of the world. Now we have hospitals, we have schools, universities, social centers, great libraries, and we develop also the social and cultural life where we are, especially in the poor countries, the countries of the third world. So we can say that the Saint Benedict Order and spirituality is throughout the world, in the four corners of the world. The spirituality of Saint Benedict, I think I can express in three words what we are doing since the 6th century until the 21st century. The two words are welcoming, listening, and caring.

0: Vivere insieme, pregare insieme, condividere il tutto insieme.
1: To live together, to pray together, to share the whole together. This is our community life. The prerogative of the Benedictine life is the community life, either the life in chorus or the prayer also in sharing our meals, participating in each other's joys and pains. And all this is a part of life, just like in a family.
0: Diciamo che ancora oggi noi, grazie a Dio, ringraziamo il Signore, riusciamo.
1: Thank God we manage our daily life. We help each other out, especially in the most laborious works. We take care of everything, of the daily management and all the different works. Also woodwork, to maintain and repair our furniture.
0: C'è poco da dire.
1: There is not much to say, just to work.
2: To keep death daily before one's eyes. To keep guard at all times over the actions of one's life. To know for certain that God sees one in every place. And never to despair of God's mercy. Behold, these are the instruments of the spiritual art.
3: È chiaramente l'erede di una lunga tradizione, a partire dalla tradizione orientale.
4: The rule of Saint Benedict is the heir of a long tradition, beginning with Eastern traditions that Saint Benedict knew because of his direct knowledge of Saint Basil, and including the works of some additional authors who traveled east and then shared their discoveries with monks in the West. In Italy, there was already a great flourishing of small and large monastic communities. Each of them had its own rule, its own way of life laid down by the abbots and the founders of these traditions.
0: L'aspetto più difficile oggi è andare avanti.
1: In the community, the most difficult aspect today is to keep going. To keep going notwithstanding the negative aspects, namely the lack of vocation.
0: Quindi abbiamo speranza.
1: We found our confidence in Christ, so we have hope. History is like a wheel. History repeats itself. We do our best, especially in terms of faithfulness to the choice we have embraced. What remains is done by God.
0: Lo fa Dio.
5: Together with all the church, we are decreasing in the number of vocations. So in Europe and in America, our monasteries are aged, are aged communities, and we have to face this new challenge in order to continue our presence there. At the same time, in Africa and in Asia, we have many new communities, large communities, and very vibrant, especially

0: Here in Italy, the historical places attached to St. Benedict, like Norcia, Subiaco, and Monte Cassino, are also historical places. So it's not easy for us to continue to witness our monastic life on the Benedictine style there. But anyhow, we have to continue. We have to continue to seek peace and pursue it there.
1: In Nursia, St. Benedict's birthplace, the Benedictine Basilica was heavily damaged during the 2016 earthquake. The Benedictine monks there had to move out of the city, and they started building a new monastery.
2: The earthquake has been difficult, of course, for our monks, for our community, but also a special opportunity of a new beginning. Norcia is the place of birth of St. Benedict and St. Scholastica, a new beginning in 480.
3: Santa Maria, Mater Dei, ora pro nobis peccatoribus, nunc et in hora mortis nostre. Amen.
2: The community was closed in 1810 and started again in the year 2000.

0: The community was founded to return to the rule of Saint Benedict, to return to our roots, to try to live the rule as Saint Benedict taught it, that there's a wisdom there that has endured for centuries and centuries.
1: Yeah, this is the brewery of the monastery, which we built in 2012, and was not badly damaged in the earthquake.
0: From the first days after the earthquake, we lived in tents ourselves, just like many of our fellow neighbors whose houses were destroyed. And in the weeks and months that followed, we visited them, we've tried to help them. We give 15% of all that we make from our brewery.
2: St. Benedict worked many miracles with the sign of the cross. St. Benedict's medal or cross has become part of the devotion to the saint. On one side, the medal represents St. Benedict holding the cross and the rule in his hands. Around the image of St. Benedict are the words, "May his presence protect us in the hour of death." The reverse of the medal shows the image of the cross, and around the margin are the initials of "Be gone, Satan. Suggest not to me thy vain things. The cup thou profferest me is evil. Drink thou thy poison." The letters on the cross itself have this meaning: "May the holy cross be my light. Let not the dragon be my guide." The old enemy of mankind, not taking the foundation of the new monastery in its good part, in open sight present himself to the eyes of that holy father,

0: Blessed Benedict!
1: Are you Benedict did violence to me! You did violence to me!
2: In nomine Patris,
1: no!
2: Et Filii,
1: no!
2: Et Spiritus
1: no!
2: Sancti. Amen.
3: Gregorio Magno. Quando dice che Benedetto...
4: Gregorius Magnus says that Benedict would have seen the whole world concentrated in one beam of light. In this light, he had a vision of the cosmos, of the order of the cosmos, in harmony with God.
3: Quasi come un astronauta dei nostri tempi.
4: Like an astronaut, he could see the world from afar.
3: Da lontano. E questa visione del cosmo.
4: This vision of the cosmos and the order of the house of the monks correspond to each other and create a sapiential

0: spiritual vision of life. I saw a light which banished away the darkness of the night and glittered with such brightness that the light which did shine in the midst of darkness was far more clear than the light of the day. Upon this sight a marvelous strange thing followed, the whole world, gathered as it were together under one beam of the sun, was presented before my eyes.
1: It is well known that when Pope Paul VI came to Monte Cassino in 1964 to reconsecrate the church rebuilt after the Second World War, the Pope proclaimed St. Benedict primary patron of Europe. The patronage of Europe to St. Benedict was precisely for the work he and his monks had done throughout the centuries, not only for building a religious life, but also for the social and civil work they had done since the Middle Ages. This capillary presence contributed to the creation of Europe, that is, constituted by its Christian roots, without diminishing the contributions from Greek and Roman classical culture, or what Jewish thought has given us. It is very evident that Europe was built on Christian roots. Today, at least in the minds of many Europeans, these roots are very much vanishing. We find Europe awash with an all-pervading indifference, which is due to radical secularization and a consequent relativism that has in turn raised secularism to another level. For some years, the event of the Benedictine Torch for Peace and for a United Europe, which during the Feast of St. Benedict is taken every year to a chosen capital city, has been a way to keep this message alive. We believe it is useful to continue this event of the torch, because it's a way to keep the spirit alive. We believe in the greatness of small signs that are sown, and that the sown seeds, given time, might bear fruit.
2: The Benedictine nuns of St. Mary of the Rupe, that is the rock, in Monte Cassino, organize spiritual retreats and hospitality for pilgrims. Inside the convent, they have the regular activity of preparing and selling cookies and delicacies. From her infancy, Benedict's twin sister, Scholastica, vows herself to the Lord. Scholastica is abbess at Piumarola, the first female Benedictine convent she has started near Monte Cassino Abbey. Every year, Scholastica comes to visit her brother. Scholastica and Benedict spend the whole day in the praises of God and spiritual talk. Then they sup together.
3: I'm asking you a great favor, dearest brother. Please remain here all night, so we can discourse of the joys of heaven.
4: What are you saying, my dear Scholastica? I cannot. Nothing will make me remain out of the monastery at night.

0: May the omnipotent God forgive you, blessed sister. 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
1: You see, I prayed you, but you did not listen to me. While I prayed, my Lord, and they listened to me.

0: Go out now, if you can. 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
1: Many paintings represent this event of the rain miracle wrought by Scholastica. The two twins continue their night together, filled with spiritual and heavenly talk, mutually comforting one another as they do so. And it is surely a marvellous thing that a woman who for so long had not seen her brother might do more at that time than he could, seeing, according to the saying of St. John, that God is charity, and therefore, as is right, she who loved more did more.
2: She could do the most because she loved the most. It makes me think of the figure of Mary Magdalene, who goes to the sepulchre and recognizes the voice of Jesus. Jesus calls her by name, and she calls him Rabboni, which means teacher, and she recognizes him at that moment. It's the love of Mary Magdalene that makes her recognize Christ. First, it is the love of Christ, and then our love, because our love springs from the love of Christ, from Him. 3 days after returning to his monastery, Benedict saw Scholastica's soul ascending to heaven in the form of a dove. Benedict was inspired by God to recognize that the dove he saw was Scholastica's soul. He sent his disciples to his sister's monastery. Scholastica was buried in the tomb which Benedict had prepared for himself.
3: March the 21st is the feast of the transit of St. Benedict, that is, his passage to the eternal life through a luminous path, as reported by Gregorius Magnus. Solemnity is on July the 11th.
4: San Benedetto muore in piedi.
3: St. Benedict died in Monte Cassino whilst he stood in prayer, supported by his disciples.

0: We have, therefore, to establish a school of the Lord's service. When one will advance in this manner of life and in faith, he will run with his heart enlarged and with an unspeakable sweetness of love on the way of God's commandments, thus never departing from his guidance, but persevering in his teaching in the monastery until death. We may by patience share in the sufferings of Christ, that we may merit to be partakers in his kingdom.
1: When I was young, Saint Benedict was a little bit scary for me. This great father who was so able to do everything. Now, as I know him a little bit better over the years, I feel he's a very friendly, generous companion for my life.
2: Normalmente viene raffigurato come un vecchiotto con la barba lunga.
3: Usually, Benedict is represented as an old man with a long beard and a grim look. However, he seems to have undergone a process of gradual development. So we shouldn't just imagine him as an aged, godly father, but rather as a man who is able to learn, develop, and organize a new life.
2: E che sa organizzare una vita nuova.
3: I can imagine him as a good-looking man. In some of our prayers dedicated to him, we underline his beauty, both physical and spiritual.
2: Gregorius Magnus,
3: the publicist of Benedict's life and work, writes that the rule we have in our possession is the real monument which commemorates Saint Benedict. We do not, unfortunately, have an original iconography of Saint Benedict, as we do for Saint Francis of Assisi.
2: È molto simpatico che questa...
3: It is rather lovely that the first original image of Saint Francis, from around 1223, 3 years prior to his death, is kept in the cradle of Benedictine life. So these two different orders meet each other across 7 centuries.
1: I'm always amazed how actual the rule of Saint Benedict still is. After 1,500 years, the rule was written in a time that was very confusing, like our time today. It was a time where different cultures came together, great migration, very similar to today. And Saint Benedict found new life by becoming a monk, which means going back to the essentials, going back to the center of our lives, to God. And I think this gives us a good direction even today.
4: The challenges that we face today in the monastic life center around the number of people who come to experience and live the monastic life. In the Western world, we have fewer people coming to the monastic life, while in the developing nations, we have many people coming. What we need to do is to keep inviting young men and women to come and experience the monastic life and to see the great blessings and the joys that it promises. We need to keep inviting more and more people to experience the rich experience of monastic life.

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1: 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And we are in Philadelphia for the grand finale of the National Eucharistic Pilgrimage on our nation's 250th anniversary with a special message from Pope Leo tomorrow on EWTN News and Death at 11.
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0: In the name of the Father, and of the Son, and of the Holy Spirit, amen. You expired, Jesus, but the source of life gushed forth for souls, and the ocean of mercy opened up for the whole world. O font of life, unfathomable divine mercy, envelop the whole world and empty yourself out upon us. O blood and water, which gushed forth from the heart of Jesus, as a fount of mercy for us, I trust in you. O blood and water, which gushed forth from the heart of Jesus, as a fount of mercy for us, I trust in you. O blood and water, which gushed forth from the heart of Jesus, as a fount of mercy for us, I trust in you. Our Father, who art in heaven, hallowed be thy name. Thy kingdom come, thy will be done, on earth as it is in heaven.
1: Give us this day our daily bread, and forgive us our trespasses, as we forgive those who trespass against us. And lead us not into temptation, but deliver us from evil. Amen.
0: Hail Mary, full of grace, the Lord is with thee. Blessed art thou among women, and blessed is the fruit of thy womb, Jesus.
1: Holy Mary, Mother of God, pray for us sinners, now and at the hour of our death. Amen.
0: I believe in God, the Father Almighty, creator of heaven and earth, and in Jesus Christ, his only Son, our Lord, who was conceived by the Holy Spirit, born of the Virgin Mary, suffered under Pontius Pilate, was crucified, died, and was buried. He descended into hell. On the third day, he rose again from the dead. He ascended into heaven and is seated at the right hand of God, the Father Almighty. From there, he will come to judge the living and the dead.
1: I believe in

Eternal God, in whom mercy is endless and the treasury of compassion inexhaustible, look kindly upon us and increase your mercy in us, that in difficult moments we might not despair nor become despondent, but with great confidence submit ourselves to your holy will, which is love and mercy itself. Amen. In the name of the Father, and of the Son, and of the Holy Spirit.

Hello, family. The heart and center of EWTN is the chapel, where Jesus in the Most Blessed Sacrament is exposed for adoration every day. We invite you now to join us live in adoring Him who is truly

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O sacrament most holy, O sacrament divine, all praise and all thanksgiving be every moment thine.

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0: The rosary is the most beautiful and rich in graces of all prayers, Pope St. Pius X. When you say your rosary, the angels rejoice, Our Lady, to Blessed Alan de la Roche. The rosary is the weapon for these times, St. Padre Pio. Through Mary, streams of grace flowed down upon us, St. Faustina.
1: God sent his Son, born of a woman, to redeem us all.

In the name of the Father, and the Son, and the Holy Spirit. Amen. I believe in God, the Father Almighty, creator of heaven and earth, and in Jesus Christ, his only Son, our Lord, who was conceived by the Holy Spirit, born of the Virgin Mary, suffered under Pontius Pilate, was crucified, died, and was buried. He descended into hell. The third day he rose again from the dead. He ascended into heaven and sits at the right hand of God the Father Almighty, from whence he shall come to judge the living and the dead.

Our Father, who art in heaven, hallowed be thy name. 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Hail Mary, full of grace, the Lord is with thee. Blessed art thou amongst women, and blessed is the fruit of thy womb, Jesus. Hail Mary, full of grace, the Lord is with thee. Blessed art thou amongst women, and blessed is the fruit of thy womb, Jesus.

0: Mary, full of grace, the Lord is with thee. Blessed art thou amongst women, and blessed is the fruit of thy womb, Jesus.
1: Holy Mary, Mother of God, pray for us sinners now and at the hour of our death. Amen.
0: Glory be to the Father, and to the Son, and to the Holy Spirit.
1: As it was in the beginning, is now, and ever shall be, world without end. Amen.
2: The first joyful mystery, the Annunciation.
0: Our Father, who art in heaven, hallowed be thy name. Thy kingdom come, thy will be done on earth as it is in heaven.
1: Give us

0: Hail Mary, full of grace, the Lord is with thee. Blessed art thou amongst women, and blessed is the fruit of thy womb, Jesus. Hail Mary, full of grace, the Lord is with thee. Blessed art thou amongst women, and blessed is the fruit of thy womb, Jesus.
1: Holy Mary, Mother of God, pray for us sinners now and at the hour of our death. Amen.
0: Hail Mary, full of grace, the Lord is with thee. Blessed art thou amongst women, and blessed is the fruit of thy womb, Jesus.
1: Holy Mary, Mother of God, pray for us sinners now and at the hour of our death. Amen.
0: Hail Mary, full of grace, the Lord is with thee. Blessed art thou amongst women, and blessed is the fruit of thy womb, Jesus.
1: Holy Mary, Mother of God, pray for us sinners now and at the hour of our death. Amen.
0: Hail Mary, full of grace, the Lord is with thee. Blessed art thou amongst women, and blessed is the fruit of

0: full of grace, the Lord is with thee. Blessed art thou amongst women, and blessed is the fruit of thy womb, Jesus. Hail Mary, full of grace, the Lord is with thee. Blessed art thou amongst women, and blessed is the fruit of thy womb, Jesus.
1: Holy Mary, Mother of God, pray for us sinners now and at the hour of our death. Amen.
0: Hail Mary, full of grace, the Lord is with thee. Blessed art thou amongst women, and blessed is the fruit of thy womb, Jesus.
1: Holy Mary, Mother of God, pray for us sinners now and at the hour of our death. Amen.
0: Hail Mary, full of grace, the Lord is with thee. Blessed art thou among women, and blessed is the fruit of thy womb, Jesus. Hail Mary, full of grace, the Lord is with thee. Blessed art thou amongst women, and blessed is the fruit of thy womb, Jesus.

0: Son, and of the Holy Spirit.
1: As it was in the beginning, is now, and ever shall be, world without end. Amen.
0: O my Jesus,
1: forgive us our sins, save us from the fires of hell, and lead all souls to heaven, especially those who most need thy mercy.
2: The second joyful mystery, the Visitation.
0: Our Father, who art in heaven, hallowed be thy name. Thy kingdom come, thy will be done on earth as it is in heaven. Hail Mary, full of grace, the Lord is with thee. Blessed art thou amongst women, and blessed is the fruit of thy womb, Jesus.
1: Holy Mary, Mother of God, pray for us sinners now and at the hour of our death. Amen.
0: Hail Mary, full of grace, the Lord is with thee. Blessed art thou amongst women, and blessed is the fruit of thy womb, Jesus.
1: Holy

0: Hail Mary, full of grace, the Lord is with thee. Blessed art thou amongst women, and blessed is the fruit of thy womb, Jesus. Hail Mary, full of grace, the Lord is with thee. Blessed art thou amongst women, and blessed is the fruit of thy womb, Jesus. Hail Mary, full of grace, the Lord is with thee. Blessed art thou amongst women, and blessed is the fruit of thy womb, Jesus. Hail Mary, full of grace, the Lord is with thee. Blessed art thou amongst women, and blessed is the fruit of thy womb, Jesus. Hail Mary, full of grace, the Lord is with thee. Blessed art thou amongst women, and blessed is the fruit of thy womb, Jesus. Hail Mary, full of grace, the Lord is with thee. Blessed art thou among women, and blessed is the fruit of thy womb, Jesus. Hail Mary, full of grace, the Lord is with thee. Blessed art thou among women, and blessed is the fruit of thy womb, Jesus. Hail Mary, full of grace, the Lord is with thee. Blessed art thou among women, and blessed is the fruit of thy womb, Jesus.
1: Holy Mary, Mother of God, pray for us sinners, now
0: and at the hour of our death. Glory be to the Father, and to the Son, and to the Holy Spirit. O my Jesus,
1: forgive us our sins, save us from the fires of hell, and lead all souls to heaven, especially those who most need thy mercy.
2: The third joyful mystery, the Nativity.
0: Our Father, who art in heaven, hallowed be thy name. Thy kingdom come, thy will be done on earth as it is in heaven.
1: Give us this day our daily bread, and forgive us our trespasses, as we forgive those who trespass against us. And lead us not into temptation, but deliver us from evil. Amen.
0: Hail Mary, full of grace, the Lord is with thee. Blessed art thou amongst women, and blessed is the fruit of thy womb, Jesus.
1: Holy Mary, Mother of God, pray for us sinners, now and at the hour of our death.
0: Hail Mary, full of grace, the Lord is with thee. Blessed art thou among women, and blessed is the fruit of thy womb, Jesus. Hail Mary, full of grace, the Lord is with thee. Blessed art thou among women, and blessed is the fruit of thy womb, Jesus.
1: Holy Mary, Mother of God, pray for us sinners, now and at the hour of our death. Amen.
0: Hail Mary, full of grace, the Lord is with thee. Blessed art thou among women, and blessed is the fruit of thy womb, Jesus. Hail Mary, full of grace, the Lord is with thee. Blessed art thou among women,

0: and blessed is the fruit of thy womb, Jesus. Hail Mary, full of grace, the Lord is with thee. Blessed art thou among women, and blessed is the fruit of thy womb, Jesus.
1: Holy Mary, Mother of God, pray for us sinners, now and at the hour of our death. Amen.
0: Hail Mary, full of grace, the Lord is with thee. Blessed art thou among women, and blessed is the fruit of thy womb, Jesus. Full of grace, the Lord is with thee. Blessed art thou among women, and blessed is the fruit of thy womb, Jesus.
1: Holy Mary, Mother of God, pray for us sinners, now and at the hour of our death. Amen.
0: Hail Mary, full of grace, the Lord is with thee. Blessed art thou among women, and blessed is the fruit of thy womb, Jesus. Full of grace, the Lord is with thee. Blessed art thou among women, and blessed is the fruit of thy womb, Jesus.
1: Holy Mary, Mother of God, pray for us sinners, now and at the hour of our death. Amen.
0: Glory be to the Father, and to the Son, and to the Holy Spirit. O my Jesus,
2: forgive us our sins, save us from the fires of hell, and lead all souls to heaven, especially those who most need thy mercy.
3: The fourth joyful mystery, the Presentation.
0: Our Father, who art in heaven, hallowed be thy name. Thy kingdom come, thy will be done on earth as it is in heaven.
4: Give us this day our daily bread, and forgive us our trespasses, as we forgive those who trespass against us. And lead us not into temptation, but deliver us from evil.
0: Amen. Hail Mary, full of grace, the Lord is with thee. Blessed art thou amongst women, and blessed is the fruit of thy womb, Jesus.
4: Holy Mary, Mother of God, pray for us sinners, now and at the hour of our death. Amen.
0: Hail Mary, full of grace, the Lord is with thee. Blessed art thou among women, and blessed is the fruit of thy womb, Jesus. Full of grace, the Lord is with thee. Blessed art thou among women, and blessed is the fruit of thy womb, Jesus.
4: Holy Mary, Mother of God, pray for us sinners, now and at the hour of our death. Amen.
0: Hail Mary, full of grace, the Lord is with thee. Blessed art thou among women, and blessed is the fruit of thy womb, Jesus. Full of grace, the Lord is with thee. Blessed art thou amongst women, and blessed is the fruit of thy womb, Jesus.
4: Holy Mary, Mother of God, pray for us sinners, now and at the hour of our death. Amen.
0: Hail Mary, full of grace, the Lord is with thee. Blessed art thou among women, and blessed is the fruit of thy womb, Jesus. Full of grace, the Lord is with thee. Blessed art thou among women, and blessed is the fruit of thy womb, Jesus.

0: Mary, full of grace, the Lord is with thee. Blessed art thou among women, and blessed is the fruit of thy womb, Jesus. Hail Mary, full of grace, the Lord is with thee. Blessed art thou among women, and blessed is the fruit of thy womb, Jesus.
1: Holy Mary, Mother of God, pray for us sinners, now and at the hour of death.
0: Amen. Hail Mary, full of grace, the Lord is with thee. Blessed art thou among women, and blessed is the fruit of thy womb, Jesus.

0: Oh my Jesus.
1: Forgive us our sins, save us from the fires of hell, and lead all souls to heaven, especially those who most need thy mercy.
2: The fifth joyful mystery. The finding of Jesus in the temple.
0: Our Father, who art in heaven, hallowed be thy name. Thy kingdom come, thy will be done on earth as it is in heaven. Full of grace, the Lord is with thee. Blessed art thou among women, and blessed is the fruit of thy womb, Jesus.
1: Holy Mary, Mother of God, pray for us sinners, now and at the hour of
0: death. Amen. Hail Mary, full of grace, the Lord is with thee. Blessed art thou among women, and blessed is the fruit of thy womb, Jesus. Full of grace, the Lord is with thee. Blessed art thou among women, and blessed is the fruit of thy womb, Jesus.
1: Holy Mary, Mother of God, pray for us sinners, now and at the hour of our death. Amen.
0: Hail Mary, full of grace, the Lord is with thee. Blessed art thou among women, and blessed is the fruit of thy womb, Jesus. Hail Mary, full of grace, the Lord is with thee. Blessed art thou amongst women, and blessed is the fruit of thy womb, Jesus.
1: Holy Mary, Mother of God, pray for us sinners, now and at the hour of death. Amen.
0: Hail Mary, full of grace, the Lord is with thee. Blessed art thou among women, and blessed is the fruit of thy womb, Jesus. Full of grace, the Lord is with thee. Blessed art thou among women, and blessed is the fruit of thy womb, Jesus.
1: Holy Mary, Mother of God, pray for us sinners, now and at the hour of death. Amen.
0: Hail Mary, full of grace, the Lord is with thee. Blessed art thou among women, and blessed is the fruit of thy womb, Jesus. Hail Mary, full of grace, the Lord is with thee. Blessed art thou among women, and blessed is the fruit of thy womb, Jesus.

0: Hail Mary, full of grace, the Lord is with thee. Blessed art thou among women, and blessed is the fruit of thy womb, Jesus. Glory be to the Father, and to the Son, and to the Holy Spirit.
1: As it was in the beginning, is now, and ever shall be, world without end. Amen.
0: O my Jesus,
1: forgive us our sins, save us from the fires of hell, and lead all souls to heaven, especially those who most need of thy mercy.
0: Hail, Holy Queen.

0: pray for us, Holy Mother of God. Let us pray. O God,
1: whose only begotten Son, by his life, death, and resurrection, has purchased for us the rewards of eternal life, grant us, we beseech you, that ever taking upon these mysteries of the most holy Virgin, of the blessed Virgin Mary, we may imitate what they contain, and obtain what they promise, through the same Christ our Lord. Amen.
0: May the divine assistance remain always with us.
1: And may the souls of the faithful departed, with the mercy of God, rest in peace. Amen.
0: In the name of the Father, and the Son, and the Holy Spirit.

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0: 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Pedro Quiles, our producer, Matt Kabinski handling phone screening, Ace McKay is on social media. I'm Tom Price, along with Dr. David Anders.
1: Tom, how are you today?
0: I ran out of breath.
1: That's all right.
0: Dr. David Anders, you doing okay?
1: Yeah, I'm hanging in there, Tom.
0: Glad to hear that. We're going to lead off with an objection we received via email. This came in from Carlos, who says, why is so much of the Bible taken symbolically, but when it comes to the Last Supper, the Catholic Church believes as a historic fact that only 12 were present, when this seems implausible? Isn't this a justification for the superiority and existence of the priesthood?
1: Yeah, thank you. I really appreciate the question. Actually, we don't know how many people stayed until the end.
0: Okay.
1: So that's one thing. The text is ambiguous about whether Judas made it to the end or not. So you might have had 13 people there, Jesus plus the 12.
0: Uh-huh.
1: You might have had 12, Jesus plus the 11. Not exactly sure. This seems like a justification for the priesthood. You betcha. All day long and literally twice on Thursdays, or one specific Thursday, right? The Feast of Holy Thursday.
0: Sure.
1: It's absolutely a justification. It's absolutely how the Church grounds and understands from the narrative about Christ, the institution of the sacred priesthood. So you're definitely not wrong there.
0: Okay.
1: But let me back up a little bit to the broader question of, and you didn't exactly ask this, but I think it's implied. Clearly, the Church thinks that there are passages of sacred scripture that are best taken in an allegorical or symbolic way. There are others where it's going to lean more heavily on the sort of the literal narrative.
0: Uh-huh.
1: Now, to explain that, let me begin by saying that the teaching of the Catholic Church is that all of scripture is allegorical. There's no passage of Scripture that's not allegorical. Everything has an allegorical or a symbolic relevance to us. It all also has a literal sense. Now, the literal sense does not mean what is the narrative sense that you could find on the page. In the same way, like if you're a fan of The Lord of the Rings, and you might say, well, you know, when does Frodo enter Mordor? Right. I mean, that's from within the narrative, you know, that's like the straightforward narrative.
0: Yeah.
1: And the story. That's not what we mean by literal sense. What we mean by literal sense is, what did the sacred author intend to convey? Well, that's an entirely different question. That's an entirely different question. For example, if Christ tells a parable, is the point of the parable, you know, well, there's a police report about a guy that was found beaten up on the side of the road and the only credible witness happened to be a Samaritan. Right? You know, like this, give me just the facts, ma'am. Right?
0: Yeah.
1: That's not the point. That's not why Jesus told the story. It's not the courtroom stenographer's account of an historical event. It's obviously there to teach a moral lesson, right? So the intent of the author is something other than the literal truth of the historical narrative. Often that is the case. But how do you know? How do you make sense of all that? How do you sort of weigh the one against the other? And the perspective of a Catholic reading the Bible is that Jesus Christ is the hermeneutical center of the Bible. And so we read the rest of the Bible through the lens of Christ, the incarnation, the resurrection, the crucifixion, of course, I missed that little detail, and then, of course, the historical teaching of Jesus. And we would relativize, to be quite honest, many other passages, especially the Old Testament. Now, you might say to me, well, Anders, that seems arbitrary. Like, why pick out one section of the Bible and say this is primary and then read the others in light of that? Well, you kind of have to do that because the Bible tells so many different stories. I mean, you could just arbitrarily take, I was thinking about what would be a good example of this. You could take Genesis chapter 8. When Noah gets off the boat and he makes a sacrifice to the Lord, and God literally is pleased by the smell of grilled meat. That's what the text says, right?
0: Oh,
1: he was
0: yeah.
1: he

0: he likes the smell of Noah's offering and decides not to curse the human sin by sending a flood. Well, you could just arbitrarily say, well, I think that's the really important question. You know, let's all buy Chanel number 5 and maybe God won't punish us, right? You could.
1: Could.
0: That would be stupid.

0: It's not arbitrary. It's not something that's derived strictly from the literature. It's derived from the church's experience of Christ as the heart and soul of their life. So naturally, we're going to read the text in light of our experience of Jesus.
1: Well, sure. Appreciate that, Carlos. Thank you so much for your email. We received one from Mason who says, how can I respond to people who say that Vatican II is merely pastoral and not authoritative?
0: Well, that's a false dichotomy. That's a really false dichotomy, right? So put that in very local terms. Let's say that the pastor of my parish says, okay, I've made a decision. We are going to invest in the ministry of small groups in our parish. And so we're going to take some of the parish resources. We're going to hire a small group director. We're going to get some training in this. We're going to designate space in the parish for this. So on Tuesday nights, you know, we're going to block out all these rooms that were otherwise used for other things that are going to become used for small groups, whatever. And you say, well, Father, that's not authoritative. That's just pastoral. He's like... Yeah, but I'm the boss. I get to decide where we use our pastoral resources. The fact that something is pastoral doesn't stop it from being authoritative, right? So that's a false dichotomy.
1: Okay.
0: It is true that Vatican II did not proclaim a dogma. Mm-hmm. There are no new dogmas proclaimed. It does, however, articulate church doctrine. So it takes existing dogmas and preaches them effectively in a way that makes them more relatable to modern questions. Gaudium et Spes is a key example of how you take something like the Catholic doctrine of marriage and you apply it in a contemporary context.
1: Mason, thanks so much for your email. In a moment, we'll talk with Bonnie in New Orleans. Time for your phone calls at 833-288-EWTN. 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
1: It's called a communion with Dr. David Anders. 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

0: Go to the phones at 833-288-EWTN, leading off with Bonnie, a first-time caller from New Orleans, watching us on EWTN television today. Hey there, Bonnie, what's on your mind today?
1: I had a question from a Protestant friend of mine.
0: Okay.
1: We were talking about John 3. God loved the soul, loved the world so much that he sent his only begotten son that we might have eternal life. She says, her Protestant version says, that we shall have eternal life. To me, there's a big difference between might and shall. And I was wondering how this is reconciled, because we want to be assured that we will have eternal life, but might leaves a question, shall does not.
2: Yeah, thank you. So I'll need to, actually I don't have this in my head at the moment because I don't have the Greek text in front of me, but that sounds like a translation decision about how to handle a subjunctive or an optative mood in Greek. And we don't have optative in English, and I don't remember because I hadn't got the Greek in front of me, like in Greek, like in English, indicative mood is just a pure statement of fact, like X is Y, you know, or, you know, Tom is wearing a suit. But if I say to English, oh, would that Tom would wear a suit today, right, then I've employed what's called the subjunctive mood in the English language, and it can express a wish or a counterfactual or a possibility. And this exists in many languages, including Greek. And so I don't have time right now. If I had the Greek, my suspicion is there's a what we call a modal distinction in the Greek grammar here that's being rendered in the English translation one way or the other to reflect the underlying theological convictions of the translators. And there is absolutely translation bias. Theological translation bias does absolutely enter into translations.
0: Okay, is that helpful for you, Bonnie?
1: So it really is like a theological bias, which is indicative of a certain mood or translation of the word.
2: Well, that's my suspicion, and if I had my Greek New Testament open in front of me, I could tell you right now. And I'm trying to look it up while I talk to you, but I don't want to be pedantic and keep everybody waiting for the next call.
0: Well, we will get to it soon. Bonnie, thank you so much for checking in from New Orleans, and that opens up a line for you at 833-288-EWTN. That's 833-288-3986. Call to Communion in Progress here on EWTN. Got an email from Amber. Amber says, you're claiming that young people are indoctrinated by the LGBT movement, yet the LGBT community claims that Christians are indoctrinated too. How can I respond to that?
2: I think that's true. That's very often true, to be sure. Yeah. And so let me draw a distinction in the way I would think about Catholic catechesis. When it is sort of, it's the difference between teaching doctrine and indoctrination, right? So for Catholics, we are saved, we believe, by the transformation of our character in Christ. And I think the best metaphor for this that I can remember is one that comes from the Fathers of the Church that describes the relationship of the soul to Christ like the relationship of iron to fire. And the idea is bring the iron in contact with the fire, the iron begins to heat up and glow white hot like the fire. It becomes indistinguishable from the fire. And the process of salvation just is this transformation of my character in Christ. And the doctrinal framework around Catholicism is a means to that end. It's not the end itself. And so the Catechism of the Catholic Church says doctrines don't save us. Dogmas don't save us. It's the realities to which they point that save us. And Thomas A. Kempis, who's credited with writing The Imitation of Christ, I love the way he puts this. He says, what good does it do you if you can define the dogma of the Trinity, but you're arrogant in doing so, and therefore displeasing to the Trinity?
0: Yeah.
2: Right? Like, the important thing is to have that transformation of character. St. Augustine said we should treat our entire faith, the whole thing, like a road or a chariot, that is to say, a means to an end. And the end is this transformation in charity. Now, does it happen in Christian communities that people mistake the means for the end? All the time.
0: Sure.
2: All the time. I've read a really decent description. It's a

0: grossly reductionistic, of course, but I liked the impression it made on me. Fundamentalism, a tradition in which I was raised.
1: Mm-hmm.
0: And simply put, it was this. Fundamentalism is making ideas more important than people.
1: Wow.
0: Right? And we've all seen this. You don't have to be a Christian to do it. You can be a politically on the left, politically on the right, theologically on the left, theologically on the right. All of us can fall prey to making our little ideological preferences the whole show and forget the people that are involved. A friend of mine captured this beautifully, I think, a couple election cycles ago when she wrote on her social media page, "I don't care who you vote for. I care about how you treat the person that did not vote for you, that did not vote like you."
2: Wow.
0: And I went, "Oh, bingo." She put her finger right on it. You know, that's the whole show. Can Catholics fall into this trap of mistaking the means for the end, of making ideas more important than people, of teaching dogma in a way to suppress critical thought so that when you come up with a tension, a difficulty, a contradiction, you're enculturated to close your eyes, to, you know, stick your fingers in your ears and go, no, I don't want to hear that. I don't want to see that. Don't upset me. Don't bother me with the facts. Sure, Christians do that all the time. That's bad when they do that. I remember I was in a group of Catholics one time, and I overheard a conversation between two Catholics about whether or not a mother should let her child study world religions in college. And I think the more fearful and rigid of the two was like, "Oh, don't do that. Lots of kids go to college and they study other religions and they lose their faith." And it wasn't my conversation to butt into. We were all walking in a group. But in my heart, I was thinking, well, then why don't you teach them how to think critically about other religions? Right? I mean, there's another way around that. The solution isn't close my eyes to reality in the world.
1: Yeah.
0: It's teach how to have a critical, open-minded, but rational engagement with the world, right?
1: Sure.
0: But that impulse to draw back, to protect, to batten down the hatches, to be an obscurantist and not let people deal with the data as it comes, you know, whatever. Yeah, that's a natural human tendency. That defensiveness can get into all of us, and you could be of any ideology and have that problem.
1: Amber, thanks so much for your email. If you would like to send us an email for a future show, especially those of you watching on TV today, just send that to ctc@ewtn.com. Did you have a P.S. on that?
0: I did. You remember we had a call a minute ago about why someone might translate John 3:15 as shall or might?
1: Yes.
0: And I said my suspicion is that that's in the subjunctive mood.
1: Yeah.
0: I looked it up. It's subjunctive.
1: Bingo.
0: So that was it. It's how do you render the subjunctive to subjunctive in French, in Greek? My head's in the wrong place. In translation. So that was the issue.
1: Okay. Very good. Let's go to Peter now. Peter is in Los Angeles, listening on Sirius XM, channel 150, 130 rather, Sirius 130. Peter, what's on your mind today?
3: Not just my mind and heart. Kind of going struggling with my faith, Catholic. I just feel like that's just a Christian, and that I'm not sure that you know. Since I'm getting more and more of my doubt about God and the existence, and because of what I see that's going on around the world, that the God of love and mercy and self-described as just loving and caring and kind, and it's just on and on and on, and just with all the atrocities that's going on in the Middle East, you know, with the genocide, I know wars are bad, whatever, but how do you juxtaposition that with someone's faith in God that it's just allowed, and, you know, I don't want to go into a personal detail how it affects me from someone, people that I know personally who probably died, and did die, kids and children and mothers and fathers. But it just seems like it just falls on deaf ears for the God above.
0: Yeah.
3: And I know there's an explanation with the Catholic Church that God, you know, brings good out of evil. But, you know, it's like 2,000 years into this, and how much evil can you allow?
0: Yeah, Peter, I'm profoundly sympathetic. And it sounds like you've suffered some evil yourself that you don't want to talk about on the air, which I respect, but my heart goes out to you for whatever it is you've gone through and those that are dear to you who have undergone tragedy and trauma. Let me tell you, I'm profoundly sympathetic. And the first thing I want to do in answering this question, or not answering, but responding to this situation, is I want to validate your

0: doubt. And I do not want to give you any guilt or condemnation for the sentiments that you're expressing. And I want to let you know, first of all, that many great saints and writers of sacred scripture had the same thoughts. One of my favorite examples is Mother Teresa. I know you've heard of Mother Teresa, who to the day she died had profound doubts about whether or not God existed, and if he did exist, whether or not he thought much of Mother Teresa. And she never got over that. It's not something she didn't think it through and come to some great resolution and derive some profound spiritual benefit from it, et cetera, et cetera, et cetera. No, she just hurt. She just hurt. And she spent her life trying to manifest to other people the love of the God of whose existence she was not certain. Which is, I mean, from one point of view, you look at that and you say, how admirable. For another, you look at that and you go, how horrible. What a tortured inner life the woman had. And we know she did, right?
1: Yeah.
0: The psalmist, Psalm 88, inspired scripture, says, where are you, God? You're not on the scene. You're not doing anything about evil. You're not answering my prayers. You've taken away all my friends, all my companions, all my comforts, all my hope, and my one companion is darkness. It's very stark, yeah. And that's not the only psalm to take that perspective. Mm-hmm. In the book of Job, Job suffers for no intelligible reason at all. Horrible suffering. No intelligible reason. Absolutely no greater message. There's no resolution to the story. There's no, you know, here is the good thing that God is going to bring out of this. None of that is just suffering for a completely arbitrary reason. And his companions come by and they go, well, you know, God's going to bring good out of this. And my favorite, makes me want to smack him, is the companion of Job that says to him, shouldn't the consolations of God be enough for you? And Job's response is, I wish I were never friggin' born. Literally, he says that. Would that God, that's a good subjunctive there, would that God curse the day of my birth?
1: Mm.
0: And he doesn't believe in an afterlife. Job says, when I die, that's it, nothing. Nobody's going to praise God after we're gone. It's all over. It's all pointless. I wish I'd never been here. Period. So that sentiment is a biblical sentiment. That sentiment is a Christian sentiment. It is, I validate your intuition. You're correct that the church does have the theology that God will bring good out of evil. You're also correct that that is absolutely no comfort.
1: No.
0: And not only is it no comfort, it sometimes feels insulting because you're like, I don't know what good God has in mind here. I don't want it. Take me off the list. It's not, nothing could justify what I'm going through and what a loved one is going through. I know that's true. I know that's a genuine, rational, and just response to the problem of evil. This is not warrant. This is not justification. I'm not trying to justify God in the face of evil. I want to say to you that the only thing I can tell you as a Christian response that I think makes any sense at all is that only when you understand that can you really be empathetic to people who suffer. Now, is that the warrant? Is that enough of a reason to God for God to allow suffering? Doesn't seem like it to me. But I am telling you, as a, just an empirical fact, and you know this from your own experience, you get around somebody that's never really suffered, they have no capacity to be present in love and empathy mm-hmm. to those who really need it.
1: Mm-hmm.
0: And so, not that it's a rational warrant, not that it's a justification. It's just, what the heck am I going to do with my pain? Right? And it changes you. It changes you.
1: It certainly does. And we thank you so much for your call today, Peter. And please know that you are in our prayers. We pray for all of our listeners, all of our viewers, people who write to us. We get emails every day from people who are indeed suffering as you are. And please know that you're in our prayers. In a moment, we're going to get back to the phones here. We'll be talking with Julie in Yakima, Washington. 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
12: 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Let's go now to Julie in Yakima, Washington, listening on the great Sacred Heart Radio. Hello, Julie. What's on your mind today?
13: Okay, my friend is post-abortion and she's suffering, and I wondered how I could best be a support to her.
14: Yeah, I really appreciate the question, and God bless your friend, and I'm so sorry for her suffering. So, Jesus tells us that we should not judge lest we be judged. And so I think that when a person has done something that they deeply regret, this causes them a lot of pain, I think the best attitude is to come by and to be non-judgmentally present to them in a very deeply and loving way, right? So that they know that their pain is safe with you. And there's nothing quite like seeing respect and love for your own person reflected in another's eyes, right? That's the most important thing. You could encourage her to seek help from counselors who are specialized in this. Tom, what's the name of that ministry? Is it Rachel's Vineyard?
12: Yes.
14: Rachel's Vineyard is a Catholic ministry of service to post-abortive women.
12: They're wonderful.
14: Catholic Family Services in your diocese probably has, pastoral counseling. All those resources are helpful. But for you, I think the most important thing is to look at her with eyes of love, compassion, and above all, respect and a lack of judgment.
12: Julie, thanks so much for your call from Yakima today. Let's go now to Maureen, a first-time caller from Pennsylvania, watching us on EWTN television today. Hey there, Maureen. What's on your mind today?
15: Oh, hello. You're an

0: excellent communicator, helped so many people out, a wonderful delivery and voice. I just attended a friend's funeral, and my sister got some Gregorian masses, and I'm not familiar what Gregorian masses are in the Catholic Church.
1: Yeah, thank you. So the Gregorian Mass is a tradition that goes back to the 6th century, and it is the practice of saying 30 consecutive masses for the repose of a soul. It goes back to a tradition surrounding Pope Gregory the Great, who was abbot of a monastery before he became pope, and there was a monk in the monastery who became ill and revealed that he had a kind of a perpetual violation of the rule of the monastery that he had hidden from everybody, and it was searched into and found to be the case, and he was required to do some extraordinary penances even though he was dying. He came to repentance for that, and after he died, Pope Gregory, who had been the former abbot, said, say 30 masses for the repose of his soul. And then allegedly, the Pope had a vision of the man coming to him in a dream and saying that the 30 masses had released him from purgatory.
2: Wow.
1: And so, obviously, people are like, well, get me some of those 30 masses. I'm going to get me some of that, right?
2: Yeah.
1: And the Church says this is a pious story that you know can be believed and can be practiced. Now, I want to add a qualifier. First of all, whenever there's an account of a private revelation, the Church never says that happened. It says that's safe or unsafe, right? So,
2: yes.
1: So it's not necessary to believe that Gregory actually had a veridical revelation of someone from beyond the grave. You can believe it, but you don't have to believe that. And secondly, when there is a genuine private revelation, it's always given for the benefit of the immediate audience, right? And so it could very well be the case that those 30 masses released that particular soul from purgatory. That doesn't mean that 30 masses applied will always release every soul from purgatory like clockwork, right?
2: Yeah.
1: So you just can't translate private revelation, which is very particular, you know, to a universal or general context and say it always works the same way.
2: It could border on superstition.
1: Borderline superstition. Makes salvation seem far too transactional,
2: yeah,
1: right?
2: Yeah.
1: Nevertheless, what a nice thought. You know, like it inspired by the story of the life of St. Gregory and this penitent monk, I'd like to do something in imitation of that act and
2: yes.
1: Leave the results up to God. But it's also a generous way of showing your love and support for a loved one in their family. So that's the origin of the practice. And it's I've given Gregorian Masses. I haven't yet received any. it reminds me of Yogi Berra's counsel that you should go to your friends' funerals or they won't go to yours. Right?
2: Yogi does it again. All right. And thank you so much for that call. It is called to Communion here on EWTN. Let's go to Marie. She's checking in near Pittsburgh and watching us also on EWTN television. Hello, Marie. What's on your mind today? Hi, Marie.
3: Okay. I would like to know what the Church is teaching on spiritual communion is, because I'm in a situation where I depend heavily on spiritual communion as opposed to receiving the host. And I would like to know if there's any value there or what the situation is.
1: Oh, yeah. Thank you so much. I really appreciate the question. Absolutely, there's value there. Absolutely, there's value there. And that's why the Church encourages this as a devotional practice. So the goal of the whole Christian life is that we could come to have the mind of Christ. St. Paul uses this language in a couple of his letters, Philippians and 1 Corinthians. What does it mean to have the mind of Christ? It means that we look at reality the way Christ would look at reality. You remember 20 years ago, everybody was wearing these little bracelets that said WWJD, you know,
2: yeah.
1: What would Jesus do?
2: Yeah.
1: But that's good, but in the Catholic thing is you WWJT, what would Jesus think? What would Jesus feel?
2: Uh-huh.
1: What would Jesus, how would Jesus regard this, right? And so we don't just want to try to conform our actions, which is very important, but we want to conform our hearts to the way Christ was in the world. So we see the world through Jesus' eyes. And everything else in the Catholic faith is really oriented towards trying to work that transformation into us. Now, when we have visible, tangible sacraments, like Holy Communion, like baptism, like the sacrament of confession or what have you, because they're tangible, because they have some physical reality to them, number one, like you know for sure when you come in contact with them, right? If I receive Christ in Holy Communion, I don't have any doubt, as I hold by faith, that he's truly present.

0: And I know I've laid hold of Jesus, right, in a very tangible way, and that grace is on offer for me there, right? So that's an encouragement, and I can frame my life around it. When I don't have a tangible sacrament, it doesn't mean I still can't be conformed to Christ. It just means I lack that physical point of contact that gives me that confidence and that that objectivity. But I can still do the work of, like, in my thoughts, in my heart, in my imagination, of trying to bring myself into alignment with Jesus. And there are a lot of objects of meditation that one could have in the Catholic life. One could meditate, for example, on the life of Christ. And that's a very tried and true, famous Catholic devotional practice. Think about the events in Jesus' life. Put myself in the disciples' shoes, as it were, you know. I could meditate on the excellences of God. I could think about God's omnipotence or God's holiness or God's justice or God's mercy. And, you know, hopefully become what I think about. But I could also meditate on the Blessed Sacrament as an object of meditation and not simply as a sacrament to be passively received. I can think about what that means for me, God's condescension to come to me in by way of Holy Communion, maybe I could make my life like that, you know? And all of these things can be done for the ultimate end of how do I get my head in the game, so to speak, to come think of reality the way Jesus does. One of the ways that we can do this, if we're deprived for whatever reason of the physical reception of Holy Communion, is a spiritual communion, where we unite myself specifically with Christ in the Blessed Sacrament, but by way of intention rather than by way of physical reception. Now, I'll say this. If you receive communion physically, but without faith and without charity, it does you no good at all. In fact, it's worse to receive it than to not receive it if you receive it without charity and without faith. So someone who receives devoutly spiritual communion with faith, hope, and charity could potentially benefit a good deal more than someone who impiously receives the Blessed Sacrament.
1: Marie, is that helpful for you?
2: Very much so. Thank you. You've relieved my question.
0: Thank you.
1: Appreciate your call. It is a call to communion here on EWTN. Still time for a few more calls. 833-288-EWTN. If you have a question for Dr. David Andrews, call or text 833-288-3986. I know David is up very early in the morning. I'm up early in the morning. And if you are up early in the morning, let me recommend one of our early morning programs to you, and that would be Fire on the Earth, which we carry every weekday morning at 5:15 Eastern. Peter Herbeck providing a compelling look at the new evangelization through inspired teachings, interviews, testimonies. His insights will help Catholics acquire the tools they need to do their part in the new evangelization. Peter is a true warrior for the faith. I think you'll love the program, Fire on the Earth with Peter Herbeck. That's at 5:15 a.m. Eastern, Monday through Friday on EWTN Radio. Here's a question we received from Isaac via email. Isaac says, where do we get the idea of tithing 10%? Can we give that to whoever or whatever we want within the church or only to our parish or what?
0: Yeah, thank you. Thank you so much. I really appreciate it. So a tithe as such, 10% of your income is how a lot of churches define this, is not in fact required of Catholics either in sacred scripture or in canon law.
1: Okay.
0: Now, if you wander next door to some evangelical Protestant denominations, they will act like the tithe is maybe the second most sacred thing of all in sacred scripture. Funny, because it's not required of Christians to do this. In fact, the Old Testament tithe, which is a part of the Old Testament civil law, was a tithe of agricultural produce specifically, right? So they weren't tithing bank interest. They weren't tithing, contract labor pay. They weren't, you know, this. They weren't tithing, you know, the sale of their artwork or what. They were just tithing agricultural produce. That's the only context in which the concept is used. And so it is very much a stretch when Protestant congregations say, well, you have to tithe 10% of your income. I know the church I went to growing up as a kid, the pastor would say, some people want to know if I should tithe the net or the gross. And I just tell them, do you want God to bless the net or the gross? You know. But of course, that was all manipulation. That was just, you know, about meeting the bottom line in the church's budget. So it's not required of Catholics to do that. What is required of Catholics is that they contribute to the material needs of the church.

0: according to their means and their charity. St. Paul says God loves a cheerful giver, and he wants you to give freely and not under compulsion. And the worst thing you can do is fake it, like that's what Ananias and Sapphira did. They weren't required to give anything, but they gave some and lied about it and made it look like they were giving a lot more than they were giving.
1: It didn't end well
0: because
1: for them.
0: They wanted to be seen by men, you know, and so that's not right. So support the church because it's important to do so. And, you know, John the Baptist says he who has two cloaks should share with him who has none. So that's not 10%. That sounds like 50% in certain contexts, but that's not universal either. I mean, Jesus told the rich young ruler to sell everything and follow him. He told the Gerasene demoniac not to follow him, to go home to his family. So it's, you know, kind of depends on your circumstance, your love, and your charity. And, you know, God does recompense us for what we do. Give alms secretly. God, who sees you in secret, will reward you. But you don't have this necessity of a 10% tithe on your earned income.
1: Hope that's helpful for you, Isaac. Thank you so much for your email. If you'd like to send us an email for a future show, the address is ctc@ewtn.com. All right, back to the phones now at 833-288-EWTN. Here is Terry, a first-time caller from right here in Alabama, in Lower Alabama, listening to on the great Archangel Radio. Hey there, Terry. What's on your mind today?
2: Hi, good afternoon.
1: Hi.
2: I have two questions. One is, which books appear in the Catholic Bible but not in the King James Bible? And the second question is, what is the gospel according to Thomas?
0: Yeah, thank you. I appreciate the question. So let me answer it this way. There are seven books that Catholics consider to be inspired scripture that most Protestants don't. Now, that's different from saying that appear in the King James Bible, because it used to be that Protestants would continue to print these books in their Bibles, but they would print them under a separate cover at the end of the Old Testament with a kind of prefatorial note that said, you know, not of the same status with Holy Scripture or something to that effect. Whether or not you actually find them in a bound copy of the Protestant Bible will kind of depend on when that Bible was printed.
1: Okay.
0: But in answer to your question, the seven books are Tobit, Judith, Wisdom, Sirach, Baruch, 1st and 2nd Maccabees. Also, the book of Daniel has a longer ending in the version that the Catholic Church has than the one that the Protestant Church has. So those are the books in question. The Gospel of Thomas alleges to be mostly statements, not so many narratives, but statements that Christ made, teaching of Christ. Some of which is crosses over with what we find in St. John's Gospel or the Synoptic Gospels, but much of it is original to the Gospel, alleged Gospel of Thomas, and it was not found in the canon of the Christian Bible. It was a collection that was very popular in Syrian Christianity, but really not universally across the ancient church. And one of the criteria that the church used for canonicity was, does this book have universal acclaim? So if it wasn't something that all the churches everywhere used, it was going to be a hard sell to get it into the canon.
1: Okay. Is that helpful for you, Terry?
2: I need a little bit more information about the Gospel according to Thomas. Is it something that Catholics can read and have some credibility?
0: Okay, yeah, thanks. I can answer that question. So nothing in the Gospel of Thomas is authoritative for Catholics, and some of the tendencies of the Gospel of Thomas would run contrary to Catholic doctrine. So it's not safe to read and frame your life around it at all, right? Except in the sense that, you know, it is safe in a way for Catholics to read anything, provided they have the right critical spirit that they bring to it. You know, like, I absolutely am not a communist. I do not believe in communism. I don't think much of Karl Marx. You know, I read the Communist Manifesto when I was in college philosophy classes, and I was like, well, I'm glad to have read that once in my life. I don't think I'll read it again. You know, like, was it safe for me to do so? Well, I wasn't in danger of becoming a card-carrying communist and an atheist and a materialist, you know, but I read it for historical purposes. You know, in the same way, I can

0: read ancient texts that I don't agree with, that I think are erroneous in their teaching, and I can, you know, place, helps me understand ancient history and put them in context and so forth. Now, anytime I'm reading heretical literature or non-Christian literature, you know, I've read enough, I've studied enough that I will sometimes find little nuggets of wisdom, and I might say, yeah, that sort of rings true to me. The other day, Tom, you and I on the show were quoting Warren Buffett's partner, Charlie Munger,
1: yes,
0: right, who had some pithy little statements about investing that seemed to me to just be common good sense. I'm not about to add Charlie Munger to the end of the New Testament.
1: I'm glad to hear that.
0: You know what I'm saying? And so you kind of bring the same disposition when you read ancient literature, whether it's Christian or non-Christian. If it's not canonical scripture, you can read it with for historical interest, and you might find something interesting in it, but if it conflicts with the Gospels, the canonical Gospels, you're going to go with the canonical Gospels.
1: Terry, thanks so much for your call from Lower Alabama. Glad to hear from you today. Call to Communion on EWTN. We received an email from Wayne, which says, how do we respond to people who say the Catholic usage of the Old Testament is just cultural appropriation of Jewish culture?
0: Okay, thanks. I appreciate it. Well, it was Jews that taught us to do it.
1: Okay.
0: Who do you think wrote the New Testament? Mostly Jews?
1: Yeah.
0: Right? Mostly Jews?
1: Yeah.
0: So here's I understand that legitimately why there are contexts in which it would be offensive or inappropriate to take a cultural tradition out of its context and employ it in some other context. And you take something that's sacred to one group and you place it in a venue that makes it seem trite or mocking or grossly misunderstood. I mean, the sort of the origin culture, I can understand that would be offensive. When the Japanese play American baseball or the Chinese play American basketball, most Americans are not offended by that. Like, they're kind of jazzed by that.
1: Yeah.
0: Right? You know, like, this is something that we exported to the world and we're happy about, right? Christianity began as a sect of Judaism. Its progenitors understood themselves to be Jews, operating in a Jewish milieu with respect to the Old Testament scriptures. They offered yet another Jewish interpretation of the Jewish patrimony. And part of their self-understanding was, we need to export this to Gentiles. It was very intentionally a part of the early Jewish movement, which came to be known as Christianity, that we need to get as many Gentiles in on this thing as possible. Now, it'd be very different if they had started a Jewish sect that said, no Gentiles allowed, right? And we came by and ran off with that and, you know, I don't know, made funny posters. But that was not the way it was conceived. Like, the Jews who made this intended for us to come along and make it our own.
1: Sure. Appreciate that. Thanks so much for your question. Here's one from Marcus. Dr. Anders, I was listening to your broadcast on satellite radio recently. I was driving and unable to write down a note. You answered a man's question about how to read dense books by using secondary sources. You mentioned a Catholic philosophy book that has a chapter summarizing the thought of John Henry Newman that stated arguments can rarely be settled due to each person's preconceived notions. Could you please let me know the title and author of that book? Thanks, Marcus.
0: Yes. So the book in question, I remember the conversation, is by Alistair McIntyre.
1: Uh-huh.
0: And it is his book on I'm trying to remember the title. It's his book on Catholic philosophy. He used to teach a course at University of Notre Dame on the Catholic philosophical tradition, and he wrote a book based on those lecture notes. McIntyre is most famous as a ethicist and moral philosopher.
1: Uh-huh.
0: But it's something like Catholic philosophy in the universities. I'm gonna I'll pull it up in just a second.
1: A quick web search should
0: pull
1: it up.
0: Yeah, quick web search. It's a oh yes, God, Philosophy, Universities: A Selective History of the Catholic Philosophical Tradition by Alistair McIntyre, and I was referencing his summary of the thought of John Henry Newman.
1: Okay, very good. Thanks for your email. Here's one now from Scott, who says, how can we address the atheistic objection that there were multiple forms of Christianity from the beginning? Can this be true?
0: Yeah, there were multiple forms of Christianity from the beginning, and the

0: Scriptures say so.
1: Okay.
0: Like, that's an historical fact.
1: Okay.
0: Yeah. I mean, I'm not offended by that fact. Does that, I mean, that doesn't mean I have to follow them all.
1: True that.
0: Right, you know.
1: All right, Scott, thanks so much for yours. And here's one from Anna. Did St. Paul have any letters that he wrote which did not make it into the Bible?
0: Oh, yeah. He talks about them.
1: Really?
0: Yeah, he wrote a letter to the Laodiceans, for example, that we don't have. I mean, Paul wrote letters we don't have. Sure.
1: Okay. And one from Nicole. Do people in the after...
0: More interesting question is,
1: Yes.
0: if we found a letter purporting to be from Paul that wasn't in the New Testament, would Catholics stick it in the New Testament? Answer, no.
1: Okay.
0: We go, oh, what an interesting historical document that Paul wrote that's not inspired scripture because it didn't make it into the Bible. That would be our attitude.
1: Well, there's that.
0: Yeah.
1: Nicole wants to know, do people in the afterlife have free will?
0: Yes, absolutely. More free will than you have and less ability to sin, if provided they make it to paradise, right?
1: Wow.
0: They're in paradise, they can't sin, but they're more free. You go, how can that be, Anders? How can that be? Because sin is actually a deformation of your rational ability to will the good, right? It's a weakness. It's not a strength. It's not a capacity that you have to sin. It's an inability to do what you know you ought to do, right? And it's a deformation of your person and your character. You in paradise, you have like perfect virtue, and that gives you perfect freedom.
1: Okay. And Nicole, thank you so much for your email. We'll close with this one from Larry. My wife and I are expecting. Does our baby receive the grace of the Eucharist through her reception of it, my wife's reception of it?
0: Okay, so it would be wrong, and I think superstitious, to think of grace as like a physical substance that could pervade your digestive system, right? And we know that the real presence of Christ in the Eucharist is not going to make it that far because it only perdures as long as the appearance of bread and wine perdure. And I don't think that what makes it through the umbilical cord to a child has the appearance of bread or wine, right? So
1: No.
0: you shouldn't draw that. And grace is a quality, right? It's a quality, not a substance. What I mean by that is, well, you know, take Tom here, who has the quality of being a gracious person, right? Well, when that's supernaturally informed, that's just what we mean by grace. Again, that's not the sort of thing that's going to pass through the digestive tract. That doesn't mean that your child won't benefit from your wife's gracious life.
1: Ah.
0: And now we know enough about prenatal life and epigenetics and things of this sort that we know that kids can absolutely be affected emotionally and cognitively by the environment in the womb, which will in part depend on your wife's state of life and her health and her mental and emotional well-being, etc.
1: Larry, thank you so much for writing to us, and our best wishes go to you and your wife. Dr. David Anders, thank you, my friend.
0: Thank you, Tom.
1: 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On behalf of our great team, I'm Tom Price. We'll see you next time. God bless.
2: 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I'm Montse Alvarado with some great news. 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
14: When the early Christians spoke of God's providential plan, they used a word familiar to us, but they used it with a far different meaning. They used the word economy, and they believed that this word provided the key to a Christian understanding of the Old Testament, a Christian understanding of the Holy Mass, and a Christian understanding of everyday life. I'm Mike Aquilina. Join me and Dr. Scott Hahn as we discuss the highs and lows of the Christian economy. That's up next on Letter and Spirit.

0: Welcome to Letter and Spirit, our ongoing conversation about Christian worship and the Word of God. I'm Mike Aquilina, and it's my pleasure and my privilege to have this conversation with you and with my good friend, Dr. Scott Hahn. Scott, welcome.
1: Hey, Mike, it's good to be with you.
0: Scott is professor of Scripture and Theology at Franciscan University of Steubenville, and he's author of this wonderful book, Letter and Spirit, which we're working through week by week on this program. Scott, I want to thank you again for what you've done in this book, especially for giving us categories for understanding our experience of the Scriptures, our experience of the Mass. Now, you take people pretty deep in this book. It stretches people a little bit more than you've asked them to go before.
1: That's true.
0: And that's intentional.
1: That's right. It's picking up where the Lamb's Supper and Hail, Holy Queen and these other books left off. But it is definitely taking them, you know, across the rope from the shallow end into the deep end.
0: And one way you do that is by starting out with the story. You always start out with the story.
1: Mm-hmm.
0: This time you start out with the story of our Lord and two disciples on the road to Emmaus.
1: Well, this is a classical story that everyone knows.
0: Oh, yes.
1: The two disciples on the road to Emmaus, they're walking and talking when Jesus meets up with them and they don't recognize him. In fact, we read they were prevented from recognizing him. And so there they are walking that 7-mile journey to Emmaus while he is opening up the Scriptures. The whole time they discover and they relate later on, did not our hearts burn within us as he opened up the Scriptures? And his explanation is, was it not necessary for the Christ to suffer these things before entering into his glory? And so beginning with Moses and the law and all of the prophets, he showed them these things concerning himself.
0: Because by themselves, they really couldn't lift themselves out of this despondency they were feeling because they had seen their Lord crucified.
1: That's right. And unless they grasped the mystery of the resurrection, they couldn't lift themselves out of the Old Testament by itself.
0: Yes.
1: There really is a sense in which St. Augustine, you know, spoke these words that are the keys that unlock the Scriptures, that the New Testament is concealed in the Old and the Old is revealed and fulfilled in the New. It's only when the fulfillment comes with the Paschal mystery of Jesus' death and resurrection that we have in the resurrected Lord the key not only to opening up the New Testament, but to opening up the Old as well.
0: Because our Lord uses the Old Testament as the very thing to draw them out of their depression.
1: That's right. And yet at the same time, they were prevented from recognizing him. So even though their hearts were burning within them as they opened up the Scriptures, their eyes were not opened until the breaking of the bread.
0: Yeah.
1: So when they were seated at table and Jesus does the same four things there in Luke 24 that he did earlier in Luke 22, he takes bread, he blesses it, and he gives it to them, and so that they all share this bread, and as a result, their eyes are opened and he vanished from their sight.
0: It's a Eucharistic moment.
1: That's right. The breaking of the bread, in fact, is a phrase that is used in Luke's gospel and in his sequel, the book of Acts, to refer to the Eucharistic liturgy as it was celebrated in the early church. And it's something that really becomes almost a cliche. The breaking of the bread in the book of Acts refers to the liturgy of the Eucharist.
0: And then it recurs in the Apostolic Fathers and in the Fathers of the Church. The breaking of the bread becomes a synonym for the Eucharist.
1: That's right. So what we have here is not only a model of the Mass, because we have Jesus opening up the Scriptures, beginning in the Law and the Prophets, and showing how it all is fulfilled in Christ.
0: And you emphasize that that they use the word all the Scriptures.
1: That's right. All the Scriptures. And then we also have in the second half, you know, their hearts are burning within them as they opened up the Scriptures, and yet their eyes are open in the Eucharistic act of the breaking of the bread. And so it should be for us that in the liturgy where Scripture finds its true home, our hearts should burn within us as the Scriptures are opened up and we discover how Christ fulfills the old in the new.
0: And again, it's all the Scriptures.
1: That's right.
0: As Catholics, we receive the Old Testament and the New in every Mass.
1: That's right. And yet, there's a sense in which the saving truth of Scripture is not just truth for the mind. It is the reality of Christ's presence in the Holy Eucharist. And so just as the Scriptures illuminate the mystery of Christ's real presence in the Eucharist, so the Eucharist actualizes and fulfills the saving truth of Scripture, all the Scriptures, the Old and the New. Now, when the early apostles began to translate this, St. Paul I'm thinking of in particular, there was a term that he employed in Ephesians 1, verse 9, that became a commonplace in the next three or four centuries. The term it's hard to translate. You know, the most common translation is that we have a plan, the mystery of the ages that was hidden and now revealed and fulfilled in Christ. Mm-hmm. But the term for that plan, hidden from the ages, is oikonomia in the Greek. Now, it sounds a lot like the English word economy.
0: And that's where we get the English word
1: exactly.
0: Economy.
1: But it has a very different meaning.

0: because when we think economy, we think politics.
1: Right.
0: But when they used oikonomia, they think family. And they used it to refer to how a father raises his family and governs and administers the affairs of his household. So when you

0: Because as a father, he's a provider. And as a provider, he has a providential plan for his children. And that is what Paul grasped, but only with the Paschal mystery. That is, with the death and resurrection of Jesus Christ, suddenly we have the key that unlocks the mystery of the ages, this plan of God the Father for his family throughout the ages.
1: And what's neat about this story and about the gospel telling of it is that the Eucharist isn't just a ritual remembering, it's an event.
0: That's
1: it is an
0: right.
1: event, and it brings other people into the events of the Paschal mystery.
0: I'm not sure we'll make a more important point this entire series. Yeah. You know, that it's not just a remembrance, it is an event. And just as it was in that room at the table when
1: yes.
0: Jesus broke the bread, their eyes were open and he vanished from their sight, not because he was playing hard to get or hide and go seek. He vanished from their sight because his visible presence was no longer needed. Once faith grasps the real presence of Christ in the Eucharistic bread, then suddenly Jesus' own visible, resurrected body is no longer needed. In fact, it would almost be an impediment or an obstacle to faith. Because the fact is, Jesus' visible body does not make his presence any more real than it already was in the Eucharistic bread that he had broken.
1: And it's an event that still takes place today.
0: That's right. And it's representing the past, and at the same time, it is uniting us to the heavenly liturgy of the resurrected Lord, so that what we get is not the broken, battered body on the cross, but the resurrected, glorified Christ who was walking incognito with them for those 7 miles, who was standing there breaking the bread, and who now stands at the right hand of the Father Almighty in heaven. And this representation is what the church calls actualization, so that the homily doesn't simply explain what's happened in the past. It prepares us for what is going to be represented right here and now.
1: It makes it actual.
0: That's right. And it's hard to find a word, but the church prefers the term actualization because the plan of God for his family, this fatherly provision that he gives us in the Eucharist, is something that is not just reenacting, it's not just kind of acting out, it is actualizing, so that the actual reality of Jesus Christ is what is released and made present to us. And in all of the European languages in which we find English along with German, Spanish, Italian, and so on, actualization is the term that the church shows us to capture the reality of Christ's presence and power in the Eucharist.
1: It's interesting. You quote Cardinal Schönborn, who says that from the moment Christ came, that the divine economy became the sacramental economy.
0: That's right. In the Old Testament, you had an economy of shadows and images. And those shadows were such like the lamb at the Passover, the high priest in the line of Aaron, the animals that were sacrificed in the Jerusalem temple. All of these foreshadowed the coming of Christ. And so what I do in the book is what the early church fathers do in church history and what the New Testament writers did for me
1: yeah.
0: in the process of studying the New Testament and how it fulfills the old. You move from economy to what is called typology.
1: Typology.
0: Because when you look at the economy of shadows in the old and the economy of sacraments in the new, you realize that something was promised and prefigured back then that has now arrived. And even though it's present under the appearance of bread and wine, it is really present. We speak of the real presence of Christ in the Blessed Sacrament, so we have to differentiate what is here in the New Covenant from what was only promised and prefigured in the Old.
1: But that word type is a biblical word.
0: That's right. In fact, in Romans 5, verse 14, Paul employs the term typos in the Greek to describe how Adam, way back in creation, prefigured Jesus Christ. I mean, typology involves the prefiguration of Christ in the Old Testament by way of analogy. Analogy shows us similarity in dissimilarity. And so Adam is similar to Christ in the sense that he's the representative head of the old covenant. His actions determine the destiny of his progeny. But there's dissimilarity because where Adam disobeyed, Christ obeyed. Where Adam plunged us into original sin, you know, Christ raises us up to divine life, the life of grace.
1: And Adam isn't the only type of Jesus Christ.
0: No, that's right. In 1 Peter 3:21, Peter uses the word typos mm-hmm. to refer to Noah's flood and how baptism cleanses, you know, the soul and delivers us from a much greater judgment
1: yes.
0: than what Noah built the ark to deliver his family from. So already we have in the New Testament a reflection of how Christ fulfills the old in terms of types that are fulfilled. It's also important to

0: recognize that the term typos predates Christian usage. Because whenever you find in secular texts back in the first century, a wax impression of a seal, for example, that wax impression was referred to as a typos, or the ink used on a coin to give us the emperor's image, that too was called a typos. And so the image of the emperor with the ink dye is a typos, and it participates in the reality of the emperor. So you have types in the Old Testament, the lamb, Melchizedek, Aaron, the animals sacrificed, and so on. All of these are types that prepare for and prefigure the fulfillment that Christ ushers in.
1: So this is an ancient way of reading. It's a biblical way. It was an Israelite way too, wasn't it? And a Jewish way of reading history.
0: This is a very important point that you make that I tried to draw out in the book as well. We tend to assume that typology is strictly the way the New Testament writers read the Old in the light of Christ. But there is a profound sense in which it's already found in the Old Testament, most especially the prophets. I know we're going to have to take a break here, but when we come back, what I'd like to do is just trace how it was that Isaiah, Jeremiah, Ezekiel, and the other prophets used past events like creation, the Exodus, and the kingdom to announce the coming Messiah and a much greater divine act that would come with a new creation, a new Exodus, and a whole new kingdom. That too is typology.
1: Well, that's a great event for you to foreshadow for the second half of this program. I'm glad I'll be here for it, and I hope you will too.

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12: Welcome back. We have not been able to stop talking since we left you. And Scott, you mentioned, you quoted Cardinal Jean Danielou during the break. Would you repeat that for our viewers?
13: You know, we were talking right before the break about the prophets of ancient Israel, Isaiah, Jeremiah, Ezekiel, and yes, the others, and how they announced the coming Messiah, but they predicted the future as a fulfillment of the past that would bring about something even greater than creation, even greater than the Exodus, a new creation, a new Exodus, a new Jerusalem, a new kingdom that surpassed the old.
12: And again, this isn't a New Testament rereading of the Old Testament. This is the Old Testament reading itself.
13: That's right. This is how the prophets used the law to announce the coming of the Redeemer. Now, when Paul tells the Corinthians that they should earnestly desire the gift of prophecy, we tend to reduce that to just simply predicting the future. Mm-hmm. But what Danielou captures as a good cardinal and a biblical scholar is what Paul is really talking about in the spirit of prophecy is something more. Danielou says that prophecy in ancient Israel was nothing but the typological interpretation of history, seeing that the future would resemble the past because when God fathers his family, he's faithful, he's consistent. He continues doing what he did in the past for us in the future, only more, only better. And so Christ comes and Paul says, if anyone is in Christ, behold, he is a new creation. Yes. And likewise, the new Exodus that Paul describes in 1 Corinthians 10, we don't come through the Red Sea, we come through the waters of baptism. We don't come out of Egyptian bondage, we come out of the bondage to original sin. That isn't a lesser exodus. That the new is a greater exodus. So the New Testament brings about a fulfillment that the prophets of ancient Israel anticipated, but in some ways, Christ fulfills it in a way that surpasses their wildest dreams and expectations.
12: So on the road to Emmaus, the story that we were discussing in the first half of the show, our Lord is practicing this kind of interpretation, really, and he's giving it its ultimate conclusion.
13: That's right. And Danielou explains what our Lord was doing with those two disciples on the road to Emmaus. He wasn't just simply giving them the sense of Scripture. He was giving them the sense of events, the sense of history. Because what typology involves is more than just the meaning of words. It's the meaning of events, the meaning of realities.
12: Because when we study literature, we can sometimes talk about symbolism intended by the author.
13: That's
12: but
13: right.
12: Here we're talking about real events.
13: That's right.
12: That are themselves symbolic.
13: Well, the early church fathers used the word allegory, but you find allegory elsewhere. You know, there's allegory, then there was allegory. Mm-hmm. And what the early church fathers recognized is that because Scripture is inspired, it gives us an allegory of an entirely different sort, a divine allegory, because we're no longer just looking at the meaning of Homer and how the words signify certain moral truths. We're looking to see how God wrote the world the way men write words, so that the events themselves of the Old Covenant are types and signs of even greater mysteries that we would never grasp unless He had encoded the Old Covenant with the mysteries that are fulfilled in the New.
12: So typology then is wisdom regarding these types.
13: That's right.
12: The study of these types.
13: Exactly. And it isn't something that is strange or alien, because as a teacher, any teacher knows that when you want to lead students from something that is familiar to that which is unfamiliar, you always do it by analogy.
12: Yes.
13: And this is an analogy of being. This is an analogy of history. So that the book of nature and the book of history and the book of scripture are all correlated in a perfect way.
12: They have the same author.
13: Exactly. The divine authorship of scripture and the divine authorship of creation makes this perfect match. And the liturgy is the interpretive context in which we can relive all of these truths and experience them today.
12: So we've gotten through two of those words, economy and typology, and there's the third word that you bring up at the beginning of your book, which is another unusual word.
13: That's right.
12: And another big word, it's mystagogy.
13: Mystagogy is one of those words that I probably wouldn't have used except that the Catechism already did. And because the Catechism does, I think it's important for us to be able to explain it. I should also mention that the Catechism uses the word typology all over the place.
12: It does.
13: And gives a beautiful explanation of it in paragraphs 128, 129, and 130. We're not going to be able to get to that today, but we can touch upon the Catechism's mention of mystagogy in 1075. There we read about liturgical catechesis and how it aims to initiate people into the mystery of Christ. It is mystagogy. By proceeding from the visible to the invisible, from the sign to the thing signified, from the sacraments to the mysteries. Now, what does the Catechism mean by this? Well, the Catechism is recapturing something that the early church knew very clearly and emphasized very greatly. How to explain this? Well, you know, what exegesis is to the scriptures.
12: Interpretation.
13: Mystagogy is to the sacraments. Mm. Because the sacraments are like the words of scripture. They're visible signs that point to invisible realities. And mystagogy says, okay, let's study the visible rite, the ritual, the sign, but let's see how it not only points to, but it delivers an invisible reality, a divine power. Because in fact, what is happening in Luke 24 isn't simply Jesus' exposition of how He went about fulfilling the Old Covenant, say the Passover. It's also being fulfilled right before their very eyes in the breaking of the bread, the true manna, the bread of life, the Lamb of God, the true Passover, the new Exodus. All of these things are being actualized right before their very eyes.
12: So at the end of Luke there, you have economy, typology,
13: and
12: mystagogy.
13: Right. That's right. And not only in Luke 24, but in every single Mass where we have the liturgy of the Word, it always includes an Old Testament reading. And every Sunday we're going to hear a gospel that is deliberately chosen to show how Christ fulfilled the Old Covenant. But the fulfillment didn't end in the first century. It continues in the 21st century precisely through the breaking of the bread. So the Old Testament is the economy, God's fatherly plan.
12: Yes.
13: The New Testament reading shows the fulfillment that we call typology. But the liturgy of the Eucharist leads us into mystagogy, so that suddenly we realize through the visible sign of bread and wine transformed into the body and blood of Christ, we experience a new creation, a new Exodus. We enter into the new Jerusalem. We share the worship of the angels and the saints who are described by John in the visions of the Apocalypse, the holy, holy, holy, the Amen, and all the rest. This is mystagogy.
12: And the early church fathers, when they practiced it, they were trying to get new Christians to see, in a sense, these invisible realities and guide them through the rites so that they could understand the mysteries.
13: This is what the Catechism was talking about in 1075 when speaking of liturgical catechesis. Because, for example, when Cyril of Jerusalem took the catechumens up to Easter Vigil,
12: yes,
13: there were catechetical lectures that he gave that were almost exclusively typological. But only after these neophytes were initiated and enlightened, hence neophyte, it was only after their initiation and baptism in the Eucharist that they were taken into high school or college, if you will, the mystagogical catechesis of Cyril. And not only Cyril of Jerusalem, St. Cyril was doing what St. Ambrose and St. Augustine and St. John Chrysostom were all doing, that from Easter to Pentecost, these newly baptized initiates, these neophytes, were taken into the fact that the sacraments that you've just experienced the first time in your lives are presenting to us heavenly mysteries, divine realities. We're not just talking external visible signs, we're talking eternal, invisible realities that are going on right before our eyes, whether we know it or not.
12: You know, we have great news reporting from that period because the Bordeaux pilgrim was in Jerusalem while Cyril was giving these homilies, and she said that you could hear the applause of the new Christians all the way down the block.
13: That's right. Another word for mystagogy might be adult education.
12: Yes.
13: Because what we really need to do in adult ed is to show adult Catholics who might still have, you know, an understanding of theology that is, you know, spiritually adolescent. You know, it might be at a pre-adolescent level. But when we show them the scriptures and we take them from the Old Testament to the New, and we show God's fatherly plan, the economy, fulfilled by Christ, typology, and how that is released every time you go to Mass. And again, the key is to realize that it's going on anyway. They might only see the visible form of water or bread and wine, but mystagogy, adult education, will take them to an adult-sized faith by showing them that what is really present, the real presence of Christ, His heavenly glory, both His resurrected humanity as well as the divinity of Jesus. His body, blood, soul, and divinity are there, and it's there whether we know it or not. In fact, not knowing it doesn't make it any less real. It just makes it less meaningful. Knowing it doesn't make it any more real. It just makes it much more meaningful and more powerful in our lives and in our worship as a Catholic people.
12: And it's not only the sacrament of the Eucharist. It's not only the sacrament of baptism. It's all of the sacraments, isn't it? It's marriage, it's confession, it's all of these things.
13: Exactly right. You know, St. Leo the Great is quoted in the Catechism, "What was visible in our Savior has passed over into His mysteries."
12: Yes.
13: You know, so we're going to be looking in the next few weeks not only to see how the fulfillment of the Old Covenant is accomplished by Jesus in the New, and how the sacraments are not only visible signs that deliver invisible heavenly realities, but we could look more carefully at the stories in the Gospels to see how when Jesus heals the man born blind, or when Jesus heals the paralytic, or when Jesus heals the leper, or those who are defiled, all of those visible signs, all of those physical miracles are actually continued through the sacraments so that we are healed of a deeper blindness called original sin.
12: Sure.
13: We are healed of a deeper paralysis that keeps us from entering heaven.
12: Right.
13: And so through the sacraments, the public ministry of Christ is extended by the Holy Spirit through the sacraments. All seven of the sacraments bring to us a heavenly fulfillment, the likes of which we never imagined, not even the prophets of the Old Testament.

0: Testament envisions something this spectacular.
1: And St. Paul gave us a mystagogy of marriage, too.
0: That's right, in Ephesians 5 and elsewhere, where the mystery of the husband and the wife really shows us that the true marriage is Christ and his love for the church. That isn't like marriage. That is the everlasting reality of marriage that Scott and Kimberly are trying to live out.
1: And so many of the rest of us, right?
0: Yeah, but the sacrament of matrimony, like all the other sacraments, needs to get unpacked in scriptural terms.
1: Well, economy, typology, and mystagogy. You've given us three big ideas, three big words, and you've made them a little more accessible to us.
0: I hope so.
1: And they're going to be a big help for us as we try to understand the sacraments that really constitute our new life in Christ.
0: Yeah, these aren't just theoretical principles or technical terms. I think these are really going to be practical keys that will unlock the mysteries of what it means to be Catholic.
1: I hope everyone out there will be reading the book with me over the next few weeks and joining us when we get here to discuss it chapter by chapter. Thank you so much for joining us. I hope you'll join us next time on Letter and Spirit.

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1: In a savage land, the gospel nourishes a fair flower blooming among thorns.
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6: Whatever your vocation, God desires that you strive to live a life of sanctifying grace. To do this, you must be attentive to your daily duty. Put others first. Avoid vice. Practice virtue. Cling to the sacraments and live in the Trinity. 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
7: Hello, friends, and welcome once again to our 10-part spiritual retreat series titled Work Out Your Salvation, the Theology of Faithfulness to Daily Duty, Becoming Holy Right Where You Are. It's based on St. Paul's letter to the Philippians chapter 2, verses 12 through 15. Our talk this half hour is episode number 8, Practice and Live the Sacraments, Part 2, wherein I continue my discussion on why practicing and living an active sacramental life is so crucial to working out your salvation. I'd like to begin this talk, my friends, by reading a passage from the letter of St. Paul to the Romans, chapter 6, verses 12 through 14. He says this, "Brothers and sisters, sin must not reign over your mortal bodies, so that you obey their desires. And do not present the parts of your bodies to sin as weapons for wickedness, but present yourselves to God as raised from the dead to life, and the parts of your bodies to God as weapons for righteousness. For sin is not to have any power over you, since you are not under the law, but under grace." And remember that the seven sacraments give us God's sanctifying grace, which makes us actual participators in His own divine life. Number 1849 of the Catechism tells us these words. It gives us the definition of sin. Quote, "Sin is an offense against reason, truth, and right conscience. It is failure in genuine love for God and neighbor caused by a perverse attachment to certain goods. It wounds the nature of man and injures human solidarity." It has been defined by St. Augustine as, quote, "an utterance, a deed, or a desire contrary to the eternal law of God," end quote. Pope St. John Paul II, in 1976, as Cardinal Karol Wojtyła of Krakow, Poland, 2 years before he was elected, John Paul II, Pope, in 1978, gave his farewell address to the Eucharistic Congress in Philadelphia and said these words, words both startling and prophetic. He said, "We are now standing in the face of the greatest historical confrontation humanity has ever experienced. I do not think the wide circle of the American society or the wide circle of the Christian community realize this fully. We are now facing the final confrontation between the church and the anti-church, between the gospel and the anti-gospel, between Christ and the antichrist. This confrontation lies within the plans of divine providence. It is therefore in God's plan, and it must be a trial which the church must take up and face courageously. We must prepare ourselves to suffer great trials before long, such as will demand of us a disposition to give up even life and a total dedication to Christ and for Christ. With your and my prayers, it is possible to mitigate the coming tribulation, but it is no longer possible to avert it, because only thus can the church be effectually renewed. How many times has the renewal of the church sprung from the shedding of blood? This time, too, it will not be otherwise. We must be strong and prepared and trust in Christ and in His Holy Mother and be very, very assiduous in praying the Holy Rosary. He gave us those startling words in his farewell address to the Eucharistic Congress in Philadelphia, the great birth city of this nation of ours. The point is this: the sacraments are what sustain us during such times of trial. Now is not the time to not be found in a state of sanctifying grace. But then again, no time is the right time to not be found in a state of sanctifying grace. Pope St. Leo the Great says, through the sacrament of baptism, you have become a temple of the Holy Spirit. Do not drive away so great a guest by evil conduct and become again a slave to the devil. For your liberty was bought by the blood of Christ. You know, we've talked a lot during this 10-part series how we're called to have a filial fear of God, not a servile fear, a slavish fear of God. Because St. Paul says, work out your salvation with fear and trembling. In Philippians 2:12, the very passage from Scripture that this whole retreat series is based on, verses 12 through 15. We're not to have a servile fear, but a filial fear. But the devil wants to make you slaves. He wants you to be a slave to him. Listen again to Pope St. Leo the Great. Through the sacrament of baptism, you have become a temple of the Holy Spirit. Do not drive away so great a guest by evil conduct and become again a slave to the devil. For your liberty was bought by the blood of Christ. You know, in the prayer after communion for the first Sunday in ordinary times, Mass,

we hear these words. Humbly we ask you, Almighty God, be graciously pleased to grant that those you renew with your sacraments may also serve with lives pleasing to you. It's worth repeating again in the prayer after communion, the closing prayer of the Mass, for the first Sunday in Ordinary Time, where we kick off the first week of Ordinary Time. We hear these words, humbly we ask you, Almighty God, be graciously pleased to grant that those you renew with your sacraments may also serve with lives pleasing to you. A little bit on confession here. Both Pope Pius XII and now Pope St. Paul VI give us 9 chief benefits of receiving the sacrament of confession, the sacrament of reconciliation. And those 9 benefits are these. The conscience is purified, grace is increased, the will is strengthened, self-knowledge is increased. We've talked a lot about self-knowledge during these conferences and how important self-knowledge is to grow in holiness, according to the teachings of St. Thomas Aquinas. More rapid growth in virtue takes place, humility grows, bad habits are assisted in being overcome, a spirit of mediocrity or lukewarmness in daily life is assisted in being overcome, and greater self-control is achieved in daily living. I want to talk a little bit about the sacramental economy and what that phrase means. Now, we all want our economy to be healthy. Same with the spiritual life. The spiritual economy of the soul, which is fed by the sacramental economy. Sacramental economy is an expression that means the communication of or the dispensation of the fruits of Christ's paschal mystery through the celebration of the sacred liturgy, which itself, the sacred liturgy, is the celebration and administration of any of the 7 sacraments of the church, the benefits of which aid the individual to work out their salvation, Philippians 2:12. Now, the paschal mystery itself, quote, end quote, the paschal mystery itself is defined as that four-event event. And the second time I use the word event there, I want you to capitalize it. The paschal mystery itself is defined as that four-event event of our Lord's passion, death, resurrection, and ascension into heaven, wrought for our salvation, and completed at Pentecost, as the preface prayer for the Mass for the solemnity of Pentecost makes so clear. So again, I'll repeat it. Sacramental economy is an expression that means the communication of or the dispensation of the fruits of Christ's paschal mystery, that four-event event, through the celebration of the sacred liturgy, which itself is the celebration and administration of any of the 7 sacraments of the church, the benefits of which aid the individual to work out their salvation. Now, if that is not reason enough to be an active participator in the sacramental life of the Bride of Christ, Holy Mother Church, which we know by her 4 marks, one, holy, Catholic, and apostolic, a church which he founded, then I don't know what is. Live an active sacramental life. The glossary of the Catechism of the Catholic Church puts it this way. The paschal mystery or paschal sacrifice is Christ's work of redemption, accomplished principally by his passion, death, resurrection, and glorious ascension into heaven, whereby dying he destroyed our death, rising he restored our life. The paschal mystery, in turn, is celebrated and made present in the sacred liturgy of the church, and its saving effects are communicated through the 7 sacraments, especially the Eucharist, which renews the paschal sacrifice of Christ as the sacrifice offered by the church. This is what we mean by the phrase sacramental economy. And my friends, believe me, each one of you individually should desire with great fervor and love toward your Trinitarian God, Father, Son, and Holy Spirit, a healthy sacramental economy for your life and the life of your loved ones to one day see them in heaven. Never forget that. Never forget that. You ever think about the 7 sacraments and how they plug in

to this average of 78 years that we live here on earth, all seven sacraments, when looked at as a whole, show forth beautifully and collectively the entire rhythm and complete cycle of human life, which currently stands at about 78 years as an average. Baptism, infancy. Holy Eucharist, childhood, around age 7, the age of reason. Confirmation, young adult. In this country, usually received between 4th grade and 10th grade. Holy orders and matrimony, adulthood. Confession, throughout one's life, once the age of reason is attained around age 7. Penance and reconciliation and a faithful pursuit of God's sanctifying grace while living out faithfully one's vocation and state in life, whether single, married, or as a consecrated priest, brother, or sister. Anointing of the sick, end of life stages. A note here regarding the last rites at the time of death. Last rites include the anointing of the sick, confession, holy viaticum, one's final holy communion, prayers of commendation for the dying, which includes the litany of the saints being prayed over them. How beautiful is that, that Holy Mother Church mandates the priest and the commendation of prayers for the dying in the ritual of the last rites. Praise the litany of the saints over you. How awesome is that? And number 5, the apostolic pardon. Now, we used to just call it last rites, but one of the beautiful developments of theology from the Second Vatican Council was that the sacrament of the anointing of the sick should not be given just in extreme circumstances when the person's life is at death's door. A person can receive the sacrament of the anointing of the sick, according to canon law, whenever one begins to be in danger of death because of sickness or old age. And yet, during such times, death may not be at the doorway. Last rites still pertains to death being right there at the door, and the anointing of the sick is one of the 5 main elements of the last rites. But we can still receive the sacrament of the anointing of the sick when death is not imminent, but rather when one begins to be in danger of death because of sickness or old age. Again, regarding the last rites at the time of death, last rites include the anointing of the sick, confession, holy viaticum, one's final holy communion, prayers of commendation for the dying, which includes the litany of the saints, and the apostolic pardon. Of course, one should strive to die in a state of sanctifying grace, always, that is, with no known mortal sin on one's soul that has not already been sacramentally confessed and forgiven. Always be ready to die, many of the saints write. We know not the day nor the hour. And tell your loved ones you love them daily. All those beautiful quotes in previous conferences of this 10-part series, especially from St. Mother Teresa of Calcutta. Love, love, love. Heal wounds. Heal broken relationships, huh? My point is, during this average of 78 years, Holy Mother Church, the Bride of Christ, is there throughout all phases of that 78 years giving us the sacraments. Again, baptism at infancy, Holy Eucharist at childhood, confirmation at young adulthood, holy orders and matrimony at adulthood, confession throughout one's life once one reaches the age of reason, and anointing of the sick during the end of life stages. Maybe this is why we call her Holy Mother Church, the Bride of Christ, which he founded and which we know by her 4 marks, 1, Holy, Catholic, and Apostolic, because she is there throughout this average of 78 years, peppering these sacraments in our life. That's a loving mother. That's a loving bride. And I've met people, for example, in airports, approach me because I have the Roman collar on and start engaging in a conversation. They approach me, and I just hear them out, fallen away Catholic. And you're hoping, giving them the floor, wanting them to give their story, very lovingly hear them out. And my hope as a priest is that before I depart for my flight or they depart for their flight, maybe they'll want to

go to confession. But they're not there yet. But it's a start. Maybe when they get to where they're going, especially if it's their hometown, an area they're familiar with, they'll contact the local Catholic priest and make an appointment to go to confession. Three of the sacraments are received only once because of the indelible mark or spiritual character they leave on the Christian soul, never to be erased. What are they? Baptism, confirmation, and holy orders. Two sacraments received both repetitiously, meaning again, and frequently, meaning daily if you want them, confession and Eucharist, can technically be received daily. We have daily Mass, for example. Technically, you can go to confession daily, provided, of course, it's not scrupulosity or scruples leading you to daily confession, because that surely would not be healthy either. You'd be making yourself your Savior if you did that and denying Jesus Christ the right. But many people go weekly, especially if they're trying to overcome a particular vice, or they'll go to confession twice a month, once every 2 weeks, if they're trying to overcome a particular vice. Even if they don't fall into that vice in that two-week period, they'll still go regularly at 2 weeks to sustain them, because the sacraments sustain us in faithfulness to daily duty, in being other-centered, in understanding the reality between vice and virtue, in practicing the other sacraments, and in living a Trinitarian spirituality, the subject matter, again, of our final two conferences, 9 and 10. And lastly, two sacraments are received repetitiously, meaning again, but not with a lot of frequency, not daily if you want them. What are they? Matrimony and anointing of the sick. So, for example, if your spouse dies, the church teaches you can remarry, right? But that wouldn't be daily, okay? All right? But you can marry again, and then the anointing of the sick wouldn't be received daily. Again, the anointing of the sick can be received whenever one begins to be in danger of death because of sickness or old age. By the way, if you don't need the anointing of the sick, praise God. Praise Him. You don't need it. Number 1114 of the Catechism, quote, adhering to the teaching of the Holy Scriptures, to the apostolic traditions, and to the consensus of the Church Fathers, we profess the sacraments of the new law were all instituted by Jesus Christ our Lord. Words of the Council of Trent in the 16th century. Number 1115 of the Catechism, Jesus' words and actions during his hidden life and public ministry were already salvific, that is, saving, for they anticipated the power of his paschal mystery. They announced and prepared what he was going to give the church when all was accomplished. The mysteries of Christ's life were the foundations of what he would henceforth dispense in the sacraments through the ministers of his church. For what was visible in our Savior has now passed over into his sacred mysteries, the sacraments. Number 1116, I love this one. Sacraments are powers that come forth from the body of Christ, which is ever living and life-giving. They are actions of the Holy Spirit at work in his body, the church. They are the masterworks of God in the new and everlasting covenant. Number 1131, kind of summing all this up. The sacraments are efficacious signs of grace instituted by Christ and entrusted to the church by which divine life is dispensed to us, the divine life of God, making us actual participators in his own divine life. The visible rites by which the sacraments are celebrated signify and make present the graces proper to each sacrament. They bear fruit in those who receive them with the required dispositions. Number 1132. The church celebrates the sacraments as a priestly community structured by the baptismal priesthood of all the baptized and the priesthood of the ordained ministers. Number 1133 of the Catechism. The Holy Spirit prepares the faithful for the sacraments by the Word of God and the faith which welcomes that Word in well-disposed hearts. Thus the sacraments strengthen faith and express it. So the sacraments, when you receive them, not only strengthen personal faith, but help express your personal faith to others around you.

Let others see you in the confessional line. Maybe they're afraid to go. But them seeing you in the confessional line, acknowledging your weakness, will give them courage. Thus, the sacraments not only strengthen faith, but express the faith. And number 1134 of the Catechism, the fruit of sacramental life is both personal and ecclesial, meaning the body of the church, the body of Christ. For every one of the faithful, on the one hand, this fruit is life for God in Christ Jesus. And for the church ecclesially, on the other hand, it is an increase in charity and in her mission of witness. Because the church is missionary by nature. Pope St. Leo the Great says, through his sacred incarnation, our Lord took the nature of a servant without stain of sin, thus enlarging our humanity without diminishing his divinity, making us actual participators in God's own divine life. The seven sacraments and the sanctifying grace they bestow, and the truth of that reality, 2 Peter tells us, the divine power of Christ has freely bestowed on us everything necessary for a life of genuine piety through knowledge of him who called us by his own glory and power. By virtue of them, he has bestowed on us the great and precious things he promised, so that through these, you who have fled a world corrupted by lust might become sharers in the divine nature. 2 Peter chapter 1, verses 3 through 4. The sacraments make us actual participators in God's own divine life. St. Cyprian says, now we are enlightened by the light of grace and are to keep to the highway of life with the Lord to proceed and direct us by way of his bride, the church, and the administration of the seven sacraments. St. Thomas Aquinas says, remember that the purpose of the sacraments is to help us on our way to our final end, capital F, capital E, the beatific vision, eternal beatitude, heaven for all eternity. St. Thomas Aquinas tells us, what is there so awkward about visible and material bodily things ministering to us spiritual health through the sacraments? Aren't they the very instruments of God who was himself made flesh bodily for us and suffered in this same material world? He's referring here, my friends, to the water used at baptism, the oil at confirmation in baptism, the bread and wine during the celebration of the Eucharist, the laying on of hands during a priestly ordination, audible words expressed by telling the confessor your sins, etc. This is how God communicates with his people and elevates them to divine life, is through his sacraments. Thomas continues, Christ's good is communicated to all Christians, even as the power in the head is shared by all the members. This communication is effected by the sacraments of the church, in which the power of Christ's passion operates, the effect of which is the bestowal of sanctifying grace for the remission of sins. You know, St. Cyril of Alexandria says this, the Lord calls himself the vine and those united to him branches, in order to teach us how much we shall benefit from our union with him and how important it is for us to remain in his love. On the part of those who come to the vine, Jesus Christ, their union with him depends upon a deliberate act of the will. The Word of God, the only begotten Son of the Father, gives Christians a certain kinship with himself and with God the Father because they have been united to him by faith and determination to do his will in all things. He helps them to grow in love and reverence for God and teaches them to discern right from wrong and to act with integrity. That's why I love the story of Abby Johnson, a former abortion facility director turned pro-life activist who now helps abortion facility staff leave the industry. The popular 2019 movie Unplanned is about her conversion story. She says this, I don't think I would be at the place I am at on this healing journey if it hadn't been for the Catholic Church. The sacraments, Eucharistic adoration, and the Church's explicit teachings on

Mercy and forgiveness have helped me immensely, she said. The church helps people understand sin and how to be free of it. Abby Johnson got the memo and is living it. Romans 5 says, now that we have been justified by faith, we are at peace with God through our Lord Jesus Christ. Through him, we have gained access by faith to the grace in which we now stand, and we boast of our hope for the glory of God. And this hope will not leave us disappointed because the love of God has been poured out in our hearts through the Holy Spirit who has been given to us. St. Ambrose sums it all up. I close with this. Enjoy the fragrance of eternal life breathed on you by means of the sacraments. God bless you, my friends.

0: Thank you for joining us for this program taped at the Priest Retreat House at the Shrine of the Most Blessed Sacrament. The Priest Retreat House is provided by the Poor Clares of Perpetual Adoration for the spiritual renewal of the priesthood. Priests, deacons, seminarians, and religious brothers are invited to go to priestretreat.com to see more information. God bless you.
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2: 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What's next for pro-lifers after abortion giant Planned Parenthood begins receiving Medicaid funds again following a one-year ban? Plus, why the presidential election in France is reigniting the debate over surrogacy. Sunday at 10:30 a.m.
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4: Portugal, a land of discoveries, friendly people, fantastic food, delicious wine, and miles of beaches. For the faithful traveler, Portugal is home to one of the best-known Marian shrines in the world, Fatima, where pilgrims come from around the globe to visit the little village where the Mother of God met with three little shepherds more than 100 years ago. It's a little slice of heaven on earth, but just one of the many spectacular and historic sacred sites this beautiful country has to offer. Join me, Diana Von Glahn, as I explore the Catholic history and heritage of Portugal.

0: Braga is one of Portugal's largest cities, and it's considered the third largest urban center in the country, behind Lisbon and Porto. It's also Portugal's oldest diocese, so from a faithful traveler's perspective, Braga has a lot to brag about. In this episode, we're going to be seeing some of its most well-loved and well-known sacred sites, beginning, of course, with its cathedral, the oldest in the country.
1: After the cathedral, we'll set our sights east to one of the most photographed spots in the whole country, Bom Jesus do Monte, Good Jesus of the Mount. In our next episode, we'll take a short trip south to the sanctuary of Our Lady of Salmeiro, the second biggest shrine dedicated to Mary, just after Fatima. Then we'll explore the huge Mosteiro de Tibaix in the west. And finish off back in the center of Braga, in a quaint little chapel named after the Tree of Life. As the seat of the first diocese of Portugal, Braga was instrumental in laying the Catholic foundations of the Iberian Peninsula and all of Europe. The Braga Sé, or cathedral, is situated in the exact center of the city. Construction on the Sé began in the year 1070, after the Iberian Peninsula had been liberated from its Moorish invaders, but before the country of Portugal even existed. It was consecrated in 1089, more than 930 years ago. The Sé we see today is a mix of architectural styles that were added as the cathedral was altered, renovated, and enlarged over the centuries, including Romanesque, Gothic, Moorish, Manueline, and Baroque. The original facade of the Sé is mostly gone. The beautiful Galilee below dates from the end of the 15th century, while the rest is from 18th century renovations. Like most of Portugal's cathedrals, Braga Sé looks like a fortress, with its heavy granite walls and twin towers, all except for its open cupolas that are reminiscent of the Baroque baldachin in St. Peter's Basilica in Vatican City. The 16th century statues in the seven niches are of Braga's Archbishop Saints Geraldo Fructuoso, the Apostle Peter, St. Michael the Archangel, the Apostle Paul, and Braga's other Archbishop Saints, Martinho de Dum and Pedro de Rates. Don't miss this beautiful little statue of the Blessed Virgin Mary breastfeeding the child Jesus at the back of the cathedral. This is a resin copy of the original limestone statue that's in the treasury. Inside, the austere Romanesque nave and aisles convey a feeling of permanence and stability. Despite the many changes that have gone on in this building over the centuries, the church is the same church, founded by Christ, enduring all ages. Life-sized statues of the 12 apostles and the four great Western doctors of the church, Saints Ambrose, Augustine, Jerome, and Gregory the Great, line the aisles.

To the right of the main entrance in the south tower is the 15th century bronze tomb of the Infante, or Prince, Afonso, the first son of King João I and his British wife, Philippa of Lancaster. He died here in Braga at the age of 10 after a short illness. The sanctuary, or main chapel, features ornate rib vaulting on the ceiling above an equally elaborate seat of the bishop, topped by a 14th century statue of Santa Maria de Braga. The stained glass window above features images of the Virgin Mary's Dormition, Assumption into Heaven, and crowning as Queen of Heaven and Earth. The limestone altar was part of an earlier altarpiece that was dismantled in the late 1800s. The delicate carvings show Jesus in the center, displaying his wounds, surrounded by the 12 apostles.

As in many of the cathedrals we've seen in this series, the Blessed Sacrament is kept in a small chapel next to the sanctuary. This isn't meant as a sign of disrespect. In 1594,

4, the Sacred Congregation of Rites decreed that tabernacles in cathedrals be kept inside chapels to make room for the episcopal functions that occur there, like this ceremony, the sacrament of confirmation.

I think this beautiful chapel does a great job of giving him just that. The altar features a bas-relief depicting the triumph of the church through the Eucharist. The two horses symbolize virtue and innocence, and they pull a woman in a chariot who vanquishes sin and shackles the wicked and the evil.

The upper choir is considered by many to be the most magnificent organ and choir in all of Portugal. Its benches are the most stunning. Its organ cases are the most sumptuous. And the two organs themselves are the best Iberian organs in the country, the finest work created during the Joannine period. Added in the 18th century, the Baroque choir is an extreme departure from the design of the rest of the cathedral, taking visitors by surprise. But the manner in which it was incorporated into the space that it inhabits makes it look like it just naturally grew here, taking over the space and making it its own. The choir seating has two levels, a chair for the archbishop, and a clock. And of course, we can't miss the magnificent choir stand that holds the chant book. The ceiling above the choir features a stunning painting of the Assumption of the Virgin Mary.

while the ceiling above the organs has a beautiful painting of the betrothal of the Virgin Mary to Saint Joseph. Make sure to come to Mass while you're here in Braga to hear these magnificent organs do their thing. Just outside this door, close to the cathedral entrance, is the first of two cloisters, the Cloister of Saint Amaro. It was completely enclosed until the early 20th century. Today, it houses the remains of previous renovations.

locations, and it provides us access to some beautiful little chapels, like the Chapel of Nossa Senhora de Piedade. Built in 1513, it houses the tomb of Archbishop Dom Diogo de Sousa, who had it built, and some beautiful retablos dedicated to Our Lady of the Rosary, St. Anthony, the Holy Trinity, Our Lady of Good Memory, and St. Amaro.

0: The Cloister of St. Amaro houses bits and pieces of the city's architectural history. And it provides access to the chapel of St. Geraldo, where the Archbishop Saint is buried, along with a few other of Braga's archbishops. The tiles on the walls illustrate scenes from his life. Next to this is the Chapel of Our Lady of Glory, built in 1333 by Archbishop Dom Gonzalo Pereira to house his tomb. He was the grandfather of St. Nuno Álvarez Pereira, who we met in Batalha. The frescoes on the walls resemble oversized azulejos. I love this whimsical statue of the Virgin Mary, surrounded by chubby flying angels. Last but certainly not least, upstairs from the main cloister is the treasury, which houses a wealth of the archdiocese's precious items, including sacred objects used during Mass. Make sure to give yourself plenty of time to explore this magnificent pearl among Braga's sacred sites. From the center of Braga in its Catholic heart, we're driving just 10 minutes east, up the windy and tree-lined slopes of Monte Espinho, which translates to Thorn Mountain. We're going to see one of the most unique shrines on the planet, and one of the most photographed sites in all of Portugal.
1: Magnificent, isn't it?
0: These zigzag stairs have been a means of penance and reparation for pilgrims since 1723, when the first set of these staircases was built. During Holy Week, or Pentecost, many pilgrims climb the 577 steps on their knees.
1: I am not one of those hardy souls. But look, even walking up these stairs on your feet is penance enough. So, here we go.
0: People have been climbing hills to get closer to God since time immemorial. Moses did it, Elijah did it, even Jesus climbed Mount Tabor, the Mount of the Beatitudes, the Mount of Olives, and other hills and mountains to get closer to his Father. Pilgrims have been climbing this hill since the 14th century. And although there were churches here long before the shrine that we see at the top of this hill, this collection of stairs and statues and fountains was created between 1723 and 1811. While most people brave enough to climb these stairs begin their way here, the way of the pilgrim actually begins even farther down the mountain, here at the portico. From here, you walk a zigzaggy path up through a lush forest, passing small chapels along the way. These chapels, which continue all the way up to the top, contain life-size scenes from Christ's Passion, beginning with the Last Supper and ending with his removal from the cross. The sanctuary of Bom Jesus was intended to be a Via Dolorosa, a way of the cross, for pilgrims who could not make the long and dangerous trek to Jerusalem. The guidebook to Bom Jesus begins with this prayer: O my Lord of the Mount, nailed to the cross by me, I mourn my sins. Save me, O good Jesus. It's a good prayer to keep in mind as you make your way up to the top. So let's consider how this trek is a good allegory for our own way of the cross, also known as

life. By the way, those are two serpents curled around those columns, just saying. The walk starts out easy, but it gets much harder as we keep going. Each step requires effort. There are beautiful things along the way, and it's much more fun to do if you're doing it with someone you love. When you look back, it can be pretty or scary or both. And when you look ahead, it can seem confusing and daunting. After the first three flights of stairs, and remember, three is much more than a magic number, we reach the first platform with the fountain of the five senses. The tools of Christ's passion are carved above, just below the Holy Grail. And above is a quote in Latin that can be translated as saying, "Fountains of purple opened by bitter hatred become crystal clear here for you through love." As we walk these next few flights of steps and pass other fountains dedicated to the individual senses themselves, we're forced to meditate on the fact that one of the ways we receive God's graces and grow closer to Him is through our senses. Or we can choose to use our senses to sin and move farther away from Him. The climb is tough, but we must keep going to get to our final destination. Fortunately, we're not alone. All around us are holy helpers, saints who walked this way long before us, whose lives can inspire us and prayers can help us. We pass these fountains just as we need to detach from the things of this world, purify our senses, and grow in holiness. The Fonte das Cinco Chagas, the Fountain of the Five Wounds of Christ, is an important reminder that it's through Jesus' wounds that we're saved. As he said himself, "He who believes in me, out of his heart shall flow rivers of living water." The final set of stairs and the fountains on them are dedicated to the theological virtues, faith, hope, and love. Their opposites, doubt, despair, and narcissism, drive us away from God into a world of sin. Near the top is a beautiful little private garden that reminds us that as we get closer to God, He gives us peace, the peace that only He can give. This little garden is a physical embodiment of that peace. It's also reminiscent of how St. Teresa of Avila often wrote about God as a gardener in the garden of our souls, pruning us to perfection. Near the end of our climb, we reach the Yard of Moses. It was Moses who led the Israelites to the Promised Land. He saw it, but he wasn't allowed to enter because he doubted. A statue of Moses used to stand atop this pelican fountain, but it's since been moved to the park. This pelican, a symbol of Christ, reminds us of our God, who gave his very flesh for our salvation. Just a few steps more, and we're surrounded by statues of key figures in Christ's passion.

0: Pontius Pilate is here twice because of the dual role he played in condemning Jesus and in giving his dead body to Joseph of Arimathea. St. Longinus was the soldier who pierced Jesus' heart with his spear and whose heart was pierced in return. His statue is off to the side, near an alternative method of transportation for those who may consider the walk up these steps to be a bit too daunting. The Bom Jesus funicular opened on March 25, 1882, and has been in operation ever since. It climbs 381 feet up to the top, parallel to the staircase, ending right next to the statue of St. Longinus.
1: If you have the energy, you can walk the 600 steps all the way up to Bom Jesus do Monte, or you can take the funicular. It's the very first funicular built in the entire Iberian Peninsula, and it's still in use. You can take it up and back. It's a fun ride.
0: Funiculars are very energy efficient, and since this one uses the water balance system, the ascending car relies on the descending car to pull it up. Since both cars weigh the same, though,

and the amount and weight of passengers varies, the weight is supplemented by water being pumped into a tank in the descending car. This makes the car heavier than the one it's pulling up, so it goes down and the other one comes up. At the bottom, the water is emptied and the cycle begins again. There's a parking lot at the bottom of the funicular, which is near the portico of the Bom Jesus steps, so you can park there and take the funicular up, drive up to the top and park near the church, or even walk down the steps, which is much easier than walking up, and take the funicular back up. The possibilities are endless. Whatever you do, you're going to want to catch your breath and enjoy the beauty surrounding Bom Jesus before you go inside. Make sure you see this glorious view. Meander through the exquisite gardens.

0: share Uma Sandish or other yummy things at the refreshment stand, or book into a hotel.
1: The Santuario de Bom Jesus do Monte is a great place to bring a family. First of all, it's surrounded by beautiful parklands that have many flowers and little places to sit and have a picnic and places for kids to play. Then, of course, there are the stairs. There are a lot of people who are also doing exercises here. So if you want to get your exercise on, this is the place to do it. 600 stairs is a good amount of steps.
0: And when you're ready, walk to the front of the Santuario Bom Jesus do Monte, the Sanctuary of Good Jesus of the Mount, 1,312 feet from the bottom of the densely wooded hill. In July of 2015, Pope Francis made this church a minor basilica, and in July of 2019, it was added to the long list of UNESCO World Heritage Sites here in Portugal. This basilica is considered one of the best examples of neoclassical architecture in the whole country. It's made of the same granite used to build the stairway, with white plaster interspersed throughout. Statues of the prophets of the Passion, Isaiah and Jeremiah, stand on either side of the main entrance, while statues of the four evangelists, Matthew, Mark, Luke, and John, are above. The church is built in the shape of a Latin cross. Along the sides of the vaulted nave, paintings of scenes from the life of Christ are tucked into shallow arched chapels.

0: On the right side of the short transept is a magnificent throne of reliquaries. Each bust holds a relic of the saint depicted, beginning with the body of Saint Clement, a Roman soldier who was martyred in the 3rd century. Some of the saints whose relics are housed here include, from the bottom up, Saints Barbara, Thomas Aquinas, Anthony of Lisbon, Padua, Charles Borromeo, Peter of Alcantara, Lawrence, Sebastian, Dominic, Philip Neri, Anne, Agnes, Augustine and Monica, Francis and Claire of Assisi, Francis de Sales, Margaret of Cortona, Roch, Dorothy, Ignatius of Loyola, Teresa of Avila, Bernard of Clairvaux, Scholastica, Basil, Joachim, Bonaventure, Vincent Ferrer, Ambrose and Anselm, Isidore of Seville, Martinho de Doom, Pope St. Pius V, and the evangelists, St. Matthew, Mark, Luke, and John. Phew! The chapel on the left of the transept has a throne with a small golden case on top. Inside are two relics of the Holy Cross. And then there's Calvary. It's not every day that you see a life-size scene of Christ's crucifixion behind the main altar. I can imagine that this makes celebrating Mass here an amazing experience. The scene makes me want to just kneel down and pray. Behold, O good and sweetest Jesus, I cast myself upon my knees in thy sight, and with the most fervent desire of my soul, I pray and beseech thee to impress upon my heart lively sentiments of faith, hope, and charity, with true repentance for my sins, and a most firm desire of amendment. Whilst with deep affection and grief of soul, I consider within myself and mentally contemplate thy 5 most precious wounds, having before my eyes that which David the prophet long ago spoke concerning thee. They have pierced my hands and my feet. They have numbered all my bones. Bom Jesus is, for me, the ideal place for a Catholic pilgrimage. There are opportunities to make physical sacrifices in reparation for sins and places to rest and recuperate afterwards. There's sacred art that makes you think everywhere you look, and it raises your heart and mind to God, as all good sacred art should do. There's natural beauty to remind you of the amazing creativity of our God, and this magnificent reminder of just how very much He loves us. This, to me, is faithful traveling. I hope you can make it to Braga someday to see this beautiful shrine. And you know, we're not even halfway finished with the few places we've seen here in the north, so stay tuned for our next and last episode in this series, when we visit a shrine very close to this one, the Santuario of Our Lady of Salmeiro, the huge monastery of Tibaix, and then we finish off in the tiny little chapel of the Tree of Life.
1: 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They will soar on wings like eagles." 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
5: We're on a mission to explore Tre Fontana, the home of the Marian title, the Virgin of Revelation. In one of Christian history's most dramatic turnarounds, the hardened heart of an anti-Catholic man who planned to assassinate the Pope, was transformed by his experience of a vision of the Virgin Mary. Let's explore Trey Fontana. My name is Michael O'Neill. I'm the Miracle Hunter. I research and investigate the supernatural, traveling the world to take a deeper look at how miraculous events have had a transformative effect on world history, inspiring some of Catholicism's most famous devotions and most magnificent churches. From miraculous images of the Virgin Mary and the inexplicably incorruptible bodies of great saints, to the miracles of the Eucharist and those who bear the wounds of Christ, journey with me around the globe to see the wonders that have inspired the fascination and faith of believers for centuries.

We fly into Rome, the Eternal City, a 10-hour direct flight from Chicago. From St. Peter's Basilica, we must make our way south, but a short distance, only needing to drive less than half an hour to reach Tre Fontana, a contemplative monastery of the Three Fountains, also called the Fountains of the Holy Trinity. The name Tre Fontana is connected to an ancient legend related to the execution of St. Paul. When the apostle to the Gentiles was decapitated, it was said that his head bounced on the ground three times, and in those three places, fountains of water sprung forth. Hence, the place has become known now as Tre Fontana, or Three Fountains. While the site of this great saint's martyrdom most prominently retains this name, and for pilgrims famously commemorates his death, a very modern sequence of reported supernatural events there now draws people to the shrine of the Virgin of Revelation today. The story begins with Cardinal Eugenio Maria Giuseppe Giovanni Baccelli, who was elected Pope, becoming Pius XII, and later began work on one of the most significant efforts of his pontificate. On May 1, 1946, he sent an encyclical letter called De Parte Virginis Mariae to all the patriarchs, primates, archbishops, and other ordinaries of the world in communion with Rome to get their opinions on a proposal if it was opportune to proclaim the dogma of the Assumption. He asked them to pray to God, quote, so that the plans of his ever-loving kindness may be clearly manifested in this regard. Less than a year later, the Virgin Mary was said to appear in Tre Fontana in Rome, upending a would-be attempt on the Pope's life. The entire story revolves around one man, and a man with a terrible reputation at that. Bruno Carnacchiola was born in Rome in 1913 to an extremely poor family. Like most Italians, Bruno was raised Catholic. But their faith didn't influence their lives as much as it should have. His father was an alcoholic who often beat his wife and blasphemed, causing young Bruno to sleep sometimes in a nearby chapel or even the cemetery outside. From his youth, Bruno demonstrated poor character in almost every way. He worked carrying bags of coal at the age of 10, but was fired for stealing the tips of the customers. At 14, after a priest suggested that he ask his mother for forgiveness for his misbehaviors, she rebuffed him, and he immediately left in a rage for Rieti, where he took a myriad of jobs as an electrician, cobbler, bricklayer, carpenter, chimney sweep, newsboy, to try to escape abject poverty. Known for getting into brawls and having a foul mouth, he was well connected with the criminal world. But in April of 1934, his life turned around a bit as he enrolled in the army for military service. His life had been one of repeated failures, but now became one of success, specifically in marksmanship and national rifle competitions. 2 years later, with his insistence of an informally attired wedding not even inside a church, Bruno married Yolanda Logato, a childhood friend and daughter of his father's jailer. After completing his military service, the bloody Spanish Civil War broke out from 1936 to 1939. And he enlisted as a volunteer in the nationalist ranks under General Francisco Franco against the Bolsheviks. However, in reality, he was a double agent for Partito d'Azione, a socialist political party in Italy. In December 1936, he traveled to Cadiz, a port city in southwestern Spain, to advance those ideals. He then fought in many battles from north to south, and would later in life remorsefully recount that he had murdered many priests during that period of war. He came under the influence of a German Protestant soldier named Otto, and was quickly convinced that the Pope was the Antichrist and that the Catholic Church was the source of all evil in the world. When he came back from war, and his wife attributed his safe return to the intercession of Our Lady of Pompeii, he burned the icon of her and broke a wooden crucifix over his knee. He destroyed everything in his home that reminded him of his former Catholic faith, calling them, quote, objects of idolatry
and diabolical superstition. If he were to find his wife praying her rosary, he would forcibly take it from her and throw it away. Bruno repeatedly ordered his wife to abandon the faith. Eventually, Yolanda asked for him to make a deal with her. She would become a Protestant, but only if first Bruno would follow the devotional practice of the nine first Fridays of the month, as revealed to St. Margaret Mary Ellicott. If his heart could not be changed by this real participation in the devotion, she would agree to convert to the Baptists. Strangely enough, Bruno Cornacchiola agreed to this test and practiced the first Friday devotion for 9 months. Despite her belief that God would convert her husband, she saw Bruno continue his hatred for the church and sadly agreed, keeping her word. Soon after, he changed to the more rigorous Adventists, and within 2 years of becoming a missionary director, with his resourceful and energetic ways, he increased their membership tenfold. His hatred for the Catholic Church grew, and working as a tram conductor in Rome, he would slam the doors on priests and get in heated arguments with passengers about theology. Throughout Rome, he soon became famous for his vitriolic speeches and propaganda attacks on the Church, the Pope, and Marian dogmas. His conviction against the Pope became so extreme that he drew up plans to assassinate the Holy Father. He had purchased a dagger in Toledo in Spain, and one night sat down at his desk and fantasized about the murder of the Pope while he painstakingly carved the phrase, "Death to the Pope," on the handle. He decided the day of his attack would be September 8th of that year, the feast of the birth of Mary. April 12th, 1947, was the day when the Virgin Mary would change Bruno Cornacchiola's life forever. He had to prepare himself for a speech as director of the Adventist Missionary Youth of Rome that he planned to deliver the next day on the Red Cross Square. He was planning on attempting to ridicule and refute the dogmas of the Immaculate Conception and Assumption by demonstrating that there was no passage in Scripture that supported either of these two alleged events and that they were the mere invention of the Catholic Church. His hatred was so great that earlier the same day when he encountered a statue of Mary with the inscription of Immaculate Virgin, Cornacchiola defaced the statue writing, "You are neither immaculate nor a virgin." On the first Saturday after Easter, with no work commitments that day, Bruno wanted to go on a day trip to the beach with his three children, Gianfranco, Carlo, and Isola, respectively 4, 7, and 10 years old. They missed the train scheduled for 2:30, so instead they went to Ostia, an isolated but familiar place on the outskirts of Rome, outside the walls. They went to visit a well-known chocolate shop and go on a picnic in Tre Fontana, specifically in a wooded area in front of the place of the martyrdom of St. Paul the Apostle. Cornacchiola urged his children to go play ball, but not in the nearby grotto, so that he could sit down to calmly prepare his speech down in the shade of a eucalyptus tree. At 3:20, his youngest son, 4-year-old Gianfranco, had disappeared in chasing a ball, and the children called Bruno to help them look for it. Because it was a place near the main road, he stopped his work and went to find it with Carlo. When Gianfranco stopped answering, Bruno became worried and retraced his steps to find him, and saw that he was no longer where he had left him. He finally encountered the boy on his knees, with his hands folded and in a trance, in front of the grotto that Bruno had told him to avoid, quietly whispering, "Bella signora, beautiful lady." The second child, Isola, who had been gathering flowers for her mother, fell to her knees as well. And then the third, Carlo, came running and knelt in a whisper and transfixed gaze beside them. Impatient as ever, Bruno demanded to know what was going on and that this game be stopped. He shook Carlo and tried to lift the children whose pupils were dilated, but they were as heavy as lead or marble. Fearing a diabolic possession, he began to shout for help into the empty grotto. Desperate and helpless, he called out,
God save us. At that moment, Bruno was able to witness the incredible vision of two glowing, transparent hands coming toward him and pressing against his eyes to painfully remove something of a veil from him, followed by a growing light in the grotto that resulted in his blindness. He was overcome with profound joy and a sweet perfume, which dropped him to his knees next to his children. When his eyesight returned, he perceived a beautiful woman

with a countenance of tenderness and sorrow engulfed in a dazzling light. A, quote, woman of paradise, as he called her. She appeared barefoot before him on a mound of rocks. She was a young woman of olive complexion and long black hair. She wore a long white dress with a pink sash around her waist and a green mantle over her hair, nestled to the ground at her feet next to a broken crucifix. She was clutching to her chest a gray Bible, identifying herself as the Virgin of Revelation, perhaps connecting herself with her presence in sacred scripture or identifying herself in the book of Revelation. Bruno reported that the Virgin Mary calmly spoke to him for nearly an hour and a half, and he said that he faithfully remembered every word exactly as she had said them to him. He said that she called herself the Virgin of Revelation and identified him as her persecutor, but that he should stop immediately and was now called to return to the flock, where he would find the Eucharist, the Immaculate Mother of the Church, and the Pope. Bruno said that she affirmed her closeness to him, her fallen away son, who had turned his back on the truth of the Catholic faith. Still, she had come for this lost son, never having forgotten him or given up on him, even with his sordid past of killing priests in Spain, persecuting the church, being unfaithful to his wife, or depriving his children of the faith and the sacraments. He would later say that the Virgin Mary identified herself as of the Trinity, with a threefold relationship as daughter of the Father, as signified by the green mantle, mother of the Son, the white tunic, and the spouse of the Holy Spirit, the pink belt. He understood that the Virgin Mary was requesting his participation in traditional forms of Catholic piety, the 9 First Fridays in honor of the Sacred Heart that he had observed at the insistence of his wife, and the Rosary. His prayers would be for the conversion of sinners, for non-believers, and for all Christians. She was also said to call for his unconditional obedience to the Church. Bruno reported that the Virgin Mary said that she would perform great miracles for the conversion of non-believers and sinners, and called for Bruno to practice the Christian faith and really live it beyond a simple lip service profession of the faith. Perhaps the main reason for these visions was to correct Bruno's understanding of the life of the Virgin Mary, as he had often disparaged Marian devotion in others. Central in all of this was Mary's Assumption, which he attested would be affirmed by a forthcoming dogma to be proclaimed imminently. Bruno understood her to say that her body could not decay and did not decay as she was taken to heaven by angels. He heard her command him to deliver a secret message to the Pope, which he sent to the Vatican on the 6th of the following month. Bruno's proof that all of this was a holy intervention and not a diabolical one rested in a future encounter with a priest. The vision came to an end. Bruno and the three children saw the gentle smile of the Mother of God before she disappeared through the walls of the grotto. He and his children cleaned up some trash there and smelled a sweet fragrance before going into the nearby church to say a prayer of gratitude. He told his children about the truth of the real presence, something that he had previously fought against. When Bruno came home and put the children to bed, Yolanda smelled a strange scent. He told her the entire sequence of events in a trembling, repentant voice. He knelt at her feet and begged for her forgiveness for all the wrongs that he had committed. Experiencing this dramatic and utterly unexpected change of heart made Yolanda believe in the veracity of the vision. Only the Virgin Mary herself, she figured, could have had this effect on Bruno. After this uncharacteristically affectionate talk with his wife, Bruno made sure to write down everything the Virgin Mary had said in a notebook, the very one which eventually would be given to Pope Pius XII. After the visions, Bruno had some difficult days ahead. He felt inspired to find the priest who could help him, as he understood from the apparition. He prayed desperately for this sign

despairingly stopped eating. Finally, after 16 days, Yolanda encouraged him to return to their parish, a place that he was now avoiding because of his bad reputation there for having interrupted countless masses. Reluctantly, he went on April 28th, and when he approached the parish priest, the priest welcomed him, saying, "Hail Mary, what do you want, my son?" Just as Bruno had heard the Virgin Mary promise, he was handed over to Don Gilberto Carniel to advise him and assist him and Yolanda to rejoin the Catholic Church. Following his abjuration of his former Adventist faith, a formal repudiation of heresy, Cornacchiola was once again welcomed into the Catholic community as he went to confession on May 6th. And then on May 16th, his children received their sacraments, including Isola receiving her first Holy Communion and confirmation. This priest also helped Bruno Cornacchiola submit the apparition message to Pope Pius XII. The story of the mysterious event spread as news articles about the apparition were being published. Even the police became involved, interrogating at length him and the children separately, with no significant disparity found in the reports. Many pilgrims came to the grotto, and numerous miraculous healings were claimed there. Typically, claims of purported Marian apparitions will be investigated by the local bishop as the competent local ecclesial authority. As in the 1842 Marian apparitions in Rome of Our Lady of the Miracle to Alphonse Ratisbonne, the case was left to the Vicariate of Rome. A similar examination was carried out by church authorities. So, a commission of the Catholic Church questioned Bruno and his children. They were interrogated separately, but the testimonies all matched. The children, ages 7 and 10, may have been influenced by their father. But perhaps the most convincing testimony of all was that of John Franco, age 4, who related that the woman of the apparition was not a statue, but a real young woman who was getting ready for school, as she held a book that Bruno and the others knew to be the Bible in her arms, and that she was merely moving her lips with American chewing gum the whole time, which was an understandable interpretation since he didn't hear any spoken messages. It was the testimony of the children which convinced the commission. The Vicariate of Rome approved the cultus, or devotion to the Virgin of Revelation, very quickly, less than 6 months after the reported apparition in 1947. On October 5th, a month after the would-be assassination attempt on his life, Pius XII consecrated a statue of the Virgin of Revelation from the apparition in the grotto. It was carried in a large procession from St. Peter's Square to the grotto at Tre Fontana, which was placed under the care of the Franciscans. 2 years later, on December 9, 1949, Bruno's spiritual director would eventually help to arrange his meeting with Pope Pius XII. Bruno found himself included in the small group of people invited to the Pope's private chapel to pray the rosary with him as part of the beginning of the 1950 Holy Year celebrations. After the prayers, the Holy Father asked if anyone would like to talk to him, and Bruno came forward immediately. He knelt at his feet, and with tears in his eyes, he showed the dagger with which he had intended to kill him and his Protestant Bible. He begged forgiveness, which Pius XII unhesitatingly gave him. As Bruno was crying, Pius XII said to him, "My dear son, by doing that, you would have added a new martyr to the church and a new pope." The pope gave him permission to speak about the message and spread the devotion to the Virgin of Revelation. After this episode, a statue of Mary was carved, according to the indications of the seer, and was placed in the cave, where various healings and conversions have since been reported. Bruno Cornacchiola went from being a zealous fighter against the church to a zealous fighter for the church. He would use his energy now to evangelize and was a real instrument to bring people to the faith. Bruno went on to form a catechetical organization dedicated to the Virgin of Revelation in conjunction with the founders of the Missionaries of Divine Revelation named Sacri,
the Sacred Catechetical Association. On November 1, 1950, Pope Pius XII defined the Assumption of the Virgin Mary formally as a dogma of the Catholic faith, invoking papal infallibility to proclaim in his dogmatic bull, Munificentissimus Deus, that, quote, the Immaculate Mother of God, the ever-Virgin Mary, having completed the course of her earthly life, was assumed body and soul into heavenly glory. In doing so, the Pope confirmed this belief about the Virgin Mary as the perennial teaching of the Church, recognizing the long-standing tradition by which the Church has celebrated the Assumption throughout its history. After having lived a second chance of a life dedicated to the Virgin Mary over the course of many decades, the seer of Tre Fontana, Bruno Cornacchiola, died Friday, June 22, 2001, on the Feast of the Sacred Heart of Jesus. Throughout his life, he believed that the Virgin of Revelation continued to guide him, claiming a total of 28 further apparitions by 1986, with messages that have never been recognized by Rome. With the 1947 approval of the Apparition for Faith Expression, this very modern apparition has enjoyed decades of visual support of the Vatican without yet having received a formal statement of approval. A definitive judgment, neither positive nor negative, on the supernatural character of the events at Tre Fontana has not yet been made. In 1954, Pope Pius XII allowed the construction of a chapel at Tre Fontana by the Conventual Franciscans, the order to whom custody was entrusted as guardians of the grotto. The prayer to the Virgin of Revelation received an imprimatur, and the devotion was so widespread that many bishops came there to pray, with the approval to celebrate Holy Mass on the site later being given in 1982. In 1987, on the 40th anniversary of the apparition at Tre Fontana, Cardinal Ugo Poletti, an official representative of John Paul II, marked the occasion with a special mass. In 1993, the Vicariate of Rome actually purchased the land that the grotto is situated on. And 4 years later, for the 50th anniversary of the apparitions, Pope John Paul II sent another papal representative, Cardinal Ange Maria Descour, to pray at the grotto. The Pope renamed the sacred space Santa Maria del Terzo Millennio alla Tre Fontana, Holy Mary of the Third Millennium at Tre Fontana. On February 11, 2001, Cardinal Vicario Camillo Ruini approved the Statutes of the Missionaries of Divine Revelation, a congregation formed around the message of the apparition. Shortly after his death, a petition was formally filed with the Congregation for the Causes of Saints for the opening of the cause for beatification and canonization of Bruno Cornacchiola. And in 2017, the preliminary stages of the diocesan investigation were underway. Catholics in Rome marked the 70th anniversary of the proclamation of the dogma of the Assumption on a solemn mass offered on November 1, 2020 by Cardinal Mauro Piacenza at the Shrine of Our Lady of the Third Millennium at Tre Fontana. In his homily, the Cardinal said that the Assumption of the Virgin Mary points us to heaven and serves as a reminder that we are still pilgrims in this world, and noted there was a link between the Marian dogma and the Shrine of the Virgin of Revelation, which he said, quote, Pius XII knew very well. And now my time here at Tre Fontana has drawn to a close. As we reflect on this fascinating story of conversion and the blessed event of the Assumption of the Virgin Mary, we pray that Mary brings conversion to our own hearts. We remember the testimony of the late Cardinal Vicar of Rome, Ugo Poletti, who, referring to the apparition at Tre Fontana, said, "It is by means of Mary that the Lord God in Jesus, our divine Savior, has trusted the task of opening the closed eyes of many men to God's divine revelation that don't want to believe. This is the merit and significance of the sanctuary at Tre Fontana, the Virgin of Revelation."

0: Hello, family. I'm Montse Alvarado with some great news. EWTN's National Catholic Register has a new look. 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
2: Our Lady of Mount Carmel Novena. Glorious Virgin Mary, Queen of Carmel, Mother of God and of poor sinners, special protectress of all who wear thy holy scapula, I ask thee to obtain for me the pardon of my sins, amendment of my life, salvation of my soul, and particularly the grace I now seek through your motherly intercession. Amen.
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3: Family, a prayer that we pray together is a powerful prayer. So please pray together with me our EWTN family prayer. Today we pray for prisoners. Lord Jesus, we praise you for revealing your love for prisoners. For you said that when we visit them, we visit you. Sanctify this time of imprisonment for all prisoners. Bring the grace of conversion to hardened criminals. Give the joy of salvation to those who never knew a loving family, and grant freedom to those unjustly imprisoned. Teach our brothers and sisters in prison how to pray, and let them find hope in your words of forgiveness to the thief who died next to you. Amen.
4: Behold the Lamb of God, who takes away the sins of the world. Take this, all of you, and eat of it, for this is my body, which will be given up for you. Take this, all of you, and drink from it, for this is the chalice of my blood. This in memory of me.

0: Brothers and sisters, let us acknowledge our sins and so prepare ourselves to celebrate the sacred mysteries.
1: I confess to Almighty God and to you, my brothers and sisters, that I have greatly sinned in my thoughts and in my words, in what I have done and in what I have failed to do. Through my fault, through my most grievous fault. Therefore I ask Blessed Mary, Ever Virgin, all the angels and saints, and you, my brothers and sisters, to pray for me to the Lord our God.
0: May Almighty God have mercy on us, forgive us our sins,

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Through our Lord Jesus Christ, your Son, who lives and reigns with you

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In the year King Uzziah died, I saw the Lord seated on a high and lofty throne, with the train of his garment filling the temple. Seraphim were stationed above. Each of them had six wings. With two, they veiled their

0: one to the other. Holy, holy, holy is the Lord of hosts. All the earth is filled with his glory. At the sound of that cry, the frame of the door shook, and the house was filled with smoke. Then I said, "Woe is me, I am doomed, for I am a man of unclean lips, living among a people of unclean lips. Yet my eyes have seen the King, the Lord of hosts." Then one of the seraphim flew to me, holding an ember that he had taken with tongs from the altar. He touched my mouth with it and said, "See, now that this has touched your lips, your wickedness is removed, your sin purged." Then I heard the voice of the Lord saying, "Whom shall I send? Who will go for us?" "Here I am," I said, "send me." Verbum Domini. The Lord is King, he is robed in majesty. The Lord is King, in splendor robed. Robed is the Lord, and girt about with strength.
1: The Lord is King, he is robed in majesty.
0: And he has made the world firm, not to be moved. Your throne stands firm from of old. From everlasting you are, O Lord. Your decrees are worthy of trust indeed. Holiness befits your house, O Lord, for length of days.
1: O

Jesus said to his apostles, "No disciple is above his teacher, no slave above his master. It is enough for the disciple that he become like his teacher, for the slave that he become like his master. If they have called the master of the house Beelzebul, how much more those of his household? Therefore, do not be afraid of them. Nothing is concealed that will not be revealed, nor secret that will not be known. What I say to you in the darkness, speak in the light. What you hear whisper, proclaim on the housetops. And do not be afraid of those who kill the body, but cannot kill the soul. Rather, be afraid of the one who can destroy both soul and body in Gehenna. Are not two sparrows sold for a small coin? Yet not one of them falls to the ground without your Father's knowledge. Even all the hairs of your head are counted. So do not be afraid.

You are worth more than many sparrows. Everyone who acknowledges me before others, I will acknowledge before my Heavenly Father. But whoever denies me before others, I will deny before my Heavenly Father.

Let's focus on one line of the gospel. No disciple is above his teacher. No disciple is above his teacher. Think of an ordinary student-teacher relationship. It is the teacher's duty to impart wisdom, knowledge, and experience to their student or disciple. A teacher in any subject has to be very skilled in the subject matter. They have to know it inside and out, and their bones have to be formed by teaching, by the matter. And if they are not, the disciple student will not be properly trained. A student or disciple must be docile, which means teachable, malleable. They must humble themselves and realize that they do not have all the answers. They lack the experience that a good teacher can share with them. In a normal student-teacher relationship, the student may have something to add or contribute that his teacher did not know. It may even be the case that over time and through a teacher's guidance, that a good student will surpass the knowledge of his teacher and perhaps even be a better teacher. An example of this would be St. Albert the Great. Was the teacher of St. Thomas Aquinas. St. Thomas Aquinas would surpass him in his brilliant intellect. Any humble teacher would hope that their student would be a better teacher than them. Jesus flips the normal student-teacher relationship. The Lord Jesus is the capital T teacher. Any teacher, whether bishop, priest, deacon, or lay faithful, that teaches in matters of faith and morals must completely submit themselves in obedience to Christ and his church. We cannot outdo Christ, the teacher. He is the capital T teacher. And we are always in that relationship, students, coming at his feet and learning, wanting to learn more, and never wanting to give up learning, never wanting to get to a point where we think that we know all the answers. There is no surpassing Jesus. In this relationship, Christ as teacher and us as his disciples or students, it is completely different than the ordinary teacher and student relationship. He is the eternal Word. He is God the Son of Man. And we, the disciples of Jesus, must always remain at the feet of Jesus, the Master and teacher. The student of a Jewish rabbi remains under the instruction of the rabbi for a period of time. And the student's goal is to be a rabbi himself, to be a teacher, and to be independent from his rabbi teacher.

and to be on his own. We, on the other hand, remain under and submit freely to Christ, the teacher, the master, and Lord. The true disciple of Jesus does not seek a higher position, but is satisfied at remaining lower at the feet of Jesus. Holy Father Saint Benedict, a relic of him today to share with you all, to bless us and to have him seek intercession before God. He was the father of all Western monasticism. And from a cave in Subiaco, Italy, he began his own conversion of life. He wanted to change himself first. He wanted to sit with Jesus, alone with Jesus, and be formed by Jesus. Saint Benedict's rule begins, "Listen carefully, my son, to the master's instructions, and attend to them with the ear of your heart." The first line of the rule, listen. Listen carefully. And that's the disposition of any good student and disciple, is listen. Listen to the Lord. Prayer begins first by listening. Maybe God gave us two ears and one mouth because disciples listen before they speak. We use our ears to listen, to take in, and so that what we hear can travel down and hopefully our heart can be changed, and even our mind. And from that, from us listening to the voice of Christ, the voice of the scriptures, divine revelation, the voice of the church, then we can start to proclaim and actually use our mouth to proclaim what and who the Lord says he is, that he is the Son of God. But first we have to listen. That's any good disciple or student disposition in prayer when we come in. Anytime we pray, whether it be at Holy Mass in the morning, whether it be in adoration, whether it be praying the divine office throughout the day, whether it be in your home, in the morning or in the evening, listen. Don't be so quick to speak. Listen. What is God saying? Read the Word of God. Listen to him speak to you. The prophet Isaiah recognized his own sinfulness before the holiness of God. Holy, holy, holy is the Lord of hosts. All the earth is filled with his glory. At the sound of that cry, the frame of the door shook and the house was filled with smoke. And then I said, "Woe is me, I am doomed. For I am a man of unclean lips, living among a people of unclean lips. Yet my eyes have seen the King, the Lord of hosts." The prophet Isaiah's response before the holiness of God is, "Woe is me, I am doomed." The holiness of God. And we say this at every Mass right before the Eucharistic prayer, Sanctus, Sanctus, Sanctus. Holy, holy, holy. We recognize the holiness of God. And the prophet Isaiah says, "For I am a man of unclean lips, living among a people with unclean lips." And only after this process of purification can the prophet Isaiah say, "Here I am, send me." But only after this process of purification. And this is one of the processes of prayer, purification. Entering into dialogue, listening.

Saint Benedict did this as well, and he recognized his unworthiness and his need for conversion. And never did he imagine that thousands of people would follow his rule of life and seek to imitate his counsels. Saints are people who let God change them. They don't think that they can change God. But saints let God change them from the inside out, from the heart. Their life is nothing without this divine invasion, welcoming the divine invasion that comes, because God moves us first. He moves toward us first, inviting us to respond. Many of you, I'm sure, have asked a priest to bless Benedictine medal before. The long prayer that a priest prays, a minor exorcism prayer over a Benedictine medal. It's a powerful sacramental in the church. And these medals are powerful sacramentals, and not just a sacramental, but they're a profession of faith. If you know what the meaning is behind and around the medal, it's a profession that the Lord Jesus is King, and that his victory over sin and death and the devil prevails. And perhaps you've wondered what the letters mean around the medal. CSPB, around the medal, Crux Sancti Patris Benedicti, the cross of our Holy Father, Saint Benedict. And the vertical beam says CSSML, Crux Sacra Sit Mihi Lux, may the Holy Cross be my light. All of these prayers can be, throughout the day we say them, may the Holy Cross be my light. The horizontal beam says next, NDSMD, Non Draco Sit Mihi Dux, let not the dragon be my guide. Let not the dragon be my guide. Let not the dragon be my guide. These things we can say often throughout the day. And around the edge of the medal are more initials, VRS, Vade Retro Satana, be gone, Satan. Be gone, Satan, be gone. And saying the holy name of Jesus, Jesus. And then NSMV, Numquam Suade Mihi Vana, never tempt me with your vanities. Numquam suade mihi vana. Never tempt me with your vanities. SMQL, sunt mala que libas. What you offer me is evil. What you offer me is evil. Get away. Be gone, in other words. Vade retro satana. And then VB, ipse vina bibas, drink the poison yourself. Ipse venina bibas, drink the poison yourself. And I ask the intercession of Saint Benedict the Abbot to bless you if you have any Benedictine medals on you. May these holy medals of Saint Benedict be blessed. And may each one of you receive a deeper spirit of prayer, deeper spirit of conversion that Saint Benedict received when he was in that cave in Subiaco. The Father and the Son and the Holy Spirit. Amen. Saint Benedict, pray for us.

0: Let us offer our petitions with firm confidence, knowing that with the Lord all things are possible.
1: For the church, that the good seeds nurtured by Christ's love may continue to grow throughout the world, we pray to the Lord.

0: that the countries of our world may wisely use their resources for the sake of those who suffer. We pray to the Lord. That through the prayers of Mary, the mother of Jesus, we may promote a new appreciation for the dignity of women, of marriage, and of motherhood. We pray to the Lord. For God's providence for the needs of EWTN, that God may bless 100-fold those who are inspired to help this network to continue and grant eternal rest to those who have died. We pray to the Lord. That the Lord will bless with his peace those who sleep in death. We pray to the Lord.
1: Lord God, since by the adoption of grace you have made us children of light, do not let false doctrine darken our minds, but grant that your light may shine within us, and we may always live in the brightness of truth. We make our prayer through Christ our Lord.
2: Amen.

Pray, brothers and sisters, that my sacrifice and yours may be acceptable to God, the Almighty Father. Look kindly, Lord, upon these offerings, which we make in honor of Saint Benedict, and grant that by following his example and seeking you, we may merit the gifts of unity in your service and of peace,

It is truly right and just, our duty and our salvation, always and everywhere to give you thanks. Lord, Holy Father, Almighty and Eternal God, for in the saints who consecrated themselves to Christ for the sake of the kingdom of heaven, it is right to celebrate the wonders of your providence, by which you call human nature back to its original holiness and bring it to experience on this earth the gifts you promise in the new world to come. And so with all the angels and saints, we praise you, as without end we acclaim.

To you, therefore, most merciful Father, we make humble prayer and petition through Jesus Christ, your Son, our Lord, that you accept and bless these gifts, these offerings, these holy and unblemished sacrifices, which we offer you firstly for your holy Catholic Church. Be pleased to grant her peace, to guard, unite, and govern her throughout the whole world, together with your servant, Leo, our Pope, and Stephen, our Bishop, and all those who, holding to the truth, hand on the Catholic and Apostolic faith. Remember, Lord, your servants. And all gathered here, whose faith and devotion are known to you, for them we offer you this sacrifice of praise, or they offer it for themselves and all who are dear to them, for the redemption of their souls and hope of health and well-being, and paying their homage to you, the eternal God, living and true. In communion with those whose memory we venerate, especially the glorious ever-Virgin Mary, Mother of our God and Lord Jesus Christ, and blessed Joseph, her spouse, your blessed apostles and martyrs, Peter and Paul, Andrew, James, John, Thomas, James, Philip, Bartholomew, Matthew, Simon, and Jude, Linus, Cletus, Clement, Sixtus, Cornelius, Cyprian, Lawrence, Chrysogonus, John and Paul, Cosmas and Damian, and all your saints. We ask that through their merits and prayers in all things, we may be defended by your protecting help through Christ our Lord. Amen. Therefore, Lord, we pray, graciously accept this oblation of our service, that of your whole family. Order our days in your peace, and command that we be delivered from eternal damnation and counted among the flock of those you have chosen, through Christ our Lord. Amen. Be pleased, O God, we pray, to bless, acknowledge, and approve this offering in every respect. Make it spiritual and acceptable, so that it may become for us the body and blood of your most beloved Son, our Lord Jesus Christ. On the day before he was to suffer, he took bread in his holy and venerable hands, and with eyes raised to heaven, to you, O God, his almighty Father, giving you thanks, he said the blessing, broke the bread, and gave it to his disciples, saying, "Take this, all of you, and eat of it, for this is my body, which will be given up for you."

In a similar way, when supper was ended, he took this precious chalice in his holy and venerable hands, and once more giving you thanks, he said the blessing and gave the chalice to his disciples, saying, "Take this, all of you, and drink from it, for this is the chalice of my blood, the blood of the new and eternal covenant, which will be poured out for you and for many for the forgiveness of sins. Do this in memory of me."

Therefore, O Lord, as we celebrate the memorial of the Blessed Passion, the resurrection from the dead, and the glorious ascension into heaven of Christ, your Son, our Lord, we, your servants and your holy people, offer to your glorious majesty, from the gifts that you have given us, this pure victim, this holy victim, this spotless victim, the holy bread of eternal life and the chalice of everlasting salvation. Be pleased to look upon these offerings with a serene and kindly countenance, and to accept them as once you were pleased to accept the gifts of your servant Abel the just, the sacrifice of Abraham our father in faith, and the offering of your high priest Melchizedek, a holy sacrifice, a spotless victim. In humble prayer we ask you, Almighty God, command that these gifts be borne by the hands of your holy angel to your altar on high, in the sight of your divine majesty, so that all of us who through this participation at the altar receive the most holy body and blood of your Son may be filled with every grace and heavenly blessing. Through Christ our Lord. Amen. Remember also, Lord, your servants who have gone before us with the sign of faith, and rest in a sleep of peace. Grant them, O Lord, we pray, and all who sleep in Christ, a place of refreshment, light, and peace. Through Christ our Lord. Amen. To us also, your servants, who those sinners, hope in your abundant mercies. Graciously grant some share and fellowship with your holy apostles and martyrs, with John the Baptist, Stephen, Matthias, Barnabas, Ignatius, Alexander, Marcellinus, Peter, Felicity, Perpetua, Agatha, Lucy, Agnes, Cecilia, Anastasia, and all your saints. Admit us, we beseech you, into their company, not weighing our merits, but granting us your pardon, through Christ our Lord, through whom you continue to make all these good things, O Lord. You sanctify them, fill them with life, bless them, and bestow them upon us. 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

0: This is the steward faithful and prudent, whom the Lord set over his household, to give them their allowance of food at the proper time.
1: For those who cannot now receive Jesus in the Blessed Sacrament, we offer the following prayer. O my sweet Savior, Jesus Christ, Thou art my sovereign good, the fountain of all good, my God and my all. What a blessing it would be for me, could I at this moment possess Thee in my heart, and there render Thee my praise, and lay before Thee my necessities, and share in the graces Thou bestowest on those who really receive Thee. O come to me, dear Lord, in spirit, and take full possession of my heart and of my soul.

To thee I give my memory, that thou mayest always dwell in my thoughts, my understanding, that it may ever be engaged in contemplating thy love and goodness, and my will, that thou mayest direct it to the keeping of thy holy law. To thee I give my whole self, O my Jesus. 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O let me be thine, and thou mine, from henceforth and for ever, and grant that nothing in life or death may ever separate me from thee any more. Amen.

0: Let us pray. Having received this pledge of eternal life, we humbly beseech you, O Lord, that attentive to the teaching of Saint Benedict, we may faithfully serve your designs and love one another with fervent charity. Through Christ our Lord.
1: Amen.
0: The Lord be with you. May Almighty God bless you, the Father and the Son and the Holy Spirit.
1: Amen.
0: Go in peace, glorifying the Lord by your life.

protection against

Prayer for vocations. God our Father, who wills that all men be saved and come to the knowledge of your truth, we beg you to send laborers into your harvest and grant them grace to speak your word with all boldness, so that your word may spread and be glorified, and all nations may know you, the only God, and him whom you have sent, Jesus Christ, your Son, our Lord. Amen. Our Lady, Queen of the Americas, Mary, Mother of the Franciscan Missionaries of the Eternal Word, pray for us.

Hi, I'm Dr. Anthony Rizzi from the Institute for Advanced Physics, here to talk to you about Faith Matters. And today I want to talk about television. And we kind of have two views on television, throw it out or just accept whatever's there. And I want to be very clear that we need to realize that television, like any of these things, has a proper place. And we have to find that place. And with television, I think it's surprising to know that many of us have lost the ability to sit and watch a whole television.

0: television show. And that's a concentration thing that needs to be reestablished. And the only way you can do that is by sitting down with your friends or family, whoever it is, and just staying through the whole show without the cell phones on, without like distractions and other things and getting up, but just being there as a community enjoying the television. It's hard to realize that we have to say that now, but we should really turn around and reflect on that. And then that, of course, means that what you're watching, is worth absorbing. And that's part of the problem why we don't do it. Mostly it's distraction. You go to the next distraction. But if you pick something good, then it should absorb you, and you should get caught up in the goodness of the characters and the goodness of the plot and the thing that it's bringing out about human nature and the goodness of the world around you and its orientation towards God, and hopefully somewhat explicitly, but also implicitly. And the way you have to do that is find good shows. And that's where the problem comes in for most people. You have to discern what's actually a good show. And so kind of a rule of thumb is go for older shows, much older shows. And then, the biggest thing is to find somebody who has a first principled grounding that can really help you pick the shows by an objective standard. Not just, I happen to like this and I'm a good person. That's not a sufficient standard. It has to be a principled standard. And once you get that, then you can sit back and enjoy. So I hope you'll do that, and that's a way of really reestablishing character that we can't absorb from the culture anymore. Hopefully we can absorb it from these shows and watch that behavior in a time when it was healthier. This has been Faith Matters. Thank you for listening.
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It was after the festival of Christmas. The Indians were already leaving on the hunt. She was unable to excuse herself from going, even though she wished to remain in the village with us, close to the church and the sacraments. In the morning, while the others went off on the chase, she retired alone to a secret place. Catherine's soul withdrew from its strange purgatory into a kind of paradise. And she began to feel in the depths of her soul a peace, a rest, and a contentment so great that she was completely transformed.